of doing this and this, please lead me and let only your will be done. Rachel conceived when she called out to God. God remembered her. God listened to her. God opened her womb. May the Lord open ways for you. If you want your, if you are in need of a child, may the Lord open your womb. And whatever door has been closed before you, may the Lord open. May the Lord remember you. May the Lord listen to you. May the Lord incline his ear to you and open doors and open doors and open doors of opportunities for you. And just before we end this morning, I also want to talk about a story from 1 Samuel 30. And I'm sure you know that story so well. I'm going to read just the first six verses from 1 Samuel 30. Now it happened when David and his men came to Ziklag on the third day that the Amalekites had invaded the south and Ziklag, attacked Ziklag and burned it with fire, and had taken captive the women and those who were there from small to great. They did not kill anyone, but carried them away and went their way. So David and his men came to the city, and there it was, burned with fire, and their wives, their sons, and their daughters had been taken captive. Then David and the people who were with him lifted up their voices and wept until they had no more power to weep. What do you hear there? The cry, the sorrow of those who found themselves at their wit's end. They found themselves at their wit. They could not help themselves. They could not help themselves. They had nobody to help them. These mighty warriors had attacked their city when they were not there. They are taking away their assets and their wives and their sons and their daughters. They are taking them all away. They had burned the city, really. So when they got back to Ziklag, they found absolutely nothing. The city burned with fire, their loved ones taken captive, and these people had traveled far. So they wept. David wept. The people with him wept. I mean, the people with him would have expected maybe that David, their leader in captivity, would show the way or show some courage, but David himself wept. All of them wept until the Bible records that they had no power to weep. Such helplessness. They had come to the very end. Now, verse 6 says, David was so greatly distressed, for the people spoke of stoning him. Can you think of that? Can you imagine that? He was so greatly distressed, for the people spoke of stoning him. They must have said to him, why have we been following this guy? The Lord is not with him. Let us stone him. Because the soul of the people was grieved. But then David strengthened himself in the Lord. Then he called to Abiathar, the priest, please bring the ephod here to me. And he inquired of the Lord, saying, shall I pursue this trip? Shall I overtake them? And he answered, pursue, for he shall surely overtake them and without fail recover all. And I encourage you by the power of the Holy Spirit, even if you have come to your wit's end, even if you have come to reasonable thinking says to you is the very end, call out to the Lord. And I'm sure that in all his grace and his love and his power, he will say to you, this is not the end. It's never the end when the Lord is in the story. It's never the end when the Lord is in the story. When the Lord is in the equation, it is never the end. When the Lord is in the equation, it's never the end when the Lord is in the equation. Whatever you have lost, and if you were with us earlier in this program, the Kinoyokan additional reminding, whatever you have lost, the Lord can restore. Whatever has gone sour, the Lord can make good again. Whatever has gone sour, the Lord can make sweet again. Whatever you have lost, the Lord can restore. Whatever has become ugly in your hand, the Lord can beautify. The Lord said to David, yes, pursue them, for you shall surely overtake them, and without fail recover all. And of course, David did recover all, as we know from that story. May the Lord restore to you that you have lost. May the Lord's Holy Spirit call out to you, rouse you in your spirit to call out to God. Do not look around for help anywhere. Look primarily to God. Look always to God. Look first to God. Make him the first port of call. Make him the last port of call. And then all that you need, whether human or material or strength, physical strength or inner strength, spiritual strength, he will give to you in Jesus' name. Amen.
Amen. Thank you for sitting with us this morning on Motivated by Faith Monday. I hope this has been a blessing. Coming up next on the Lord's Side, Christian Perspectives on News and Current Events. And before that, newspaper headlines from Nigeria with Fisola Drugbangba and the Did You Know series with Adetutu Awonuga. Just stay with us. I want to remind you again not to stop praying. With this song, I've been playing this song since last week. I'm going to play it again. What a friend we have in Jesus. Remember, you may have human friends who love you, who wants to help, but only the Lord can help you. So remember, that friend you need to call out to today, all this week, all the days of your life, is our Lord and Savior Jesus Christ.

0: Our Father in heaven, we thank you for the mercy of us. Thank you for your love. Thank you for your grace. Thank you for caring for us. Blessed be your holy name in the name of Jesus Christ.
1: Amen.
0: We thank you for how you have kept us from the beginning.
1: Thank
0: of
1: you,
0: the
1: Lord.
0: Year.
1: Thank you,
0: and
1: Lord.
0: How you have been feeding us with manna fresh from above.
1: Thank you, Lord.
0: And today again, you have your thoughts, your intentions to feed us with manna fresh from above.
1: Yes,
0: Lord, we have come to feast at your table. We ask that you feed us with bread from above.
1: Amen.
0: In the name of Jesus Christ.
1: Amen.
0: Open our eyes to your word.
1: Amen.
0: Open your word to our eyes.
1: Amen.
0: Let it do us good. Let it find and entrance into our hearts.
1: Amen.
0: Mix with faith in us and do us good in the name of Jesus Christ.
1: Amen.
0: Thank you, Father, because you've answered up.
1: Thank you, Lord.
0: Prayer. Blessed be your name.
1: Hallelujah.
0: In Jesus' precious name, we have prayed.
1: Amen.
0: Amen.
1: Amen.
0: Welcome, dear listeners. Happy new month once again to you.
1: Oh, yes.
0: We are in the month of March 2025. And this year, we are looking at covenant fruitfulness in your potter's house. And this month, we are looking at the fruit of soul winning, cooperating with Jesus for soul winning. This month, that's what we are trusting the Lord to help us with. That's what we are trusting the Lord to set us in motion for, so that by his mercy, we will be soul winners for Christ, and not just when we gather in church and we go out together in the church evangelism time, at the church evangelism time, but as a lifestyle. The Lord will show us mercy.
1: Amen.
0: And help our lives in Jesus' name.
1: Amen.
0: So let us look at what we are discussing this morning, and that is cooperating with Jesus for soul winning. Let's look at our text, Luke chapter 5. We'll read verse 1 through 11. Luke chapter 5, from verse 1 through 11. And it came to pass that as the people pressed upon him to hear the word of God, he stood by the lake of Gennesaret, and saw two ships standing by the lake, but the fishermen were gone out of them, and were fishing, and were washing their nets. And he entered into one of the ships, which was Simon's, and prayed him that he would thrust out a little from the land. And they sat down and taught the people out of the ship. And when he had left speaking, he said unto Simon, launch out into the deep, and let down your nets for a draught. And Simon answering said unto him, Master, we have toiled all the night, and have taken nothing. Nevertheless, at thy word, I will let down the net. And when they had this done, they enclosed a great multitude of fishes, and their nets break. 7. And they beckoned unto their partners, which were in the other ship, that they should come and help them. And they came and filled both the ships, so that they began to sink. When Simon Peter saw it, he fell down at Jesus' knees, saying, Depart from me, for I am a sinful man, O Lord. Verse 9. For he was astonished, and all that were with him, all the at the draught of the fishes which they had taken. 10. And so was also James and John, the sons of Zebedee, which were partners with Simon. And Jesus said unto Simon, Fear not, from henceforth thou shalt catch men. Verse 11. And when they had brought the ships to land, they forsook all and followed him. May the Lord bless his words in our hearts and give increase to it with grace to apply it in our lives in Jesus' name.
1: Amen.
0: Amen. We saw a situation here where Jesus came out to preach the kingdom of God to people. Jesus has declared the reason why he came. He said, "For the Son of Man came to seek and to save that which was lost." The Son of Man came to seek and to save the lost. That was his mission on earth. And you can find it in Luke chapter 19, verse 10. He said, "For the Son of Man is come to seek and to save that which was lost." So, in the bid for this, that is, in the process of doing this, he came out to the lake of Gennesaret, and people gathered together to listen to the word of God from him. The first thing I'm observing here is that the truth of the word of God attracts people. The truth of the word of God on its own attracts people. It is not just miracles. Today, everybody is looking for powers to do miracles in order to gather people, to attract people. The truth of the matter is that the truth of the word of God itself attracts people. People are hungry to hear the truth of the word of God. If it is magic, or if it is things like miracles and things, people have seen a lot of magic. They have seen a lot of things here and there. A lot of people who are gathered by miracles are also dispersed by miracles. People that are gathered because of one miracle or the other, when they see another, whether it is magic or miracle or something somewhere else, they also go for it. They are never loyal to one miracle something. That is why those many people who perform miracles to keep people, they also use curses and threats to tie people down to themselves, that if you leave, so thing will happen, and this and this and that. They never would leave people alone on their own to make decisions. The reason is that people who are gathered by such manifestations also easily go for such manifestations any other place that they see it. But the word of God is the sure thing to gather people, especially for the kingdom of God. Those who will make up their minds for the kingdom of God, the word of God is what is used to bring them, to hold them. So we see people here. The Bible says they were gathered, people pressed upon him to hear the word of God. You know, it is Jesus heals, Jesus saves, Jesus delivers, Jesus does a lot of things for people. But people are still very hungry, even till today, 2025, looking for where they will hear. They are seeking in the hearts of people, they are looking for where

0: And that is unfortunately scarce for them. People are looking for where they will hear the truth of the word of God. But unfortunately, it is scarce. Many places, they hear different things. They hear things that does not edify and elevate them spiritually. They may see signs, they may see miracles, they may see different things, but it is not enough. When you give people miracles and you do not give them the word of God, the sound word of God, the complete word of God, the real word of God that will sustain them, you are not doing them any good. There are people who heal, who perform miracles to people, who prophesy and do a lot of things, and still leave people in their sins, and still leave people to go and continue in their, even Muslims who come for miracles, they return to their religion just like that. They say, just go and be worshiping God in your religion like that. Can you imagine? I'm wondering by whose name these people are performing those miracles. Jesus on his own here was a miracle worker when he was walking the streets of Israel. But people hear the word of God from him and they cherish the word of God from him. When multitudes left Jesus, and Jesus would not beg them to compromise his standard, he turned to the 12 in John chapter 6. And then he said, won't you also go, or will you also go? Peter said, where shall we go? You alone have the words of life. The word of life, the word of truth, the true word of God is what sets people free genuinely, permanently. He said, you will know the truth, and the truth will make you free. Now, that truth is what people are really, really looking for in their hearts. It is not wrong to heal, to do all those things. As a matter of fact, we have been sent to do all those things too. But the primary and most important thing is that people must hear the word of God, the truth of the word of God. The truth, the complete truth of the word of God must be the priority and the basis of any ministry. And it is not my own is deliverance, my own is healing, my own is that on that. It is not any of those. It is the truth of the complete word of God that people are looking for, where they will be balanced. So you should, in all that you do, make sure that the word of God is the foundation and upon which everything you do surrounds. The Bible says, as the people pressed upon him, you will think that they are pressing upon him because they need healing, they are pressing upon him because they need miracles or anything. But the Bible says they were doing it. They were doing it because they want to hear the word of God. So now, Jesus stood at the lake of Gennesaret, and there he needed the cooperation of someone. He needed a platform through which he can reach out to people. There are a lot of people who are hungry. There are a lot of people who are thirsty for the word of God, the truth of the word of God. But he needed a platform. He needed a stage from which he will project the word of God. He has the word of God, but he needed a platform. That is where he needed the cooperation of someone. And when he found the sheep of someone, he entered into it, and that sheep now happened to belong to Simon. And he begged Simon, can you please push this sheep to a bit into the river for me, so that I can reach out to people through it? And Peter pushed, and then he began to preach to people through the sheep of Peter. And let me now say that, brothers and sisters, wherever you are listening from, it is important for you to know that Jesus needs your cooperation even now. Jesus is still in need of your cooperation. He's in need of your sheep. You will see that a whole almighty Jesus that is the Word of God, that has the Word of God, he still needed the sheep of Peter in order to reach out to multitude that were ready. The multitude were gathered already together to hear his word. They had brought themselves to him. All he needed was a cooperation, the cooperation of someone who has something that he needed so that he will be able to reach out to them. And that was their sheep. And he also needed Peter to also help him to push the sheep to the sea a bit. This was Peter that had labored all through the night, and there was nothing they caught. They caught nothing, no one single fish. Frustrated. I believe Peter would have been frustrated, angry, and not happy, unhappy. But I think Peter probably should have vented his frustration on Jesus. I beg, leave me alone, waiting. I don't tire. I don't do this thing since yesterday night. I dey on top of water, I no sleep. I dey try to catch fish, nothing. Now you come say make I come dey help give you sheep. Anyway, if you want to use the sheep, go use the sheep now. We waiting for Sammy. Now you want say make I come dey push the sheep for you inside the river. Which one be my own now? I beg, leave me alone. But Peter did not do that. Peter allowed him, and he pushed it into the river a bit for him, and allowed him to reach out to the people through his sheep. Now, let me tell you, brothers and sisters, before we go on a short break now, that Jesus is still in search of your own sheep. He's in search of your relationships. All the sheep that you have relation with, everybody that is in your relationship sheep, the sheep that all the people that are related to you are in, Jesus wants to use it. That sheep that you are, along with everybody that is related to you, relationship, Jesus wants to use it to win their souls. All the sheep of your courtship, the sheep where the person you are courting is with you, he wants to use it. The sheep where your, whether it is your salesmanship, whether it is a friendship, whether it is anything, he wants to use all your sheep in order to get to reach out to those people that are around and inside that sheep. It may be your scholarship. It may be even your hardship, your temporary hardship. Jesus wants to use it to reach out to people who see you, who see how you are going through it. Now, your scholarship may not be the money that you collect for school as grants, but it is your erudition, it is your learnedness, it is your education. He wants to use it to reach out to people. He wants to use all your sheep, all the sheep that you are, whether it is your headship or leadership or friendship or whatsoever sheep that you have, he wants to use it. Even some sheep are not called sheep. You will not see sheep in front of it, but all the sheep, the opportunity to reach out to people, he wants to use it to reach out to people through you. You have opportunity as a lecturer to reach your students, to reach other lecturers, to reach other staff in the school, to reach people, to reach your family, to reach your neighbors, to reach. He wants to reach out to multitude through your sheep. Will you cooperate with him, or you will deny him your sheep? Will you vent your frustration on him because of one thing or the other that is not working right in your sheep? This my relationship is not working out. This my courtship is not working out. This thing is not. Will you deny Jesus the use of your sheep to win souls? Jesus is in need of your sheep. Will you deny him? He's in need of your sheep to win souls unto the kingdom of God. And he's asking, friend, can I use your sheep? Can you help me position your sheep properly so that I can use this sheep to reach out to people? He wants you to live to position your courtship properly in a way that is not sinful, in a way that when you open your mouth to preach the gospel on behalf of Jesus, people will not be mocking you and say, look, see who is preaching, see who is talking. When you speak the word of God from any ship that you have, people will be able to properly accept Jesus and see Jesus in that ship. Unlike you, when you speak, you have not positioned it, you have not pushed the ship away from the land a bit, you have not positioned the ship in a position where people will see Christ correctly, properly. When you open your mouth to preach, when you open your mouth to preach, people will rather mock you, people will rather say, look, see who is speaking, see sinner, see pots that is calling get to black, see things, see how this person is behaving. What have you positioned your ship properly? Jesus is asking, position your ship properly. I want to use your ship at this period. Let's go on a short break, and when we come back, we now continue in cooperating with Jesus, even on in the matter of soul winning. The Lord bless you. Jesus.
1: Amen, amen, amen. And one of the points that came out strongly to me there, I said God could also want, could be desirous of using even your hardship, whatever ship you are in. 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Thank you so very much, Pastor, and thank you for tuning in to listen to this program today. This is Reflections Tuesday with Pastor Ayo Agunloye. 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God bless you. God bless you. Very good. Of course, the theme for the discourse this morning has been cooperating with Jesus for soul winning. Thank you very much. God bless you. Very good. We're expecting Pastor Agunloye back in the virtual studio. Once he joins us again, we'll continue with this, and it will be a blessing. We are always on air 7 a.m. on gospelbearsradio.com, and tomorrow we'll be on air at 6:30 a.m. for Prayer for the Nation with Evangelist Bayo at DBC, who joins us 6:30 a.m. every Wednesday morning to pray for this nation. Also at 7 a.m. on Wednesdays, we are on air for Wishing on God Wednesday. And that's the time when we bring together the prayers, the requests of members of our community, and we table them before the Lord. If you have a prayer request that the Holy Spirit is leading you to share with others, please do not hesitate to do so. Just tap the WhatsApp widget on the bottom right hand corner of our page and send it. But if you want to send it anonymously, just scroll through our site. You'll find a link to send in anonymous prayer request. Once you send it in, we'll be glad to join you in praying over those requests. And we continue to give thanks to God for His goodness in our lives. We continue to give thanks to God for His wonderful goodness in our lives. Indeed, He answers our prayers as He answers the prayer as if all His saints all over the world. Good morning to you once again. If you want to join our community, just click that link on our page that says join us. Do join us, and we include you on our mailing list. We include on our mailing list and we send you updates and program alerts from time to time. Always a joy to have you here. God bless you. God bless you. God bless you. Very good. Okay, we're now back in the virtual studio with us, our dear Pastor, Pastor Agnore. Pastor, you're welcome back. So you can take additional 10 minutes so that we can have a full discussion this morning.
2: Okay, thank you so much, sir. The Lord bless you. Amen. Welcome back, dear listeners. We thank God for today, and we thank God for what the Lord has for us today. We started by saying we are dealing with Jesus for soul winning today. And we saw that Jesus came to the Lake of Gennesaret. So many people were waiting to hear the word of God from him, but he needed the cooperation of someone in order to be able to perform his duty. He came to the world to seek and to save those who are lost, yet he needed the cooperation of mortal men like us in order to be able to get that done. And here at the Lake of Gennesaret, to the people that were already waiting for his word, they were hungry and thirsty for his word, and the Almighty Jesus will need it. Who are you? Who am I? That we will not need the cooperation of one another, and also the cooperation of Jesus, particularly the cooperation of Jesus. Jesus said, without me, ye can do nothing. You cannot even operate. When we are talking of cooperation, he is the one that does the operation. Why? So he demands that we cooperate with him, we company with him. So he wanted to operate the soul winning process, but he needed a sheep through which he will project to people who are already waiting to hear the word of God. So Peter's sheep was available, and Peter gave him his sheep to use, through which he was able to reach the multitude, and then he helped him to push the sheep, position the sheep properly. And we said that Jesus is still in need of your sheep. It may be your headship, your leadership, your friendship, your courtship, your scholarship, your governorship, whatsoever sheep you are, whatsoever sheep you have, your relationships, every sheep that you have, Jesus is asking for it. May I use your sheep, please? Can you position it properly for me so that I can project to people properly? People will see me and people will hear me properly through that sheep. So your sheep, your studentship or your apprenticeship, your salesmanship, your skills, whatsoever sheep that you have, Jesus wants to use it as a platform to reach out to people. And he's saying, can you please lend me your sheep? Lend me your sheep. May I borrow your sheep? Lend me your sheep, please. Let me use your sheep to reach out to people. And Jesus wants to use your sheep to win souls unto himself. Can you just position your sheep properly in such a way that when you open your mouth to speak about Jesus to people, they will not be mocking you. They will not say, see who is speaking, sinners calling others sinners. You know, they will respect you when they see Jesus in you. Can you just position your sheep properly? Position your courtship in a way that sin is not taking a hold of you. Position your friendship in a way that when you open your mouth to speak about Jesus, people will listen to you. People will not call you a compromiser or a sinner or a hypocrite or a pretender. Position all the sheep that you have properly. Peter positioned the sheep properly for Jesus. He pushed it a bit from the land so that people can see Jesus properly, and when they see Jesus, they can hear him also, and then give their lives to Jesus. That is what Jesus did with the sheep of Peter, and it was fruitful. I believe
0: that the message that day, the ministry or the ministration that day was fruitful for Jesus, even though Peter was there. But let's see what happened to Peter. So from verse 3, the Bible says that we are reading from Luke chapter 5, verse 3. And he entered into one of the ships, which was Simon's, and prayed him that he would thrust out a little from the land. That is positioning the ship properly for people to be able to hear and see him properly. And he sat down and taught the people out of their ship. Can I ask you, do you allow Jesus to sit down on your ship or in your ship? Or you just make Jesus to just be a bypasser at your ship, not sitting down in your ship? Let Jesus settle down in your ship. Let Jesus find a space for Jesus to settle down in your ship, and from your ship be able to connect to everyone in that ship through you. This is very important. That's what Jesus wants to do. Jesus wants to teach people out of your ship, even your temporary hardships. Can you believe that Jesus can teach people out of that ship, that's out of your temporary hardship? As hard as it is, people can learn Jesus from it. People can learn to say, Chai, this man is a man of God indeed. We went there to comfort or to console him, but he's the one that eventually is preaching to us. And it's not just preaching to us empty words. Actually, we were edified. We were lifted up when we went to console or to comfort him. He is the one going through hardship, but when we got there, we were the ones that were encouraged. We were the ones that were lifted. We were the ones that our hopes were renewed. Have you seen that before? I have seen that before. We went to one of our music teacher in Olivet Baptist High School then, Ms. Awoyemi Oso, when we were in GS1, and he lost his wife, lost his children also. He had a great loss at that time, and we went to visit him, to just pay him as students. We went with our seniors, our leaders in the fellowship, and we went to meet him to just pay a condolence visit, to encourage him and all that, because we know he was a believer. And we went there, but rather than we encouraging him, he was the one preaching to us, encouraging us, teaching us from the word of God, and showing us words, how we should receive things that come to us, and how God knows everything that happens to a believer, and this and that. And he was, the way he spoke, it's, we could not say anything any longer to us, to renew our own hope in the Lord. Some of us that were facing little things, we were encouraged. We were high spirited. Our spirits were lifted. Why? Because he was able to reach out to us. Jesus was able to reach out to us through his own hardship, through his situation, his temporary situation. Now, brothers and sisters, Jesus wants to use your temporary hardship and any other ship, whether it is leadership or flagship or salesmanship or scholarship or friendship or whatsoever ship that you have, Jesus wants to use it. And it's not every ship that is called ship. Everything, every platform from which Jesus could reach people, whether they call it anything sheep or they don't call it like that, it is a sheep that Jesus wants to use to reach out to them. Can you just position it properly so that when Jesus is speaking through you, people will not be mocking you and say, see who is speaking, see pot calling kettle black, and they will know that you are not a pretender, you are not a hypocrite, you are actually someone whom Jesus is actually correctly positioned in, and through whom Jesus is reaching out to them. So now in verse 4, the Bible says, now when he has finished speaking, he said unto Simon, launch out into the deep and let down your nets for a draught. Do you see what Jesus did? Jesus knew that even though Peter did not tell Jesus, even though none of them told Jesus, but Jesus saw when he got there, he knew that it was early in the morning and they were just finishing their fishing exercise for the over the night. And he knew that they were washing their net. There were no fishes everywhere. If they had caught fishes, you would have seen it somewhere there. He knew they had caught nothing over the night. And he was also concerned about it, but he sought the kingdom of God first. He sought first the kingdom of God. He did not use miracles to entice Peter to use his sheep. He did not use miracle to first of all say, "Oh yeah, Peter, go and launch your net into the deep, and wait, I'm a big man of God now, so let me use your sheep." And then Peter will now say, "Oh, you're a big man of God, oh, please use my sheep, and all that." Peter did not do that. He sought first the kingdom of God, and after that, he did not leave Peter the way he met it. He did not leave Peter's sheep the way he met it. Let me tell you, when you give your sheep to Jesus to use, and Jesus is winning souls through your sheep, he will not leave it the way he met it. Even if you are having A in your academics before, he will make sure that your A is not an ordinary 70 A anymore. It will be an excellent matter for correct children of God who have the spirit of excellence. It is excellent is when you are talking of 90 something, 95, 96, and all that, and consistently like that. Because God is working, you have the Holy Spirit who is teaching you everything, who is reminding you, and you are diligent and you are that the Lord is asking you to do. You have no business with failure. You have no business with mediocrity. You have no business with average A or average B and average C's. You have no business with that. All that or in school or anything, that is what Jesus expects from you. And now Jesus wants to use your sheep to reach out to people. Having done that, he also will not leave your sheep as it is, as empty and dry and barren as it is, as unfruitful as it is. He wants it to be fruitful, even for you, for your own use, for your own good, for your own provision. Jesus said, "Cast your launch out for a draught. Let down your net for a draught. Cast your net launch out into the deep. Let down your net for a draught." And Peter said in verse 5, and Simon answering said unto him, "Master, we have toiled all the night and have taken nothing. Nevertheless, at thy word, I will let down the net." As if Jesus did not know that they have toiled all the night. As if Jesus did not have eyes to see that there were no fishes anywhere. That if you have time, you would actually be sorting the fish right now. And you will be finding how to sell them before you'll be thinking of now coming to wash your net. But now you have caught nothing. We know, I know, and that is why I want you to launch into the deep and you will have a great catch. And Peter said, "Nevertheless, despite all my experience, despite my our hard labor over the night, despite all our toilings, all our hard work and everything that we have done that it was fruitless, nevertheless, because you have spoken, I will go." Let me tell you, there is a word that you need that will change your situations for life. Do you know that even Joseph, just one word changed when his word came, that everything changed for him. Can you let us look at Psalm 105? Psalm 105. Let's see something in Psalm 105, verse 17 to 19. He said, he went, Psalm 105, verse 17 to 19. He sent a man before them, even Joseph, who was sold for a servant, whose feet they hurt with fetters. He was laid in iron until the time that his word came. The word of the Lord tried him. Do you know that you have a word that will save, that will change, turn around things for you? There is a word that will come. But that word will come when you have given Jesus your sheep. Jesus will give you that word. Look at Joseph. Throughout, the Lord was using his sheep to reach everywhere, to reach everyone, to reach Potiphar, to reach the people in the prison, to reach everywhere he went. He was carrying, he was allowing the Lord to use, even in his hardship, in his slavery. The Lord now sent his word to him, and the word of the Lord changed his life completely. Until his word came. Now, the word of God will come to you. The word of God will come to you. Remember that man at the pool of Bethesda? It was when Jesus brought the word unto him that he was able to stand up. Otherwise, he would have died there, because nobody would take him to the river. Nobody would say, okay, this man has been there for 38 years. If we met him here, let him go for this year so that we will... He will also live, and we will know how to do. Let us be on cue. No, they were looking for the first person to get there. So there are people who came there, and the same year they were having that their own testimony, and they were leaving people, others there, like that man. But when the word of God came, when the word that belonged to that man came, things changed. Can I tell you, Jesus will not leave you the same way he met you. Jesus will not let you remain on your own level when you yield your sheep to him. Can you just learn to yield your sheep to Jesus so that he can use your sheep to win souls unto him? What are we saying by all this yielding your sheep to Jesus and letting him use your sheep for soul winning, or cooperating with him for soul winning? What we are saying is that make sure that you take advantage of every relationship that you have, whether it is or any kind of sheep that you have. You take advantage of it to win souls for Christ. That is what we are saying. Whatever relationship that you have, don't first of all be thinking of how you can gain money or how you can gain any other personal things from anybody. Any relationship that you have, make sure that the first thing you are thinking is how to win the soul of that person to Christ. Sincerely speaking, this is a problem that we have even in the Christendom. When you are able to meet somebody who is famous, is rich, is this, and is the first thing that is coming to your head is, what can I gain from this person? Is it popularity? Is it money? Is it connection? Is it position? Is it a title or something? You are just thinking of that. You are not thinking of how you can help that person. You are not thinking of how you can make use of it for the kingdom of God. Seek ye first the kingdom of God. When Jesus had used that opportunity of the sheep to reach out to people for the kingdom of God, that he now added other things like the fish that they were able to get to eat. Please do not think first of what you can gain from any relationship. What you can gain from it? How can this benefit me? How can this be of help to me? This relationship. If I preach to this person now, the person may not be in the good book of this person again. He may not help me again. He may not introduce me again for the contract or for the position that I want, and things like that. When you are doing all that, you are actually missing out. You are not doing the will of God. You are not actually allowing Jesus to reach out through your sheep, and you are not going to allow him to turn your situation around. Jesus can turn your situations around with or without that person or those people. You see, there are people that the Lord will use to transform, to help you, that you may not even know. That it may not be those people that you are looking up to. You don't know. Let it be God that He will that will introduce people to you and command people to help you. Not you lobbying around like a beggar. That is not correct. Please, can you begin to let Jesus use your sheep to win souls unto Him and to restore souls unto Him, to help souls to be established in Him? So let's move on, because time is always never on our side. I don't know what we did to time that is not always friendly with us. It's always standing as if it's our enemy, but let's move on with us. It's always standing as if it's our enemy, but let's move on. Maybe if we can say

0: saw it, he fell down at Jesus' knees, saying, "Depart from me, for I am a sinful man, O Lord." There are two confessions Peter made here. He confessed his sinfulness and he confessed the lordship of Jesus. Peter was able to do this because he was broken by the miracles he saw. Do you know what touched me here? Peter did not repent when Jesus was preaching, when Jesus reached out to so many people. I wonder whether perhaps Jesus called out, made an altar call after he had finished preaching to those people, and people responded to give their life to Jesus. They responded to say, "Okay, men and brethren, what shall we do?" And they changed, and they repented of their sins, and Jesus had finished with them and they have left. But Peter was just like that. Nothing happened to Peter until Peter saw this miracle, until this miracle now came to break Peter. It was not only their nets that got broken, but even Peter himself was broken, and then he repented. Do you know that Peter was instrumental to the revival of so many people, but he himself was not revived. He himself was not saved. He himself did not repent. The message that Jesus preached from the beginning to the end, and until he finished and left the ship and said, "Okay, now go and use the ship to catch fish," it did not change Peter. It was after Peter had now caught that fish that he was completely broken. Do you know that his brokenness was so genuine that even the fish that he caught, the Bible says in verse 11 that he forsook all the fish. He could not even say, "Let me go and sell them now and make money, and then after I've settled my wife and this thing, I will now go." The Bible says he and his people, they forsook all, and then they followed Jesus. So now it shows how broken he was. He had now completely now left all his ships, all his life for Jesus, and said, "Just go ahead and use my life to win souls and to establish the kingdom of God everywhere. I am all for you now. I have seen the word of life in you and I'm following you." And all John, Andrew, and others like that, they also continue to follow him. Jesus as James. Now, we saw that Peter himself was broken, but not at the immediate revival, not when Jesus was preaching to other people. So, brothers, I don't know, you may be instrumental to the help, to the salvation, to the edification of other people in your church, even to the revival of people in your church, but you yourself may actually miss that revival. You may miss that hand that is touching everybody. You are saying that things are happening and people are being changed in your church, but you are not being changed. Something is not happening in your life. Do you know that you need help? You need to repent. There is a need for you, man. So that's something you need to cry to the Lord. "Lord, what is happening? What is happening to me that everybody is finding you, is touching you, and things are changing in their lives, and in my own life, I'm not seeing this thing. Lord, you need to do something in my life." You need to pray, oh brother. You need to pray and seek the hands, or seek the face of God for your life. So that's where we are going to end this today because of time. The Lord will show us mercy. Lastly, let me just say that they were Jesus now commissioned him. He said, "From now on, since now that you have repented, you have confessed your sin, and you have confessed me as your Lord, you will now be fishers of men. You will now be fruitful even in your life." That is when he was commissioned to be fruitful. Brothers and sisters, you cannot be fruitful when you have not repented. You cannot be fruitful. You need him. Repentance before fruitfulness. There must be repentance before fruitfulness will come in. Have you repented even from your sins? Even as a believer, those known sins that you see in your life, are you still covering them? Or you have repented and you have confessed genuinely to those who need to know and to Jesus himself, and you confess Jesus as Lord and make him Lord indeed, not just in your mouth. That is when you can be fruitful, and the Lord will make us to be fruitful and not barren in the name of Jesus Christ. Amen.
1: Yes, amen and amen indeed. Pastor, thank you very much for your ministration this morning, which is a blessing. I'm very sure that all who joined us midway have been blessed, and those who are going to listen to it again. And we give God the glory that we're able to surmount all the technical difficulties we experienced.

0: this morning. Thank God. This is a challenging topic. The Lord wants to make use of all the shapes in your life, and what is more, he will not leave you. He will not leave your sheep the same way that you invite him into it. Glory to God in the highest heaven. Pastor, please say a word of prayer as we bring this session to a close.
1: Our Father in heaven, we thank you for how you've helped us.
0: Thank you, Lord.
1: For challenging us to cooperate with you for soul winning, because you want to use our sheep. You have the salvation. You are the one that can operate the salvation of men, but you cannot do it alone. You will only do it with us. Without we that are saved, you cannot save others. That is why you came to intentionally save and disciple a few, whom you commissioned to now go as witnesses of those things to others, to show others that you have died and risen for their sins. And that is what brought Christianity even to us, to people like us. And we must also pass across the baton. Lord, may we not disappoint you in the name of Jesus.
0: Amen.
1: Help us, Lord, to cooperate with you and not cooperate with the enemy, because once if at all we fail to cooperate with you, we are directly cooperating with the enemy. That is what the enemy is doing. Lord, please show us mercy that we will cooperate with you in truth, in reality, in the name of Jesus Christ.
0: Amen.
1: And through us, through all our ships, you will be able to win souls to position you properly for soul winning in the name of Jesus.
0: Amen.
1: Use all our ships in the name of Jesus. This week, you prosper everything about us.
0: Amen.
1: In Jesus' name.
0: Amen.
1: Lord, we pray for those for Gospel Based Radio that you will visit them.
0: Amen.
1: And meet them at all points of their needs in the name of Jesus Christ.
0: Amen.
1: And let your name be glorified.
0: Amen.
1: Thank you, Father.
0: Thank
1: Blessed
0: you,
1: be your holy name.
0: Hallelujah.
1: In Jesus' precious name, we have
0: prayed. Amen. Pastor, thank you very much, sir. Enjoy the rest of the day. We re-echo the voice of the Holy Spirit saying to you what Jesus said to his disciples: have faith in God. Whatever you're waking up to this morning, whatever challenges are lined up for you this week, the ones you know, the ones you do not know of, oh, that you will have faith in God, and you will say, this is the day that the Lord has made. That is, the Lord God Almighty is the one on the throne. The Lord God Almighty is the one reigning. He alone is the King. There is no one like him. And you say, this is the day he has made, and I'll be glad. I'll rejoice and be glad in it. Why should a Christian rejoice and be glad in this new day? One, because the Lord God Almighty, he made this day. He made all things. Second, because the Lord Almighty, he has been on the throne. He is on the throne. He will always be on the throne. Third, because the Lord Almighty, he has solemnly promised, saying, I will never leave you. I will never forsake you. Fourth, because this Lord God Almighty, you know who he is. He's a good God, and his compassion is forever, and his truth abides to all generations. What is more, this wonderful God and Father, he is so great and pleasing in all his ways. This is not one will, when you ask him for a stone, he gives you. When you ask him for a bread, he gives you a stone. That's not who he is. It's not one who, when you ask him for meat, he gives you a serpent. He's a good God. He's a merciful God. He's the one who is on the throne. He's the one who has the whole world in his hands. The earth is the Lord's and all his fullness, the world and those who dwell in it. So if the Lord made this day, if the Lord is king, if the Lord has solemnly promised not to leave you nor forsake you, if the Lord is good, if his mercy is everlasting, if his truth endures to generations, if no jot of his word will fail, why will you not rejoice and be glad in the day that he has made? Let's begin this morning by celebrating that indeed the Lord has made this day, and because he's God, because he's good, because he loves us, because he has solemnly promised not to leave us, we rejoice and be glad in it. Oh, dear brother, dear sister, cast away every garment of heaviness and look by faith on the Lord God Almighty through our Lord Jesus Christ and say, this is the day that the Lord has made. I will rejoice and be glad. I'll be glad in it.
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0: And it's good afternoon to you. Thank you very much for joining us this afternoon for another session of Impact Clinic with Shemwe Dele on gospelbellsradio.com. Gospelbells Radio is your community internet talk radio with a mission to engage contemporary culture with the mind of Christ. Our dear brother Shemwe Dele is the convener of Impact Clinic, and he joins us every first Saturday of the month to reflect on practical tips for Christians in this world. And for a while now, the theme has been on leadership. And when we got the notification for today's episode, it came with this tagline: leaders are builders, they build men and system, not bricks. Leaders are builders, they build men and systems, not bricks. And I want to wish you a happy new month. This is the second day in the month of May, the first Saturday. And I want to wish our dear brother, who is now with us in the virtual studio too, a happy new month. Good morning to you. Good afternoon, rather. Brashion, how are you doing today?
1: Very well, sir. Good afternoon, sir. How are you doing today?
0: Very well.
1: Happy new month to you.
0: Thank you so very much. I wish you a blessed month too. And thank you for your consistency and for the blessing that you have been to so many. We pray the Lord will continue to use you to his glory in Jesus' name.
1: Amen. Thank you very much, sir.
0: Glory to God. Sir. Okay, let's begin with a word of prayer from you.
1: Heavenly Father, we bless you this morning.
0: Thank you, Lord.
1: Thank you for the privilege of the fifth month in the year 2026.
0: Thank you, Lord.
1: Father, we cannot deny that a lot of waters have gone down the drain. Mm-hmm. But your grace and mercy have kept us this far. Mm. We say be exalted in the name of Jesus.
0: Amen.
1: As we journey further in this year, we hang on your mercy, we hang on your grace, we hang on your favor, and we pray that your hand will continually sustain us in the name of Jesus.
0: Amen.
1: As we look into your word this day on the subject of leadership once again, we pray that you will bless our hearts, and every one of us who will listen to this, we will do leadership better and we will mirror Christ in all that we do.
0: Amen.
1: In the name of God the Father,
0: amen,
1: the Son, and the Holy Spirit.
0: Amen.
1: Amen. Amen. Okay. Once again, good afternoon to us. I want to believe that it's been a great moment, a great moment for those of us in the country, Nigeria. I know it's been a challenging time, but I believe it's still a great moment for us because God is always there for his own people. And I pray that you will not let God down, and God will not let you down in the name of Jesus.
0: Amen.
1: So welcome to today's session of Impact Clinic, where I think this should be the fourth edition or the fourth series on the subject of leadership. The fourth series, leadership. Last month, I was discussing on what leadership is. The first edition, we sat on, you know, the foundation, and we began to look at what leadership is not. So last month, we dealt so much on what leadership is. That leadership is starts with the life of the leader. Leadership is influence. That leadership is what you do, not just what you say. So I remember saying that leadership is a doing word and not a naming word. So you are not a leader because of the title you are called. You are a leader because of the influence you have on other people. Okay? So leadership is a verb, not a noun. It's what you do. It's not just what you say. You know, in Jesus' curriculum of leadership, he told the disciples, he said, you know, the Pharisees and the Sadducees, the leaders of these people, you know, they can say this and they will not do that. And, you know, they lord over the people and all of those. So that is not what leadership is. Leadership is what you do, and as you do it, you see followers doing likewise. That is why John chapter 13:15, now Jesus was speaking and he said, I have shown you an example, go and do likewise. When he washed the feet of the disciples, he told them, I've shown you an example, go and do likewise. That is leadership. So I also made mention that leadership is path finding. Leaders help followers to find their path in life. And a leader that will do that, the sense of sight must be intact. So we sat on the sight, leadership sight. I mentioned about five sights a leadership must possess. You know, a leadership must have insight, H-I-N-D, insight. That's knowledge of the past. He must have sight, understanding of what is obtainable at the moment. He must have foresight, what is obtainable in the future. He must have insight, which comes by inspiration. And I talked about the aha theory in psychology, where inspiration is about you, you know, coming to know what to do to get certain things done. Okay? Then oversight, you know, ability. A leader should know little about everything that the followers are doing. If you're a manager of an organization, you must know what is expected of a clerk. You must know what is expected of the accounting manager. You must know what is expected of the admin manager and all of those, so that you can demand accountability. That is oversight. A leader who is not knowledgeable on what is expected from the followers will not be able to, you know, to monitor or to take leadership over the followers. And that was where we delved a little bit towards the end of the session on another point where I will be taking off today, that leadership is in capacity building. So is a capacity building mechanism. When we wanted to start, you know, Barista made reference to the notes of the flyer for this edition. And it was said that leaders are builders. Leaders are builders. And what they build is that they build men. They build systems. System that works. And not just bricks. Okay, yes, structures, infrastructures, and all of those will be needed. But a leader that builds bricks and does not build system will find out that the infrastructures is putting in place will be useless to the people because the system is not working. So a leader builds the system, builds the people. Though he may not neglect bricks, but the primary function of the leader is not bricks. That is why the Yoruba will say, for instance, for you know, when we started at the beginning, I made us understand that every one of us is a leader. Everybody is a leader, either you have title or not. And I can remember saying that if you are a parent, you are a leader to your child. If you are a husband, you are a leader to the wife and the children. So everybody, if you are a wife, you are a leader to your children. You are a leader in the home. Okay? If you are a pastor, you are a leader to the people that you are leading. If you are a church member, but you are the head of a unit or whatever, even if you don't have title, you are a leader. Okay? So the Yoruba says that if you leave building your children and you concentrate on building a house, now the presumption is that the children you did not build will end up selling off or collapsing the house you built. Now that is not saying that as a parent you should not build a house. In fact, you know, a good man leaves inheritance for his children. And the Bible says that houses and wealth are inheritance from the parent or from the father, but a good wife is from the Lord. Okay? Now, so we are not saying that saying of the Yoruba people is not saying that people should not build house. What it's actually saying is that the priority of a leader, using parent as a leader now, is to build the people. Because The people you don't build will collapse the infrastructure you pay attention to build. And I don't want to sound political or whatever, yeah, but I believe we can bring this in context into the nation. Okay? 2020, when there was this NSAS, issue, the hoodlums, the thugs, the youth who the nation did not invest in, began to destroy the government investment. Structures built by government, facilities provided by the government, they started. That is not to promote such acts, but it's just to drive home the point that leaders are men builders. They are system builders, not brick builders. Okay, so leadership is a capacity building mechanism. The primary function of the leader is to build people. People who will also have the capacity to build others. Now, when you say that a leader is to build people, it doesn't mean that he has to contribute to how their physical appearances or whatever. What we are saying is that there is the innate capacity in the follower. Every follower has a potential that by the application of the leadership force, the potential energy becomes kinetic. The leader, for instance, Jesus meeting, unschooled fishermen, and within 3.5 years, because that was what he promised them in Matthew chapter 4, verse 19, he said, come to me, I will make. So a leader is God help me now to put this right. A leader is a maker of leaders. I believe God is helping you to understand that. Matthew chapter 4, verse 19. A leader is a maker of leaders. That is capacity building. So a leader meets you as a mere follower, and when you sit under his tutelage, when you sit under his leadership, you will metamorphose from being a non-entity to being a celebrity. That is leadership. A leader does not leave you worse than how he met you, or leaves you just the way he met you. A leader changes you, he builds you, he transforms you, because a leader is a transformer. A leader is a transformer, is a maker of other leaders. That is leadership. And that is why, as a leader, your glory is not in the number of followers you have. Your glory is in the number of followers that you make a leader. As a leader, your honor is not in the number of people who are subservient to you. It is in the number of persons who you meant as a slave, in quote, and you turn them to kings. You help them discover their royalty, and you help them live in the reality of their royalty. That is who you should be as a leader. Okay? So it is about capacity building. Because every human being existing, when we started the leadership series, I made reference to Genesis chapter 1, verse 26, and God said, let us make man in our own image. By the time you get to verse 27 and verse 28, you're going to discover that the man God made is male and female, created in them. So the leadership mandate, the dominion mandate that he proposed for the creation of man in verse 26 is not just to the male species, it is also to the female species, because the man he created them male and female. And that is why I've often said, and it is generally accepted, that God's agenda in any generation has no respect for gender. God can use any and everybody, age notwithstanding. Okay? So the duty of every positional leader from the first day he assumes office is his suspension. And a leader that understands that he will not always be in leadership forever, he will not always be in leadership position forever, or he will not always exist, will make other people that will carry on the vision that he has. So if a leader has foresight and he has insight, and all the vision that he had is all about him, is all around him, nobody else can carry on the vision without him, then that means when the leader dies, the vision dies. No, that is not God's plan. So a man like Moses, you will find that when he died, he had a succession. Why? Because he was intentional in building a man like Joshua. And that is why God said that your servant Joshua will take on after you. You find that Moses may not be fighting the people. He could ask Joshua to go and fight, though Moses is the one lifting up his hands behind the scene to ensure that Joshua's, you know, conquer. But Moses is playing the behind the scene role. And people are seeing Joshua as, oh, this one can take on. This one, that is why it is very wrong for any leader to be jealous of the potential and the capacity of their follower. As a pastor, you don't necessarily need to always preach on Sunday when there are members of the church that can deliver either as much as you can or better than you can. So, but for some, you know, ego will not permit anyway. But as my leader, that's a killer of potential, a killer of capacity, a killer of leadership. So what we are saying is that for every leader, you must understand that your mandate is to make other leaders. So that is the foundation we're starting with today, that leadership is in capacity building. Leadership is in leadership builders. You build others to take over. You build others to operate in, you know, I think I also made reference to 1 Samuel chapter 22, then 2 Samuel chapter 22 and chapter 23. You will find people destitute, men who were in debt, men who were desolate. They come to David and they said, oh man, we are useless, so to speak. And David accommodated them, embraced them, brought them to himself, took them to the cave of Adullam. And after the leadership process that David took them through, when we got to chapter 22, 2 Samuel chapter 22 and chapter 23, we see these men being addressed as the mighty men of David. These were useless men that leadership made to be useful. So a leader transforms a useless person to a useful person. That is the mandate of a leader. Now let me begin again or go further to talk about the cardinals of leadership. What are the pivotal factors that makes leadership thrive? What makes leadership thrive? That is what I tell the cardinals of leadership. What makes leadership thrive? What makes leadership thrive? Leadership thrives on the following. Number one, leadership thrives on self-discovery. In fact, that is the starting point of your leadership. If you don't know who you are, and you are just given a title, all you will do is to fulfill the constitutional demand, the laws or the regulation, the bureaucracy around that position, because what you came there to do is to do what the position demands you to do, and you will not do more than that. But a leader who has discovered himself will soar higher. Why? He is not doing leadership by constitution. He is doing leadership by revelation and inspiration. The revelation of who he is and the inspiration of what God wants him to do. And you know, when I studied the scripture, I discovered from scripture that everyone that fulfilled their leadership mandate, at one point or the other, they discovered themselves. You want to take it from Abraham or even from Noah? God discovered Noah, and the scripture says that Noah found favor in the sight of the Lord, and God began to reveal to him what he was to do. He is to be a savior of the first generation, the people who were hearkening to the message the Lord has given to him. He was to be an ark builder that we rescue destiny. And when he did that, though only few people listened to him, but eventually you find out that it is this same Noah that made a sacrifice that made God to repent and say that never again will I destroy the world with water. Or you want to talk about Abraham, that God needed to reveal himself to and say, oh, leave your father's land. And eventually God made him understand, you're not going to be Abraham, you're going to be Abraham, because I'm making you father of many nations. That discovery made him fulfill his mandate. Do you want to talk about Moses? Though there is something within him that steers him, that spurred him to kill that Egyptian fighting an Israelite. But you find out that God, at one point or the other, revealed who Moses really is. What I want you to do, irrespective of your speaking, you know, your challenge around speaking, I want to use you to deliver my people from the land of slavery. I want you to be an emissary, somebody, an envoy. I need you to carry a message to those people. Leave the land of slavery, go to Canaan land and worship me. I did not make you for slavery, I made you for worship. That was the message. So God revealed. You want to talk about Gideon, a man who thought his life will amount to nothing, and God said, no, come on, Gideon. You are not the last born. You are not the worst in your family and lineage. What I am seeing about you is that you are a man of valor, even if Gideon did not believe it. And I know that is the problem of many people. When God tells you who you really are, you say, no, it can't be me. You can't be telling me this. You don't know the kind of school I attended. You don't know the kind of parent that raised me. You don't know the kind of environment I live in. You don't do leadership right until you find you, until you discover you. That is where your leadership, that is where your true essence of leadership starts from, when you know you. And it takes God to introduce you to you. You taste God. You want to talk about Jeremiah? I have ordained you a prophet. He said, no, come on, God, don't tell me that. I am just a child. God said, no, say not that you are a child. I want to use you to pull down. I want to use you to build up. I want to use you to destroy. I want to use you to raise. And as you speak, you see confirmation. Even when he chose to shut up, he said, this thing is like a fire shut up in my bone. I cannot keep quiet. I cannot afford not to do what God wants me to do. You want to talk about Peter, John? You want to talk about the disciples of Jesus, aside from Judas? That God needs Jesus. Jesus fashioned them from a fisherman to a fisher of men. And he told them, this is what I'm making of you. You are not just going to die as a fisherman. You want to talk about Matthew, the tax collector, who became the first person to write the first book in the gospel, to write the first book in the New Testament. That is it. You don't come into the reality of these things until you find God and God tells you who you are. Who you are is the bedrock of your ordination as a leader. And I've often said that when you don't know who you are, you will end up living like somebody else. When you don't know who God has called you to be, when you don't know the functions that God has asked you to come and do here on earth, unfortunately, many people don't know, and that is why they live life as a wanderer, as a vagabond. That is not the ordination. God did not want you to come and wander on earth, and after 90 years, you go, no, that is not the ordination of God. The ordination of God is for you to come and do something on earth. And in finding that thing you are told to do, that is where your leadership starts from. That is where it starts from. You want to talk about Paul? A persecutor that God needs to, Jesus needs to tell that, no, you are a propagator. Go to the house of Ananias, he will tell you what I want you to do. So sometimes God can even introduce you to you through another man. By accurate prophecy. Accurate prophecy. Who are you? Who are you? You are not just a choir in the church. There is something about you. You are not just a Sunday school teacher. There is something about you beyond the structure that the churches have created. Yes, you were born to serve in leadership. Service is key. But there is something in you that when you discover it, you begin to operate without stress in your ordained spot of leadership. Find you. That is the first cardinal of leadership. Find you. Find you. There is the you that you must find that goes beyond your profession and goes beyond your name. So when they say, who are you? You don't just say, I am Shale. When they say, who are you? You don't just say, I'm a teacher, or I'm a lawyer, I'm a doctor. That is your profession. Shale, or whatever the name you have, is the name the people give you, your parents gave you when you were christened. But there is something God called you from the foundation of the earth. While you are still in your wonders womb, even before you were born again, there is something God had called you to be. That is why he told Jeremiah, while you were yet in your mother's womb, you were yet. It's not because help me, Lord Jesus. You see, your purpose was not created after you gave your life to Christ. Your purpose was created the very first time God conceived you in his heart to create you and to give you to a set of male and female to be your parent and be a conduit through which you come to this earth. So there is something about you. There is the you that a university system cannot make. Ah, God help me. There is something about you that a university system cannot make. I hope God help you to understand what I'm trying to say, so that somebody does not say that I'm playing down on university. No, at least by the privilege of God, I've attended one or two schools before. But there is something. When you delve into it, when you come into the realization of that thing, your leadership reality emerges. That's the first cardinal of leadership. I'm going to speak on one more, then we go a little break and we come back. Cardinal of leadership before we go on break. And that is followership. Followership. As I self-discovery, the next is followership. You may wonder, why am I speaking about followership even under leadership? There is no leader of what that will jump the crucible of followership. There is no leader of what, W-O-R-T-H, there is no leader of what that will jump over the corridor or the crucible of followership. It is followership that makes leadership. So you cannot be a correct leader if you are not an ardent follower. You cannot be a great apostle if you are not a great or a dedicated disciple. You cannot be a great apostle if you are not a committed and dedicated disciple. So discipleship is the followership, while apostleship is the leadership. I hope you get that now. So you may quickly say, but I read in the book of Galatians that Paul said all of the things he did not learn it from anybody. It is by the grace of God. But the same Paul is speaking in the book of 1 Corinthians chapter 11, verse 1. He said, follow me as I follow. So there is a following in the making of a leader. Leaders are made through followership. Followership is the funnel that you must pass through to arrive at leadership. Followership is the potter's house that you must go through for the potter to make of the refine you properly into a correct and fascinating pottery. So the stronghold and the foothold of every leader is followership. So if you emerge as a leader without a track record of being an ardent follower, you will end up becoming in trouble. I did not say you will end up in trouble. I said you will end up becoming a trouble. If you just wake up one day, there was never a time you submitted to learn from anybody. You just woke up one day and you say you are a leader, it's a matter of time the trouble will come. It's a matter of time. Every leader submits to followership. And may I add that, excuse me, you don't graduate from this matter of followership. You may not be following physically, but you must remain. Followership talks about being a perpetual student. So you must keep refining and defining yourself through acquisition of more knowledge as a leader. That is followership, that is learning. And you can learn through books, you can learn through materials. There are people in leadership, pastors of churches, that in the last 6 months they have never read one book on leadership. That is a failed pastor. I'm sorry. I just need to say it how it is. You can't graduate from learning as a leader, because it has been said that even readers are leaders. So you want to remain a bright and fascinating leader, you must be committed to learning. You must be committed to followership. So no leader is expected to graduate from the school of followership. Because if you see yourself to be too big to follow, then consider yourself to be too small to lead. Followership is the instructional material for leadership. Followership is the instructional material for leadership. Followership is the instructional material for leadership. So if you want to be a correct leader, you must have people that you submit to. You submit, either you submit to them physically for training, or you submit to their material, you consume them. And that is where there is need for mentorship. I'm going to be speaking on mentorship maybe later. But that is it. Somebody must be mentoring you. Either mentoring you in prosy or physically. And somebody may say, oh, you don't do mentorship in prosy. Oh, that's a fallacy. As long as the person, the mentor you are following, that is why if a mentor does not have substance that can fashion you into what God has ordained you to become, you don't consider such a person as your mentor, irrespective of the age or the affluence of that person. We will resume back on the subject of the cardinals of leadership after a short break.

0: 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I'll be most delighted to include you on our mailing list. Always a joy to have you. And please feel free to always join us every first Saturday of the month for more impactful and engaging episodes of Impact Clinic with Ashewe Dele. Thank you so very much. And God bless you. God bless you very good. Thank you, bro. Over to you now.
1: Thank you very much, sir. So far, we've discussed about leadership being a capacity-building mechanism. We've discussed about the cardinals, or we've discussed two cardinals of leadership. Number one is your self-discovery, and number two is followership. And we say that followership is the instructional material for leadership. The next I want to talk about are the leadership tools. Leadership tools, still under the cardinals of leadership. Leadership tools. The tools, the equipment that the leader needs as part of the cardinals of leadership. Number one is communication. Communication. So, because every leader must be able to communicate his intention. Okay? Now, in every kind of human relationship, communication is pivotal. And we know that leadership is a form of relationship between the leader and the led. Okay? So, instructions will be passed, thoughts will be shared, and displeasures will be expressed through communication. Because communication is the blood of every relationship. The leader will need this tool called communication to pass instruction, to share his thoughts per time, and to express his displeasure. So, if communication is not in place, leadership will not be smooth. Okay? Because communication is the blood of every relationship. So every leader should master the art and science of communication, the pedagogy of communication. Every leader must be able to master it. A leader who cannot communicate his thoughts will have a lot of frictions with his followers. You will share your vision, you share your mission through this tool. So, and we should know that communication is beyond talking. Communication is not just about talking. A major aspect of communication is in listening. In fact, it is said that we have 2 ears and 1 mouth so that we can listen more than we talk. I don't know if you get that. An integral part of this tool that I'm talking about, which is communication, is in listening, not in talking. Some people are just good at talking. No. Is in listening. We have 2 ears and 1 mouth so that we can listen more than we talk. But some leaders, maybe they have 2 mouths and 1 ear. So they talk more than they listen. Now, this the sensitive part of communication, which is listening, a lot of people underestimate it. It is less emphasized. Every leader must be a good listener. Every leader must be a good listener. Because I made reference to it that we have 1 mouth and 2 ears so that we can listen more than we talk. Okay? In the book of James, chapter 1, verse 19, which I call the golden principle of communication. The golden principle, James chapter 1, verse 19, the golden principle of communication. James admonished us. He said, be swift to hear, but reluctant to speak. Be swift, be apt in listening. The Yoruba will say that yara lati gbo, lora lati fesi. Now, people who don't apply this principle are those that it is said of that talking is cheap. So a good leader knows that good communication requires a high level of emotional intelligence. A leader must know when to react and when to withhold speech. A leader, after this series on leadership and mentorship, we're going to be studying the book of James. Book of James. The Lord will be helping us. We'll be studying the book of James. So, the golden principle is that you are quick to listen, but slow to speak. And if that will be in place, there is a demand for emotional intelligence. There is a demand to know when to react and when to withhold your speech. People who just want to talk part time, they will end up saying rubbish. People who want to talk part time, they will end up saying rubbish. A leader who just want to speak, I think I said sometimes ago, I don't talk because I have to say something. I talk because I have something to say. It's two different things. Some people talk because they have to say something, while some people talk because they have something to say. It's two different things. Some person don't have anything to say, but they just want to talk. That's not leadership. Another tool for leadership or of leadership is supervision. Supervision. Supervision. Supervision. And that will be done through oversight. We've laid emphasis on oversight the other time. Excuse me. Super oversight the other time. Excuse me. Supervision will be done through

0: watch things happen. He makes things happen. And one of the instruments or tool that he will use is supervision. A leader does not just give instruction. A leader monitors the execution of the instruction he had given through the act of supervision. You don't just give instruction as a leader. You monitor and ensure that what you've said, you know. Oh. And that is why, you know, when I was speaking on oversight, I said a leader should know something about everything. You must know what is expected of every segment, every department that you are leading, so that you can monitor compliance. You can supervise and ensure that things go the way it should. The third tool is delegation, or the fourth now. I've talked about communication, supervision. Next is delegation, the tool a leader will engage to achieve his plans. Delegation. A leader who cannot delegate will soon have himself overworked. Delegation. Instruction, delegation plus supervision are to be combined to build a follower into a leader. You give instruction, oh, do this. You give instruction, this is how to do it. You delegate, this is what you are to do. Then you supervise to ensure it is done. When a follower is exposed to these three, he or she will emerge also as a leader. So you engage instruction, you engage delegation, you engage supervision in building a follower. Okay? So through this tool, the led are shown how things are being done. The led are shown how things are being done. A leader must be able to build others. Emphasis have been laid on that. A leader should train others in the art and science of leadership. And you will do that by delegating responsibility. Give other people room to do. Not just you. You may be the best in doing it, but give room for other people to give a try, to expose their innate capacity, which is their potential. A leader must be able to delegate, a leader should supervise, and a leader must be able to communicate his vision, his mission part time. The next cardinal of leadership that I want to talk about in the next 2-3 minutes, and we call it a wrap for today. Next month, we'll talk about the ingredient for effective church leadership. And from there, I'll may begin to talk about spiritual parenthood, talk about mentorship, role model, discipleship, and all of those as the Lord will grant all trans. Another cardinal, aside self-discovery, aside followership, aside the leadership tools that we have mentioned, is succession plan. I've said it earlier, every leader should begin to plan his handover from the very beginning, because life is transient. The Yoruba will say that obamewa igbamewa. You cannot always be there. And if there is anything I learned so early in leadership, it is the fact that a leader cannot say that he is a success until he successfully succeeded. No leader can arrogate success to himself just by what he was able to do when in his tenure. Your success is mirrored by the success of your successor. And in fact, the only word that has success in its spelling is the word successor. So you are not a successful leader if your successor has not succeeded. And so from the beginning, as I'm speaking now on, either it is leadership by title or leadership by doing what God has ordained you to do. You don't want to start something that dies when you die. As little a platform that God has given me, the solution of it, I'm not praying solution of it die when I die. Neither am I praying that it dies before I die. There must be succession. People that can carry on the assignment after you are gone. But if after you left office, things begin to crumble, you are not a leader. You are not a leader. You were only privileged to be given title. So a strong cardinal of leadership is succession plan. Planning is an act of drawing the blueprint of an objective to be achieved. So when I say succession plan, you should be able to draw a blueprint of, oh, when I'm leaving the office, this person, I've built this person to be able to take over. These are the things in place. These and these are what should be worked on, and all of those. So a leader should bear in mind that you will not always be in that position, and you will not always be alive. You will not always be. So when your vision dies with you, or your vision dies when you die, that means you have not led. You have only occupied a portfolio. So may I ask you, in that thing that God has committed into your hands, does your Moses have a Joshua that will take over from him? Does your Elijah as an Elisha that will take over and do it better? Even for Jesus, he had people that will carry on the mission, even if his own ministry was in Galilee, in Nazareth, in Israel, or wherever. He could commission people and say, oh, you will go from Jerusalem to Judea to Samaria and to the uttermost part of the earth. If you do leadership right, your successor is expected to do more than you did. For Paul, there is always a Timothy. So in that thing God has called you to do, in that thing God has called me to do, do we have a succession plan, or it is a mono experience, just you? Great vision is transgenerational. So it doesn't die with one generation. It doesn't die with one person. Great vision outlives the visionary. And I pray that the Lord of grace will help you and I in the name of Jesus, including myself. He will help me so greatly in the name of Jesus. Thank you very much once again for joining Impact Clinic this second day of the month of May 2026. We meet again, God willing, the first Saturday in June, which is the sixth day in the month of June. God bless you greatly.
1: I know it's all glory to God. God bless you too, bro. Thank you for bringing us another impactful session. Please say a word of prayer as we bring this to a close.
0: Dear Father, we thank you for this that you've brought to our hearts on leadership.
1: Thank you, Lord.
0: We know that those that you have not built cannot build others. And so we are praying, dear Father, that you will build us. You will fashion us into that which you want us. Just as a songwriter sang and said that, "Enyinla mo koko aye ni, ke mo wa bi e se fe." Build us the way you want us to be built, and use us as instruments in this generation to build others. Lift us that we'll be able to lift others. Teach us that we'll be able to teach others. Disciple us that we'll be able to disciple others, in the name Amen. Of Jesus. Bless Amen. Us mightily, dear Father. And as we journey in the month of May, we refuse to journey into regret, in the name Amen. Of Jesus. Thank you, Amen. Most gracious Father. Bless every member of this platform. Bless the proprietor of this platform. Bless this nation, Nigeria. In Jesus' mighty name we pray. Amen. Glory to you.
1: Amen. Amen. Thank you so very much, brother. We look forward to seeing you in June. And thank you all for tuning in this afternoon. God bless you very good. Have a blessed Saturday and a blessed month of May. Thank you, bro.
0: And Bye. You too, sir. Thank you, thank sir. You. Yeah.
2: 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And we have now with us in the virtual studio our dear pastor, Pastor Yagunloye, joining us for Reflections Tuesday, which is the time when we reflect on on current themes from your Potter's House. Your Potter's House is a daily digital devotional published by Pastor Yagunloye, which has been a blessing to many people over the years, and we are glad that he's able to join us again this Tuesday morning to lead us in reflections on current themes from your Potter's House. If you have received the notification for this program, the theme of our reflection this morning is Jesus at Jacob's Well, and we look forward to yet another beautiful time before the Lord. You know, you can always listen to back episodes of Reflections Tuesday when you come back to this page and navigate your way to Reflections Tuesday. Thank you very much, and good morning, Pastor. Always a joy to have you. Thank you always
3: good for morning, making... sir. Thank happy you always... Tuesday, sir.
2: Happy Tuesday to you too, sir. Thank you always for making the time. We appreciate the sacrifice, and we thank God.
3: Thank God
2: for the message He has thank given to you for the world. Hallelujah.
3: Amen.
2: Amen. Okay, please say a word of prayers as we begin.
3: All right, our Father in heaven, we thank you for the mercy that we keep receiving thank every you, time that you, is Lord. New every moment. Thank we you, give Lord. You praise for you have not allowed us to experience famine Hallelujah. Of your word. Hallelujah. You have released your word to us, guiding us and leading us, helping us with your word. We are grateful for this. Accept our hearts of gratitude in Jesus' name.
2: Amen.
3: We have come again this morning, sitting at your table to dine with you, to feast with you on manna fresh from above. We ask that you release manna fresh unto us this morning again in the name of Jesus Christ.
2: Amen.
3: Let your name be glorified. Open our eyes to your words. Amen. Open your words to our eyes. Amen. Help our hearts to understand and to be willing to apply what we learn to our lives in Jesus' name. Amen. Thank you, Father.
2: Thank you, Lord.
3: Because you've answered our prayers.
2: Thank you, Lord.
3: Blessed be your holy name. In Jesus' precious name, we have prayed.
2: Amen.
3: Amen and amen.
2: Amen.
3: Welcome back, dear listeners, once again to Reflections Tuesday on Gospel Bells Radio. We thank God for how He has been helping us. This year, we have been considering covenant fruitfulness, and this is to say that we need to be fruitful, but it might not be possible if we don't operate under divine covenant. And the Lord has been dealing with us on this matter of fruitfulness. This month, our emphasis has been on fruitfulness with soul winning. Fruitfulness with soul winning, that is winning being fruitful with souls as we win souls. the Lord expects, it's one of the souls the Lord expects us to be fruitful in. And the Lord has been helping us. We have been dealing with this matter. But today, we will be looking at Jesus at Jacob's well in John chapter 4. If you are in John chapter 4, then please, you can join me in John chapter 4. If you are with your Bible and you are not driving and you can read, please join me in John chapter 4. The Bible says in verse 1, when therefore the Lord knew how the Pharisees had heard that Jesus made and baptized more disciples than John, though Jesus himself baptized not, but his disciples, he left Judea and departed again into Galilee. Now, the first thing to note is why Jesus left Judea for Galilee. Jesus was baptized by John. John declared Jesus as the Son of God and something like commissioned him into ministry. He declared him as the one anointed of God, having the Spirit of God dwelling upon him. And based on that, he declared him to the world. He showed him to the world. He revealed him to the world. And he said, "Behold the Lamb of God that taketh away the sins of the world." And he was just with God. He was the one God used to let the people know who Jesus was. And many people, even there that were following him, they began to follow Jesus. They began to follow him because he said he was not worthy to touch, to even unloose his sandals, that he was not worthy to be his servant, not alone to be his pal or his master, even though he was in ministry before him. Now, in John chapter 3, Jesus began to baptize in that same river where John was at one side, and then John was baptizing at the other side. And people came to tell John that, "Do you know that this person is taking all your disciples? This person is gaining more ground than you, and you are the one that introduced this person. He just came into ministry and is taking everything from you." And John said, "A man can receive nothing except it be given to him by God." This is one of the mindsets we must have if we must be fruitful on earth. Rather than fighting ourselves, rather than fighting that this man has taken my customer, this one has taken my member, my church member, this one has taken my ministry member. This person used to be a member of our ministry, but now he's a member of that fellowship. He doesn't come to our ministry again. He has snatched my member, and you are fighting one another. John has laid a good example. He said, "A man can receive nothing except it be given to him by God." And instead of fighting or struggling with men, why don't you struggle with God, with heaven? Why don't you take your battles, make your battles spiritual, and face God and say, "God, what belongs to me? Please let it come to me. Let me not miss that which belongs to me." But rather than fighting spiritually, rather than facing God, rather than receiving men, money, methods, means, and all that from God, you are fighting men. You are looking at the fastest growing church in town, and whatsoever they are doing, you also want to do it because that is what they are doing. And you say, no, no, no, it's my method that that person is using. It's my ministry pattern that that person is using. It's my this and it's my that. You are just doing things the way you are just fighting men. But no, rather than that, why don't you go to heaven? A man can receive nothing except to be given to him from above. Why don't you go above and receive that which the Lord has for you, rather than to be, you know, fighting with men, struggling with men? Oh, this is the sister I have received that I want to marry. This brother went to propose to her, and then this brother is taking her from me. Why are you fighting with man? A man can receive nothing except to be given to him from above. If it has not been given to him from above, then if it is your sister, she will come to you. Why don't you go to heaven and receive her? If you truly receive her and she is meant for you, the Lord will bring her to you. Or you are fighting for a brother and you say, no, that brother first of all proposed to me and you snatch her from me. Or you are fighting over money, over anything, whatsoever you are fighting for. Always remember that a man can receive nothing except it be given to him from above. So also, a man cannot be fruitful except it be given to him from above, even in soul winning. So to win souls, you have to fight for that souls. And that is why the matter of winning comes in. Soul winning. There is a battle to fight. There is a contention to be involved in. You are going to contend for that soul before you can win the soul. So it is not something you are just going to pick from the hangar or to pick where it's waiting for you to take. It is something you have to fight for. You have to contend for before you can get. A man can receive nothing except it be given to him from above. That's the first thing we have to learn. Then the other thing, what then did Jesus do when Jesus saw what those people, the Pharisees, were doing? They were going here and there telling stories of how Jesus was making and baptizing more disciples. Jesus was making disciples. Jesus was baptizing more disciples, even though it was his disciples that were baptizing other people to become disciples. So he was making disciples and disciples were baptizing the disciples. Then the Pharisees came and they said, see, this person has become more popular than you. And they were telling John so that John will fight. But John said, I'm just a middleman. I'm just the friend of the bridegroom. And the bridegroom, thank God that the bride is now knowing the bridegroom. So my work is simple. That means my work is done. Once you people have known each other, the bridegroom and the bride, they have known each other, my work is done. That is what I am sent to do. And he did not fight. He said, he must increase, I must decrease. The friend of the bride may be the one that is so close to the bride before the bridegroom and the bride gets closer and closer. And as they are getting closer, the friend of the bridegroom gets withdrawn. So that was the role that John was playing. And he played it faithfully. He did not usurp the position of Jesus. He said, I have declared to you before that I am not he. It is him that God has sent. And so it is him. To him, people should go. Let him increase and let me decrease. So don't come and be spoiling him before me that he's taking all my disciples. No, because a man can receive nothing except it be given to him from above. Now, that you must learn. But even Jesus, on his own part, that was John's decision on his own part. That was his attitude to that problem. But what was Jesus' attitude to this problem? In verse 1, in that John chapter 4 verse 1. What I just finished describing, it was in, is in John chapter 3. But in John chapter 4 verse 1, when therefore the Lord knew how the Pharisees had heard than John, in verse 2, though Jesus himself baptized not but his disciples, verse 3, he left Judea and departed again into Galilee. Now, Galilee was the place where Jesus grew and was discipled. Galilee was Jesus' territory. Judea was John's territory. Judea was like the northern part of Israel, and Galilee was the southern part, was in the southern part of Israel. So for Jesus to travel to Judea, it's like you are traveling to the northern part of your country from the southern part of your country. And that was what Jesus did, to go and be baptized of John. He sought for John. He went to look for John, and he was baptized by John there and all that. Now, while not wasting time on the geography and some other details about that, Jesus had to leave Judea in order to cut away all the talks, the rubbish that the Pharisees were saying to cause trouble between him and John. That's another lesson you and I need to learn. When there are issues, whether it's on the matter of church, on soul winning or something, even though you had clear conscience, but you know that this is a time bomb, because the people that are going about saying all these things, they want to weaken your net of catching fish. They want to break your and tear your net of catching fish, that is of soul winning. If you are not careful, your good will be evil spoken of, and then you will be ineffective in your soul winning. So the souls that you are supposed to win, they will see you as a competitor, as a contentious person, as somebody who is not qualified to win souls. Somehow, your sword will be dull. It will not be sharp to win souls battles again. Your net will be breaking. Souls will be escaping from your net. Your hook will not hold fish. So that is why Jesus, in order to keep his net, wash his net, mend his net properly, he left Judea again to go back to his base, which was Galilee, where he was disciples, and he was concerned. He did not see any difference. They the same person, God, not competing with John, but people, matter of competition, and they were about to break their relationship. And even though John himself was not taking an offense, Jesus did not take it for granted. So another thing you must learn from it: even if you have a good conscience in doing something, and even if the other person is not taking it with an offense, you need to act in wisdom and avoid what other people are perceiving with what you are doing, so that your good will not be evil spoken of. Jesus left that place and he went. You remember Paul was saying, I have to go to preach to those people where Christ have not mentioned, so that I will not be building on another man's foundation. Even though we are working together, he is saying that I do not want to be seen as someone competing with others. I do not want to be seen as someone who is reaping from where he has not sown, who is usurping other people's position and authority and labors. And therefore, he decided to leave that place and return to Galilee. That is the foundation. So we need to take this and hold it with our left hand. so that as we move on in this study, we will understand, we will have a good and balanced foundation for our movement. So by God's grace, today we are intending to see, we have seen why Jesus left Judea for Galilee, but we are also going to see why he needed to pass through Samaria, and we are also going to see Jacob's generational well. We are going to see why and how we need to turn our needs into opportunities to win souls. And we are going to see how Jesus was weary, that is, he was tired, hungry, and thirsty, and the food for our spirits, and then why we must not discriminate between people to win their souls. So before we now go on, let us go take a short break and then return. When we return, we quickly deal with these matters briefly, and then we trust God to help our lives. Thank you.
2: 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And if you have any question concerning what we have listened to this morning and what we're about to listen to, any question, any contribution, any reaction, please feel free to do so. 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If you want to send it anonymously, you can use the link for anonymous prayer request on our page. I'm talking about that. Tomorrow we'll be here by the grace of God at 7 a.m. for Waiting on God Wednesday. That's the time when members of this community come together to pray over our personal requests. If you have any requests that the Holy Spirit is leading you to share with other people, with other believers, please use that link for anonymous prayer request, and we all gather together by the grace of God tomorrow at 7. Also tomorrow at 6:30 a.m. by God's grace, Evangelist Bayo Adebisi will be here for prayer for the nation. We need to pray for our nation, but even now, more than ever before. So please do join us at 6:30 a.m. Join Evangelist Bayo Adebisi at 6:30 a.m. for prayer for the nation. I'll be here at 8 a.m. today, and I'm always here at 8 a.m. every weekday for On the Lord's Side, Christian engagement with news and current affairs. So we're always glad to have you here, and we're thankful for Pastor Yagunloye's ministry. Do not forget, if you want to send your question or contribution to this program, please do so using the WhatsApp widget, and do so before the end of the program. Thank you very much. God bless you. Very good. Pastor, over to you, sir.
3: Thank you so much. Welcome back, dear listener. So we have understood why Jesus had to leave Judea back to Galilee, to avoid the conflict that the Pharisees were trying to cause between him and John. Even though John handled it maturely and spiritually, and he himself was not taking it for granted, he left it for John. He left the place for John so that John can capture the people there, while he can also go and capture the people elsewhere. Why should both of them be concentrating on a place where there are other places that need to hear too, and there are no people to hear, to tell them? And that is also speaking to many of us. We concentrate on speaking in the city, but the villages and the remote places, nobody wants to go there. It's speaking to us let us, where people are already hearing the gospel, we can preach there too. But please, let our focus and our attention also be onto where they are not hearing the gospel at all, where they have not even heard of Jesus at all. It is very important for us to hear. Judea was like a city, Judea is more urban than the Galilee aspect of Israel there. It's more their political base, where they have so many things and their elites live, while most of the people in Galilee and the environs were more fishermen and all that. So you can study all that on your own. Let's quickly go on the passing through Samaria. Why did Jesus decide to pass through Samaria? You know, in verse 3, he said he left Judea and departed again into Galilee. Verse 4, and he must needs go through Samaria. Now, why was it, out of all the routes that Jesus could take, out of the places, how Jesus could have returned to Galilee through Judea, why did he choose to go through Samaria? He decided to go through Samaria because of soul winning, so that he will be able to win souls. There are routes that he could take, and he might not have such opportunity to win souls like he did in Samaria. So he decided to choose to take Samaria. Now, some of us, sometimes we decide to park our cars in order to take public transport. Why? Because of the opportunity to witness to people in the bus. Some of us, sometimes we decide to take some routes. There are some routes we could have taken while trekking, but the routes are lonely. You find you won't have the opportunity to meet people or to preach or to do something. You take a route where you have opportunity to reach out to people, to meet people and to preach to people, to win souls. There are some of us that are living like that. They sit down intentionally to plan how they go out. You know, if you read Matthew chapter 28, verse 19 in International Standard Version, you know, most other versions says, "Go ye therefore and make disciples of all nations." But International Standard Version, ISV, says, as you go, make disciples of all nations. In other words, it's not just an activity that you will plan. Okay, go ye. Okay, on Monday by 5 p.m., I'll be going out on evangelism. As a church, on first Saturday, we'll be going out on evangelism. But as far as ISV is concerned, it says, as you go. In other words, unless you are not going out, then you may not think about soul winning. But as long as you are going out, whether you are going to school, going to work, going to play, going to church, going anywhere, as you go, make disciples. That is, let it be part of your plan. As you are taking money for fuel or money for transport or something, as you are taking your shoes to wear to go out and your clothes, which you will never forget before you go out, then plan also to win souls, whatever you are going to need, whether it's your Bible you have to take along, your biro to note the names of people whose souls you have won, your notebooks, your decision slips for those that are taking decision for Christ, so that you'll be able to follow them up and all that. You are intentionally taking that decision. That's why Jesus took Samaria. There is nothing else that we see in that scripture that made him to take Samaria. He could have as well taken any other route, but he took Samaria, and Samaria was notable. In fact, he had to stay extra 2 days in Samaria after winning souls in Samaria. So your own Samaria will be the area or the place, the route where you have the opportunity to win souls. So as you go, decide to take, make sure that you are planning your journey in such a way that you can win souls on the way as you go. It's not just for you to be going out and be coming in without actually thinking of the possibility of winning souls. The Lord expects you that you are someone who is winning souls as you go. So now, why did Jesus go through Samaria? He went through Samaria so that he will have the opportunity for soul winning. There are some routes that does not give much opportunity. There are some that will give. He sensed that Samaria will give him that opportunity. We see that because he was able to win souls in Samaria, and he could have gone through other means and it would be uneventful until he got back to Galilee. But this was very eventful because he won souls there. So the next thing we'll be looking at was the well of Jacob that was there in Samaria. It's worth noting too, there was a well of Jacob there. Let's look at verse 6. Verse 6 says, now Jacob's well was there. Jesus therefore, being wearied with his journey, sat thus on the well, and it was about the sixth hour. You know, Jesus was tired, but the matter of the well is important for us to look at. Who was the owner of that well? Jacob. Do you know how many centuries Jacob had lived and died and dug that well and have gone, and people are still enjoying that well till that time? The question is, what legacy would you also leave behind for generations to enjoy long after you have gone? Have you ever thought of that? What spiritual legacy, what solutions will you leave on earth for people to enjoy long after you have gone? Those who designed electricity, you are enjoying electricity today. You don't know who suffered for it. You don't know who really suffered to just invent electricity. You don't know somebody who suffered to invent the radio, somebody who suffered to invent all these things that you are enjoying today. So what solution will you leave behind when you are going, when you have left? Hundreds of years after Jacob had died, people still found solution at the well of Jacob. Jesus was hungry. Jesus was thirsty. Jesus was tired. There were no shades. There were no shades for him to go and take soul, to go and rest from the sun. There was nothing else apart from that well. It was the well. At that well, he could rest. He sat down at the well, and people came. This Samaritan woman came there. So it was at the well that the three problems he had were solved, in quotes. It was at the well where he was able to sit down. It was at the well that somebody came to fetch water, that he could ask the person, give me water to drink. It was at the well that the disciples that went to buy food brought the food to come and meet him. Even though he did not take these things, but yet that well was available for him, for all those needs to be met there for him. So I don't know what you are doing today that will last, that will stand the test of time and be a solution to people that are passing, that will come along that route in your legacy, that will say, thank God for the person who did this, and God bless that person. Have you ever thought of that in your life? Have you ever thought of a legacy you are going to leave? It could be a book you have written. It could be a message you have preached that is recorded. It could be an act that you have done that is so unique and so challenging that everybody keeps telling the story, and it became a tradition, oral tradition, from generation to generation, that keep challenging others, like that of Valentine, for example. You know, if the matter of Valentine is a correct one, a matter of true love and whatever it is, I'm just using it as a poor example, which I don't know. But take, for example, the person did something that is so challenging, and from generation to generation, they are celebrating it, and they are using oral tradition to pass it across to the next generation, and everybody is challenged and is learning from that act. It could be anything, whatsoever it is. Don't you think it is important? It is high time you did so. You started thinking, praying, and doing something that will last for generations. Think that will be a solution for generations to come. This is very important for you to take note of. Jacob's well was there, and it was a well that provided solutions for people even years, centuries after he had died. So, how soon will you die when you die? How soon will you finish after you die? It depends on the wells that you have dug in the lives of people and on earth that will be a solution that will last. Some people, they are soon forgotten as soon as they died. In fact, some people are even thanking God that they have died. But some people, they can never be forgotten. Generations, people who do not know anything about Awolowo, they have heard about Awolowo today. They have heard about things that he has done, and they have heard us how people are carrying him. He may not be flawless, he may not be perfect, but they have heard of so many things about him. So what will people remember about you? Only remembered for what we have done. That is what people will remember you for. So what are you doing today? Jacob's well was there. Now, Jesus was at Jacob's well. What are some other things that happened there? Jesus asked the woman, give me water to drink. Now, take note, Jesus was tired. Jesus was hungry. Jesus was thirsty. This woman had come to fetch water, and Jesus had need. He needed her water. Jesus also knew that this woman had need, that he had the solution for, but the woman did not realize that. So he needed to make the woman realize it so that he could give the woman his own water, the water of life. So the question is, Jesus, if you look at all the story from the beginning to the end of that episode in that chapter 4 of the book of John, you will discover that there is no place where we saw that Jesus eventually drank that water. The Bible said that the woman just dropped her water pot and went away to begin to preach to people and bring people to Jesus. Even when The disciples brought the food. He was hungry. They brought food for him. Yet, he did not eat that food. He said, I have a food that you people do not know anything about. So, he did not rest. He did not drink. He did not eat the food that they brought. Why? Because of the soul he wanted to win. Now, what happened? He was able to turn his needs to an opportunity to win souls. Are you not always afraid whenever you are in need of something from somebody? Are you not afraid of presenting Jesus so that it will not truncate or stop the person from helping you? The person that wanted to help you before and has promised to help you. You are now having the nudge, you are having the leading to preach the gospel to the person, but you are afraid that if you preach Jesus to this person, the person might change his mind from helping you. Let him help you first. And you see that eventually you are not even able to preach the gospel. But as far as Jesus was concerned, after he said, give me drink, he was able to turn that to an opportunity to win souls. Do you know that there are some people, when you help them, you have the opportunity to preach to them. But there are some people, when you ask for help from them, you have the opportunity to preach the gospel. Some people, when you just ask them for help, it makes them feel important. It makes them feel high. It makes them feel like they are the ones that are helping your life. Meanwhile, you have something in your mind. Your mind, what you really need is not that help. What you really need is to help them. But if you approach them with a mindset that you want to help them, they will not agree with you. Their pride will not allow them to listen to you. But if you approach them with the mindset that if you approach them with in a way that will make them feel important, that you need a help from them, they feel very important. They feel, okay, let me help your life. Well, how may I help you? And this and that. And the Lord gives you a wisdom to turn the conversation to make them realize that they are actually the ones that need your help. That it is not what they have that is your problem. So you will discover that you'll be able to win their souls. So what are we bringing up here? Jesus turned his need into opportunity to win souls. What need do you have that is taking you to people? Do you use that opportunity to win people's souls? We can learn from Jesus in this matter also. We don't have plenty time to dwell on that, but I pray that the Spirit of God will expand it to us and will help us to actually turn our needs into opportunities to win souls. Not only when we are able to help. Some people think that it is only when you have something that you can win souls. It is good to give people, it is good to have something so that you are able to help people, but even when you need something from people, it's also an opportunity. It can be used as a bait to win people's souls. We have seen that from Jesus. And you don't just be a receiver. You should be a giver too. Don't capitalize on receiving help whenever you need help. You are just focused on that help. You are not looking at the person's lives. That help has, blindfolded or incapacitated you from preaching the gospel. That is not right. You should not be a slave to your need. You should master even your need. Paul said, I have learned to abound, both to abound when there is surplus and to abase when there is nothing. So you must learn. It's something that you have to learn, that even when there is nothing and you really need something, you do not become a slave to that thing that you need, so such that you are not able to present the gospel or to win souls simply because you are in need. You are seeing the person now high up there that you cannot reach, and the person you are thinking that the person can be looking down on you. No. You should make up your mind that you are not a slave to that thing that you need. Even if you don't get it from that person, you are not going to be bothered.

that. As long as the Lord has not provided it for you, there is no problem. But the Lord who loves you and who can provide will always provide for you and will not put you to shame, will not make you to be stranded. So it's important for you not to be a slave to your need. Turn your needs to opportunities to win souls. But again, Jesus was weary, Jesus was hungry, Jesus was thirsty. But for what was he weary? For what was he thirsty? For what was he hungry? You discover that even though physically he had all these needs, but you discover that he did not, all these needs did not overwhelm him. All these needs did not, he was hungry, actually, more hungry for souls. What did he tell his disciples when the disciples came with food? He said, I have a food that you people do not know anything about. You will discover that his hunger, his thirst, his tiredness was concerning soul winning. Because as soon as he got the opportunity to win souls, he forgot about all those things, all those physical things. He forgot about it. When they brought food, he forgot it. He said, no. In fact, they were saying, as somebody else brought food for him to eat, the water that he was thirsty, that he said, give me water to drink. He forgot about it. He forgot about the food. He forgot about his rest. He was tired about was not having someone to win souls. Are you also not tired that you are not able to win a soul since we have started this year? Are you not tired of it? Are you not weary that you have not been able to win and nurture a soul to Christ since the beginning of this year? Some of us, for years now, you have not won it, so you cannot say, I preached to this person, he or she gave his life, and thank God he's standing today. Jesus was tired. He was leaving after he had left Judea, where he was winning souls, where he was baptizing them, and he was going. He was tired that there are no souls yet now that he has won since that time. And at that point, he was in need of souls to win. He was hungry for souls. He was thirsty for souls. We can see that actually the hunger and the thirst that he was having and the tiredness were actually for souls. So for you now, what is your own problem? It is physical food, physical tiredness, if you have somewhere to rest, to sleep, and physical water to drink and all that, physical things, clothes to wear, all those things are your own problem. Can you learn from Jesus so that you can be fruitful with soul winning? Jesus said, I have a food that you don't know anything about, and that is the food that nourishes him. He says, my food is to do the will of him that sent me and to finish it. And at that point, in the context of what he was talking about, it was to preach to souls, to win souls to Christ, to win souls. That was actually the food. So let me tell you, soul winning is a food for your spirit. Soul winning is one of the foods that when you eat, your spirit will be nourished, your spirit will have strength, your spirit will have vitality, your spirit will have all the minerals and vitamins and all that you need to survive spiritually and to grow spiritually and to make it to the end. So those of you who have been comfortable without winning souls, you are actually missing out on the nutrients, the nourishment, and the blessings, the growth that is tied to soul winning. It is important. And lastly, let me quickly round off by saying, Jesus told the woman, go call your husband. And the woman said, I have no husband. He said, yes, you have said the truth, because you have no husband. Even the one that you are living with is not your husband. Well, the woman has lived with five husbands. The only thing we can see there is like, is this woman normal? Is he a wicked? Does it mean that all the men, the five men he has been living with, were the ones that were wicked that made him to leave that place? How come that she had lived? Yoruba says, Obiri sowanu olowo lori

0: and all that, we must preach to them too. Preach with to the wicked, preach to those you perceive that are gentle down. Preach to those who may even slap you. Preach to cultists, preach to people, preach to everyone. Do not discriminate. Only take wisdom. Take wisdom from the Holy Spirit to preach to them. I've overshot my time, and I'm very sorry about it, but we have to stop now. God bless us, and I pray that the Lord will help us to be fruitful in soul winning, in Jesus' name. Amen.
1: And yes, amen, amen, and amen indeed. And we have the reaction here. Somebody reacting to that question, that profound question you raised, yeah, something like, I don't know, along it said, how soon will you die after you die? How soon will you die after you die? And this person has written saying that this is a very profound question, and the problem is that some people want to do like big things, but it doesn't have to be big. Little things can live on in the hearts of people, and that's so true. I don't know, Pastor, if you want to just read it.
0: Yes, I agree with that person. It is little, we must even start little, and it is from little that we grow. It is when you start little that you discover that God will begin to help you to grow. But when you want to start big, then you are looking for, you are postponing it, you are looking for until you are able to do something big. Eventually, you might die without doing anything. Yeah. So start small and grow. The Lord will make us to be fruitful soul winners in Jesus' name.
1: Amen.
0: And to build, to dig wells that will bring water for generations to come in the name of Jesus.
1: Amen. Amen. I mean, such a profound point that you have made this morning. Thank God for that. May God give us grace. In Jesus' name. Thank you all for staying with us this morning. I believe that's been a blessing. If you want to listen to this again, you can come back to this page anytime after 3 p.m. by God's grace, and you can listen to this again and share with others as well. I'll be back shortly for On the Lord's Side, Christian Perspectives on News and Current Events. Pastor, please say a word of prayer as we bring this to a close.
0: Our Father, we thank you for how you have helped us. Thank you for your mercy and grace. Thank you for your word that has come forth. Even with healings in its wings, we give you praise. Accept our hearts of gratitude in Jesus' name.
1: Amen.
0: Father, we commit this word unto you. You said you will not allow your word, this word to return to you void, but it will perform that which it has been sent to do. Lord, I pray that this word that has come out will prosper in every life that hears it, that has heard it, and that we hear it hereafter. It will prosper and it will succeed in the purpose for which you have sent it in our lives in Jesus' name.
1: Amen.
0: And help us to be fruitful in soul winning in Jesus' name. All the lessons that we learned from Jesus are the well, Lord, at the well of Jacob, Lord, help us to also apply them in the name of Jesus.
1: Amen.
0: So that we will not be struggling with people for anything. We'll be looking up unto you. And we will always, as we go out, always consider the how to win souls as we go out in the name of Jesus.
1: Amen.
0: And that all that we do will glorify you. We turn every opportunity to soul winning in the name of Jesus Christ. Thank you, Father, because you have answered our prayers. Lord, I pray that you meet every one of us at our point of need this week in the name of Jesus Christ.
1: Amen.
0: That at the end of the week, we will all, our mouths will be filled with testimonies in Jesus' name.
1: Amen.
0: I pray for Gospel-Based Radio that, Lord, you sustain them.
1: Amen.
0: I pray that you open the heavens upon them and let their voices reach the ends of the earth in the name of Jesus Christ.
1: Amen.
0: Let your name be glorified and give them sufficient equipment, O Lord, and let all things work in their favor in Jesus' precious name. We have prayed.
1: Amen. Amen.
0: Amen.
1: And amen. Thank you so very much, Pastor. God bless you. Very good.
0: Thank you for having me today. God
1: always
0: bless
1: enjoy.
0: You, sir.
1: Always enjoy.
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0: And yes, God bless you indeed. Good afternoon to you. Thank you for joining us this first Saturday in the month of March 2026. It's time for Impact Clinic with Seun Oyede. 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The program is Impact Clinic with Seun Oyedele, and this is a continuation, I believe, of last month's teaching on the rudiments of leadership. If you are here for the first time and you want to join the Gospel Bell Studio community, just tap that WhatsApp widget on the bottom right hand corner of our page and well, send us your contact details. 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Just tap that WhatsApp widget and we're going to send his contact details across to you, or just ask any question. I'll be most delighted to bring the question to Seun Oyedele's attention and he'll get in touch with you. You can be sure this is going to be a beautiful time before the Lord, and valuable practical lessons will be learned as always. And I have with me now our dear facilitator in the virtual studio, Seun Oyedele, joining us this March, the 7th of March, first Saturday in March, for Impact Clinic. Good afternoon to you, bro.
1: Good afternoon, sir.
0: Great. Thank you for joining us once again. I'm doing very well. We give glory to God. How have you been, too?
1: Very well, sir.
0: Glory to God. Always a joy to have you here on Gospel Best Radio, and we're looking forward to another edifying time on Impact Clinic. Okay, over to you now, bro.
1: Hallelujah.
0: Amen.
1: We bless God for another month.
0: Glory to God.
1: We thank God for the third month in this year. We say name alone be praised in Jesus' name.
0: Amen.
1: Today is the 7th of March, but for listeners of Gospel Bells Radios, for people who plug them to Impact Clinic, either we've seen this month or not, still permit me to say Happy New Month to you. The Lord will restore all losses this month in the name of Jesus.
0: Amen.
1: Okay, so as we start this month's edition of Impact Clinic, please let us pray. Our God and our Father, we bless you for all your benefits, all the great things you're doing for us, for this nation, for individual, for different church denominations, for all families that make this nation, for every one of us in our respective sphere of life, in academics, in marriage, in our spiritual journey, in the demands of life, in all ramifications, we register our gratitude to you and we say your name alone be praised in the name of Jesus. Once again, we look up to you, dear Father, to learn from your word, to learn your mind about leadership. We pray that you will bless our hearts through this edition of Impact Clinic in the name of Jesus.
0: Amen.
1: Thank you, most blessed Father.
0: Thank you, Lord.
1: In Jesus' mighty name we have prayed.
0: Amen.
1: Amen. Glory to God.
0: Hallelujah.
1: Okay, as Barrister Oguntokun said, you know, when he was doing the introduction, the focus today is primarily what we started last month on, the rudiments for leadership. There were several things that were said, and let me once again sincerely appreciate the proprietor of the Gospel Bells Radio for always helping us with the past episodes of Impact Clinic. You know, it gives a privilege for us to go back, from even me, because there are things I say that is not really what I prepared for, or is not what has, let me say, what have really become a life for me. So when I go back to them and I listen, I say, Shion, you need to work on this. And I also learn from it. There are times that there are days I'll just be on that page, listen to 1, 2, 4 sections of previous edition of Impact Clinic, and they will do the work of resuscitation to my spirit, to my mind. They will do the work of recalibration to my mind. So it's just a way of one, appreciating him for that gesture of commitment, and you know, also to inform us that we can always go back, not just on Impact Clinic, virtually all the programs being aired on the Gospel Bells Radio. In fact, I was strolling through the Gospel Bells Radio page recently, and I found there was a series we had, Believers and Finances. I think it was the fourth section that we had on that, and there is a particular place where you can listen to the four editions on Believers and Finances on Gospel Bells Radio and many other things. So what I'm saying is this: peradventure you missed the beginning of the discussion on leadership last month. You can go back. You can always go back. If you go there and you can't find it, you can revisit it some other time. You will find it there. Okay? So God bless us as we do this together. And you can always invite others. When you are listening, you can put it on speaker for other people around you to gain first-hand information on what God is saying on each subject of this Impact Clinic. The art of the discussion that we had last month is the fact that leadership, there are things leadership is not. We look at things that leadership does not really represent, or what leadership is not. Okay? Because I started by making us understand that God was the one who instituted leadership. In Genesis 1, 26, 27, 28, you find God saying he created man to lead, because the word dominate and subdue has to do with leadership. And I pointed our attention to the fact that when you look at the list of things that God said man should dominate over, he did not mention fellow man in it. The fowls of the air, the birds, the fishes, all things in the sea, every living thing that creepeth upon the earth, these were the things God asked man to dominate over. Okay? But leadership shows that, or the design of God's leadership shows that leadership and rulership is not synonymous. The synonym of leadership is not rulership. Because most times when people have the privilege to come into leadership, they begin to rule instead of to lead. And that is why many people fight tooth and nail to get into the position, because for them they believe that leadership is about the position and how they can coerce other people to do what they want them to do. So they do leadership like rulership, which that is not the mind of God. I think we peeped a little bit into the curriculum of leadership by Jesus, I love to call Matthew chapter 20, from verse 20 down to 28, the curriculum of Jesus' leadership. So it is rare I talk on leadership and I don't make reference to Matthew chapter 20. It is rare. Okay? Now, what I'm saying is this: God instituted leadership. So if we must do leadership right, we must see from the lenses of God. And I also know that everybody, either you are aware of it or not, everybody is a leader. Okay? Either you have title or not, everybody is a leader. For instance, if peradventure you don't have any title, you know, like apostle, like president, like women leader, you know, those titles, you may not have it. But if you are an elder sister to your younger brother, that is a leadership role. You must provide leadership to your siblings. Now, if you are the only child, okay, of your parents, it is a matter of time you get married as a man, you become a husband, you are a leader in that house as a wife. As a lady, you become a wife, you take on leadership role as a wife. Okay? Now, women don't understand, or most women, or some women don't understand that what God ordained them to be like, and please get this in context. When you look at John chapter 14, look at John chapter 16, you will find Jesus talking about the role of the Holy Spirit there. And when you look at Genesis chapter 2, where God said, it is not good for this man, that should be verse 18, to be alone, I will make him an helpmeet. Jesus, speaking about the Holy Spirit, is that I'm going to provide you a comforter and somebody that will help you. So it is more like the way the Holy Spirit, you know, counsel us, exalt us, admonish us. That is part of the role. God wants a wife to play to her husband, to help, to when financial burdens has eroded his heart and he's forgetting things, the wife should serve as a reminder, so to speak. And that is for a husband. Why am I talking about this now? That is for a husband who integrates his wife into what he does. Because for some persons, they are running separate entities. Now, that is what I'm saying, is that leadership is God ordained, and there is a curriculum, there is a way he wants leadership to be done. And the first thing, when it comes to leadership, you must understand that either you have title or not, you are a leader. Husband is a leader, wife is a leader, you are a leader to your children, as a father, as a mother, you are a leader. So either you have title in your church or not, you have title in your place of work or not, you have title in the community, in the landlord association or not, you are in one way or the other a leader. You know, I do say to young people, either you are aware of it or not, somebody somewhere is looking up to you. Your prayer is that the reason they are looking up to you should be for positive reasons, so that somebody is not seeing your negative habits and he or she wants to, is secretly admiring you to become like you. Okay, now, so what I'm saying is that leadership is God ordained, and it is not. Now, I began to mention things that leadership is not. I'm still doing what should I call it now? A set induction into today's discussion. Okay? Leadership, I said last month, I'm just going to brush over that, is not gender. And if you want to get a balanced idea about leadership not being a gender, not being about gender, you need to go and check last month's discussion, because I gave my perspective, as you know, the scripture says we know in part, and you know, barista brought a balance to it. So you need to go and understand that. And that leadership is not age, because the Bible speaking through Job, he made us understand that wisdom is not about gray hair. Wisdom is not age. You can be old but foolish. Okay? So leadership is not age. I said leadership is not about your academic grade. Looking at the people that Jesus committed the church into their head, the foundation of the church, Peter and others, they were men, aside for Paul, that we saw that he was schooled, he's a lawyer under Gamaliel. Now, if you look at Peter, John, you will find out that these were mere fishermen. Fishermen. Unschooled men. Because that was the testimony we have about them in the book of Acts chapter 4 verse 13. After they examined them, they saw that these ones, they were unschooled, but they have been with Jesus. So leadership is not about your academic grade, okay? I was having a discussion with somebody in the course of the week, and you know, you were saying that sometimes people just, in the place of work, people just feel, oh, because this person is a director, he has been in service for long and all of those, that the person knows more what to do than somebody who is just employed or somebody who is a junior staff. Yes, experience is there, but sometimes experience does not culminate into productivity. Okay? But I don't. So it's not about age. It's not about your course of study. It's not about title. And I made us understand that it is possible for a man to have title and lack mantle. That was where we stopped last month. So if for people who think leadership, I'm going to recommend a book, or possibly I'm going to trust God for on what to do about this, because I need us to get the understanding of leadership into the fabrics of our hearts. Because that is one of the ways we can correct some of the anomalies we find in the family, in the church, and in the nation at large, in the society. Because people are not leading. People are just after their selfish gain. So I say leadership is not tied to. And this more to the Christian leaders. Ecclesiastical leadership is not about title, it is more about mantle. You know, I was saying something around the life of David and Saul, and I made it clear that it is possible to be in hire, but you're already fired. So what I meant by that is, it is possible you are carrying the title, but you lack the mantle as a leader. See, the energy we use in running after title, if we can put it to gather mantle, to gather the substance and the virtue required. People who are running, they want to be council members of the church, that you will still find them in beer parlor. They have title of council member, but they are lying. The Bible speaking about the kind of people that should be in the council of a church, and he was speaking about them in the book of James chapter 5. And he said, is any of you sick? Let him call on the elders to anoint. So some of the people who are elders, carrying the title of elders in our church, can they or do they have the mantle that elders need to be in that position they occupy? So that when somebody is sick, even without going to the pastor of the church, the elders can come, lay hands on the person, anoint the person, and we are sure that there will be healing. So I was looking at the life of Saul and David, and I concluded that you can be in hire, but you are fired. And those of us who you know, you are in the corporate environment, you know that a company can fire you and maybe they give you 2 months grace or 1 month grace. They sack the person, only that his effective date is still in view. Now, everything accruable to a staff or an employee of that organization, as long as his effective date is not yet, as it is not yet time, he will be privileged to have access to all the entitlement of the employee, of an employee in that organization, until his date comes. So I see the life of Saul. He was carrying title, the king, leadership title, but the mantle. David was anointed, was the mantle of leadership was released to David at age 13. And David did not become king in Hebron until he was 30 years. So it means that for 13 years, Saul was answering the title of a king, but he has been fired, yet he's in hire. He was carrying the title, but he lacks the mantle. The mantle was already on a boy called David for 13 good years. So it means that a man can be carrying title in leadership, but the mantle for him to dispense the required role of that position, he lacks it. And that is why I am not hungry for title. I am more hungry for mantle than title. Let me be in the pill. Let me be there blessing lives than carry the title of apostle, of pastor, or whatever, and my life cannot affect other people positively. God forbid. So when we are talking about leadership is not title. You must get that. I understand that, you know, the basis of leadership can be positional, but that's like the elementary. Because leadership is responsibility. Okay, so those were the things that we said that leadership is. Now let me quickly go to what leadership is. I'm going to say many things on this subject. I've told us that I'm also trusting God to be able to decipher on the subject of mentorship, role modeling, discipleship, or discipler. Who is the discipler? Who is a spiritual father? Who is a mentor? All of these things, I will want to discuss them on the subject of leadership, and I'm trusting God to reveal his mind to us, precept upon precept, lines upon lines, so that we will get this, we understand this properly. Number one, what is leadership? Leadership is the tune of the life of the leader's life. Leadership is the tune of the leader's life. The tune of the leader's life. Leadership is the tune of the leader's life. When we say leadership does not start with those you are leading. Leadership starts with you as the leader. It starts with your life. These treatises I write to you, O Theophilus, of what Jesus began to do and to teach. So for Jesus, it starts first with his doings. So leadership is the tune of your life. Because often than not, people assume that leadership is about leading the life of others who are considered as followers. You determine what they do, you determine what they don't do. But you know, in this
2: in for the purpose of driving home my point on this subject, for me, leadership is about the life of the leader. A leader is meant to lead his life the way others are to go, and this has nothing to do with pretense. A leader should lead his life the way he wants others to go. So if you are in a leadership position, let's assume you are a prayer leader, a prayer coordinator. Now, you don't just tell people, come early to prayer meetings, do this. You will do it, and as you are doing it, they are seeing you doing the same. So it is first about the tune of your life. The tune of your life. That is where leadership starts from. Leadership is not about do what I say, don't do what I do. No, that is not leadership. That is hypocrisy. If you've declared a fast as a church leader, in fact, I don't care if it is before or after the ulcer, after the fast, you declare the fast that you now discover you have ulcer. Except you will be intentional enough to now come before the congregation and say, oh, although I've asked you people to fast, but I can't fast because I have ulcer, and you show them the evidence of the test that was carried out. But if you declare the fasting and you yourself, you are not fasting, you are not a leader, you are a dictator. Because leadership is not dictatorship. Is leadership starts with your life. With your life. Because there are a lot of pretense laced beneath leadership in this generation. People just believe because they are at the forefront, they can do and undo. And whatever they do, everything goes. Their own is to ensure that the people they are leading do what they ask them to do. So when you say you are a leader, your first responsibility is to lead your own life. Lead your own life. Your own life first. Lead your own life first. You know, the Bible speaking, Paul writing to Timothy, and he said, a man that cannot provide for his own family is worse than an infidel and all of those. Yes. But another understanding that I got from that is that a man that cannot lead his own life is not fit to lead others. And this is where church leadership fails. And so you will find a man that preaches against fornication or that preaches against adultery doing the same thing. You will find the head of a church who cannot proudly say that, oh, let us drink alcohol anytime we want. And when he has the privilege, he attends a party, either a family function or he's amongst his friends, where his church members are not. He is ready to drink himself to stupor. That is not leadership. That is hypocrisy. A leader is does A leader should not be a chameleon. You lead your life. And in leading your life, you are leading it 24/7. Every time you are telling yourself, no, shame, as a leader, you cannot do this. As a leader, you cannot do this. As a leader, this is what is expected of you. That is what will give you the pedigree to be able to tell others that this is what should be done and should not be done. But when you are not leading your own life, whatever you think you are doing to your with your followers, you are only dictating to them. Okay? Because leadership is not lordship. Leadership is not lordship. Leadership is not lordship. Leadership is not rulership. If you talk about punctuality as a leader, let it start with you. If you talk about regularity, let it start with you. A leader is who he is, either or not, he holds a position. Please understand that. A leader, I'm still talking about him leading his life. Excuse me. A leader is who he is, either or not, he is holding a position. Ah, God help me. You know, one day I was in the church. Was I in the church or preparing for a service? And the Holy Spirit said to me, in fact, it's like he's showing me specific persons in the church who hold leadership position. I mean, in our Orthodox setting, the category of people that the Holy Spirit highlighted in my heart are people that you can call assistant to the priest. They robe, they read the Bible, sometimes they are given privilege to preach and all of those. They can hold a program on behalf of the vicar or the priest, as long as it's not a communion service and all of those. Now, God, I was preparing to go to church that morning and the highlight came within a few seconds or so. And this is the message. He said, some of these people who do this and that, do you know they are not doing it because that's who they really are? They are doing it because of the position. He said, take the position from them, then you will see who they are. And I understand that as quick as possible. You know why? Because I've seen it play out on campus. Fellowship president who is up and doing here and there, immediately he or she hands over. Now, when they come, some people come to school, to the campus, they have the notion from the beginning that, oh, they want to become this, or when they join the fellowship and they see, oh, some privileges accruable to some offices, they now start living their life in a way that people can notice them and offer them position. When they are in the position, they will behave themselves. But immediately they've gotten to their final year and they needed to hand over, within the little time they will still be around the fellowship, or they will still be on campus, you will see the same president that is shouting on other people, you don't come to fellowship. Because he's no longer president, he will stop also coming to fellowship. And eventually, when they even graduate from the school, you now begin to see the life they live on social media. You are wondering, these same persons that have been a campus pastor for maybe one term or two tenor or whatever, you will be looking at his or her life and say, has this one ever met with Jesus? With the kind of life they will be living after campus. Now, what I'm saying is that a leader is who he is, either or not, the position is there. Because if the position is what determines the life you live, when the position is taken away from you, then we will see who you are in the real sense. So a leader leads his own life. Leadership is the daily life of the leader, not the positional life. Get that? Leadership is the daily, is a daily affair for a leader, not positional life. Leadership is the daily life of a leader, not positional life. So when we are talking about leadership, I'm going to address one more thing, then we go on recess or break and we continue. But the emphasis I've been laying since is the fact that leadership is the tune of the leader's life. It's a daily affair, not a periodic affair. Not the period you are giving a title. So even when your tenure ends, you are still leading. What is leadership? Leadership is influence. Leadership is influence. As a leader goes, so go the followers. Leadership is influence. As a leader goes, so go the followers. Because leadership is influence. I once stated that leadership is a procreation force. Leadership. When leadership is well done, in fact, sometimes even when it's not well done, a leader will produce his kind. Because the same way a father or a mother will give birth without any special arrangements, and the child will look like either or both of the parents, is the same way leadership is. So, you know, when I was a little bit much younger in faith, and I see pastors of some of these big denominations speaking exactly like the general overseer, or doing their gesticulations and, you know, they are behaving like the general. I do think some of them just sit down to now say, oh, this is a... Sometimes I know that there are some presses that are just doing copy and paste. But most times it is just by default. Because you become what you behold. That was the principle that God taught Jacob in the house of Laban. So when he put the almond in front of the mating animal, they began producing, you know, animals with spots on their body. Because what you behold is what you become. That is what leadership is. Leadership is a force of replication. Yeah. Because it is an influence. Leadership is an influence. Leadership is the template for the for followership. The template for followership. Leadership is the template. How, you see, leaders should not blame followers for certain things. The first, Lord help me. You know, sometimes when I see managing directors or managers of some companies questioning their employees or their subordinates and all of those, the first question that comes to mind is, how are you that you are ranting, how are you doing? And somehow we've been wired in a way to now go and find one attendance book and say people should be filling. Attendance book that people can manipulate time of arrival. But if an employee knows that my MD will be seated before 8 a.m., I don't think any sane employee that understands the consequence that comes with and the consequence and sanctions that comes with late coming will come late. When he or she knows that even the manager of the company will be there before 8 a.m. But when they can predict, MD will not come until 10. It's just a natural, what's it called? By default, people will be coming late. By default. It's just like that. Leadership is influence. It is the template for followership. So this understanding should call for carefulness on your part as a leader. Because you know that your life is the template others will follow. You are not expected to do what you don't want to see your followers doing. Because leadership is the template for followership. By default. You know, those days on campus, after I left as the fellowship president in one of the schools I attended, I think 2 years after, my younger brother came on campus, and as God we have it, one of them became president of the same fellowship. And anytime I have the privilege to come around the fellowship or even get feedback from the fellowship, some of them will say, your brother is doing exactly, he prays like you pray. And I can't remember. He's not. I've never even done that before. I've never sat him down and said, this is how you should do. This is how you should talk. I've never. Only that by default, he has taken a part of me as his leader. And he is replicating it. By default, because leadership is the template for followership. Leadership is the template. So what you don't want to see your followers doing, don't do it. Don't do it. Leadership is influence. Leadership is influence. When we say leadership is influence, it is the rubbing of a life on another life, either consciously or unconsciously. The rubbing of a life on another life. 2013, I attended a conference at Onitsha. And because of the number of persons that were at the conference, some of us could not sit in the main auditorium. And one of the teachings was going on. And those of us outside, we were arguing. We said, it's Brogilia Kony that is talking. Lo and behold, it was Brother Larry. for those of us, for people who know members, some of the, you know, prominent people in Peace House. I think Larry Adeboye, yes, that's his surname. He was the one ministering. And if you don't see the minister face to face, then if you just listen to the voice and you listen to the intonations and, you know, the pronunciation of certain words, you know, for me, there are ministries that I'm part of that if by any means I find somebody who is an integral part of that ministry, I will know. There are if you're a member of the Peace House, there are ways you will pronounce certain words even without you telling me. If I'm meeting you for the first time, you are speaking, I will know that no, this person is Brogbilia Koni's product. I know if you are a product of Bishop Oyedepo, there are certain ways you will pronounce certain words or the way you will do certain things and say, no, this person. I was in a conference too in Jos 2021, and I saw this minister speaking. I knew that this person, he has ate the content of Dr. Masmoro. I knew it. That this person has been exposed to the teachings, the books of Dr. Masmoro. So he could not deliver what he's delivering. If I know the Holy Spirit helps, but what I'm trying to say is that a leader will produce his own kind, because leadership is influence, is the force of replication, is the rubbing of a life on another life. That was what Jesus did actually to the disciples. He rubbed off on them such that when people looked at them, they said, these ones have been with Jesus. And it's not something it could be consciously done or unconsciously done. Leadership is influence. Leadership produces its kind. Like leader, like the follower, is a truism. You know, people say like father, like son, like mother, like daughter. I say that like leader, like the follower, is a truism. Let us go on a little break, then we come back. We are on the subject of what leadership is.
3: Yes, the subject has been the rudiments of leadership. The program is Impact Clinic with Shehu Oyedele, who has been the facilitator for this program for how many years now? Or how many months now? I think 2 years.
2: 3 years.
3: Right?
2: 3 years. This is the 36th edition.
3: 36th
2: edition, yes, sir.
3: 36th edition, and we must thank God for the consistency of our brother. And as I mentioned earlier on, we have quite a collection of past episodes, and we invite you to engage with them. And you find that the Lord has been blessing our community and the world at large with this program. If you want to reach out to Brother Shehu Oyedele, please feel free to reach out to him on WhatsApp on 0813-736-8138. 0813-736-8138, and I'm sure that Lord will create even more avenues for him to be a blessing to you. If you have any question or contribution, please feel free to send it on WhatsApp. Just tap the WhatsApp on the bottom right hand corner of our page.

0: send the question or the contribution, and I can assure you that Brashen Ndile will attend to it, get in touch with you. 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Just indicate so what I'm invited to bring you into our community. This evening, we'll be starting this year's reading of The Pilgrim's Progress by John Boyan, a great book that has been a blessing to many generations. 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Tomorrow, by the grace of God. But this evening, we are starting the reading of Martin Luther's commentary on Galatians for older members of the Leaders Club. Please pray along with us, and I'm sure that all these programs will be a blessing to many in the name of Jesus. The program is Impact Clinic with Hugh Edile. The theme is The Rudiments of Leadership. Back to you now.
1: Thank you very much, sir. And thank you to our listeners for listening up to this point. So, a little recap on what has been said. Leadership is the tune of the leader's life. Leadership is influence. It is a force of replication. Okay? Now, what is leadership? Leadership is doership, not talkership. I just use that. It's a coinage. I coined those two words from the word do and talk. Leadership is doership, not talkership. How do I mean? There are two sides to the coin of leadership. There is the side of authority or power, and there is the side of responsibility. Leadership has two sides. It has the authority side, and it has the responsibility side. Okay? Now, and I said the other time, if you've been following, that leadership is responsibility. So it will require you to do things for your followers, and not that your followers have to do things for you. I know that that sounds strange. Leadership will require you to do things for your followers, and not you standing at tingle saying that your followers are the ones to do things for you. Leadership is responsibility. And a leader who is carrying out his responsibility does not struggle for followers to follow him or her. The size of the responsibility of the coin of leadership should speak more for you as a leader. Okay? Now, I made mention of Matthew chapter 20 the other time. Now, when you read Matthew chapter 20, verse 28, you find Jesus saying that the Son of Man has not come to be served, but to serve and to give his life as ransom for many. Now, look at that. The Son of Man. Now, before he came to that point, he was teaching the disciples about leadership after this mother of the sons of Zebedee came to him and said, "Master, let this one be by your side and this other side." And he said, "You guys don't know what you're asking for. Can they drink the cup? Can they bear the responsibility?" And he said, even if they can, who will stand by my right or left is not to be determined by me but my Father." Then he now went further to say, "You people should not be lords." Like the way the Pharisees and the Sadducees, they do leadership. He now pointed to himself and said, "As the Son of Man has not come to be served, but to serve and to give his life as ransom." So a leader has responsibility to carry out over the followers. Followers are not subservient to the leader. If you are leading a church, for instance, and you said, "Oh, we need to cut grasses or weed off the compound." Excuse me, as a leader,

duty, if someone is on the roster and fails to do his or her duty, is my responsibility to do it or to ensure it is done by all means. So, as a way of relieving the sanitation officer or for him not to do much work, his name is he or she's, his or her name is not expected to be on the roster. So that when there is a gap, he or she can easily fill it up. But no, I will put my name there. In fact, put my name on things that, you know, people find ridiculous to do, like washing the toilet, sweeping the compound, because leadership is about responsibility. Now, if I, as the sanitation officer, my name is on the roster and I'm doing my duty as and when due, I don't know what excuse another person wants to give me, except for health reason. Because you won't see me sleep while others are working. So you have no excuse. So it's not by force. It's by example. Leadership is not by force. It's by example. Leaders who are not doing what they are expected to do, they are the ones that use coercion to get followers to do things. So Jesus said, I have not come to be served, but to serve. So true leadership will demand you to serve others and not that others should serve you. So, and that is the distinct difference between leadership and rulership. A ruler, other people serve a ruler, but a leader serve others. Others serve a ruler, leaders serve others. That is leadership. Leaders serve others while rulers are served by others. And so you shouldn't wonder so much that your politicians don't care either you've eaten or not. As long as they are satisfied, they care less of your well-being because they are not leaders. In 2015, in the denomination I belong to, we were talking about politics and Christian discipleship. I think that's the theme, Bible study theme for that year, 2015. And in one of the classes, I said, we don't need more politicians in leadership position. We need more leaders in political position. It's two different things. We don't need more politicians in leadership position. We need more leaders in political positions. So the problem of Nigeria cannot be solved by politicians, can only be solved by leaders in political position. Because a leader thinks about the well-being and the welfare of the leader, of the followers. But politicians only think about position and how to come back again. So when you vote them into power, they are already thinking of how they can keep on being in power. That is why your governors can serve 8 years and still go back to Senate again to continue serving. Their reason of staying there is not for your own good. It's for their own selfish reason. If you bring out 100 politicians, especially in Africa, especially in Nigeria, before you can find 10 who are leaders among them, then it must have been that such people are genuinely saved. Because it takes having the mind of Christ to do leadership how it should be done. Note that down. It takes having the mind of Christ to do leadership the way God wants it done. It takes having the mind of Christ to do leadership

0: the way God wants it done. So Philippians chapter 2 verse 5 is not a mistake when Jesus, Paul was speaking, let this mind be in you, which was also in Christ Jesus. I've not really carried out a research that could make me give this validation of this assertion, but by assumption, I could say that we have 99% of politicians in leadership position, and we only have 1% of leaders in political position. But our problem, our challenges as a country cannot be solved by more politicians, can only be solved by more leaders. Okay? Why? Why am I saying all of this? True leadership will demand you to serve others. Leaders ask, what can I do for these people to make their life better? Not what can these people do for me to make my life better. So the art of leadership sells you to be useful to the followers. Okay? Because I found it abysmal to see leaders instruct followers to do things they cannot do. That is abuse and misuse of power. That is abuse and misuse of the other side of the coin of leadership. I said leadership has two sides to its coin. It has the authority side and it has the responsibility side. Leadership is doership, not talkership. It demands responsibility from you. It demands responsibility from you. Because leadership is an opportunity to serve, not a right to lord over others. Leadership is an opportunity to serve others, not a right to lord over others. So a leader sees the position he occupies as a privilege and not a right. It's just a privilege that people vote you into power and say, okay, lead us. It's a privilege. So when you see it as a right, you are beginning to toe the path of a ruler and not a leader. So leadership is not showmanship. Leadership is not showmanship. Leadership position should not suggest to the leader that he or she is better than others. It is a privilege, not a right. You are not better. There is no politician in Nigeria that is more Nigerian than Nigerians. No politician in Nigeria is more Nigerian than Nigerians. It only privilege that gave them that position, but unfortunately they think they are better than others. So the road that leads to a politician's house may be tarred, and every other Nigerian may be wallowing on bad roads. It's not their concern. I'm going to pick next month from this matter of leadership being doership and not talkership, and we continue on what leadership is. And I'll be talking next month about leadership being pathfinding, and I'm going to be talking about five signs leaders should have, five kind of signs leaders should have. We will meet trusting God to preserve our lives next month, all things being equal, on the first Saturday in April. That's the fourth of April 2026. By 12 p.m. we meet again for Impact Clinic. Remember, leadership is the tone of a leader's life. Leadership is influence. Leadership is doership and not talkership. Thank you for joining us. I'm staying on this section this one. God bless you real good.
1: I know, yes. God bless you real good. You too, Brother Shewin Dele. Thank you. It's been Impact Clinic with Shewin Dele, the March 2026 edition, Rudiments of Leadership. I hope it has been a blessing. If you have been blessed by this, please give us a shout out on WhatsApp. Tap that WhatsApp widget and say so. Thank you very much. As Brother Shewin said, we look forward to having with us again in April. The Lord be with you. Thank you so very much, Brother Shewin. Please say a word of prayer as we bring this to a close.
0: Our God and our Father, we thank you for this time again that
1: you've
0: brought your counsel across our paths through this program. We say be exalted in the name of Jesus. Father, it will not be too early to begin to pray concerning the forthcoming election in Nigeria in 2027, as you've talked about politicians in leadership today. We pray, dear Father, that men after your heart will gain access to the corridors of power in this nation, in the name of Jesus. We pray, dear Father, that you will help us in this nation. You will help us in our churches. You will help us in our families. In Jesus' mighty name, we have prayed. Amen.
2: Isaiah 53:6. All of us, like sheep, have strayed away. We have left God's path to follow our own. Yet the Lord laid on him the sins of us all. Here we see a confession of sin that applies to all of God's chosen people. Every one of us has fallen short, and so we all join together in declaring, from the first believer to enter heaven to the last whoever will, all of us, like sheep, have strayed away. Yet, this confession is not just collective, it is personal. We have left God's path to follow our own. Each of us has wandered in our own way, each with our own unique failures. Why sin is universal, the way we go astray differs from person to person. True repentance acknowledges this reality. It stands with others who confess, but it also humbly admits personal guilt. To say we have left God's path to follow our own is to recognize that we have each rebelled in ways distinct to us. Some have sinned against greater knowledge, others have ignored clearer warnings, but all have turned from God's way. This confession is absolute. There are no excuses, no justifications. It is the surrender of all claims to self-righteousness. It is the honest admission of those who know they are guilty. Guilty with aggravations, guilty without defense. They stand, their weapons of rebellion broken, and cry, all of us like sheep have strayed away, we have left God's path to follow our own. And yet, even as this confession might seem heavy, it is not filled with hopeless sorrow. For the next words transform it into a song of grace. Yet the Lord laid on him the sins of us all. Yet the Lord laid on him the sins of us all. Yet the Lord laid on him the sins of us all. This truth, though weighty, is overflowing with comfort. How incredible that in the place of deepest suffering, mercy is fully displayed. Where sorrow reached its greatest depth, weary souls now find rest. The Savior, wounded and crushed, becomes the healing of wounded hearts. See how even the most sorrowful repentance turns into confident assurance simply by looking to Christ on the cross. Let us pray. Dear Heavenly Father, I come before you acknowledging my sin. Like a wandering sheep, I have strayed from your path and gone my own way. I have failed you in ways known and unknown, and I have no excuse. But Lord, I thank you for your mercy. I thank you that you laid my sins upon Jesus, that you bore the punishment I deserved. Today I turn back to you. Cleanse me, renew me, and restore me. Fill my heart with the joy of your salvation. Give me the faith to trust in Christ alone and the strength to follow you all my days. Thank you for your grace, for your love, and for the peace that comes from knowing that in Christ I am forgiven. In Jesus' mighty name, amen. And oh yes, we are meeting tonight to continue reading the book Pilgrim's Progress by John Bunyan. This is the 10th meeting, I believe. This is the 10th meeting. Such a lengthy book, but such a fantastic book as well. Today we'll be reading the chapter titled Timorous and Mistrust. If you're just joining us for the first time, well, we have members of the Readers Club in the virtual studio here. And we have two members now in the virtual studio. Thank you very much. Awunuga, thank you very much. Dear sister Tutu Awunuga, God bless you, really good. And dear sister Yemisi Oguntayo too, thank you so very much for joining us. Now we have two other members coming in now, sister Esther Mosogbe and sister Fumbi Shokoya. Thank you very much. And for those who are listening at gospelbestday.com, you are also part of this study. What you can do is to tap the WhatsApp widget on the bottom right hand corner of our page and make your contributions or just call into the studio. Okay, let's begin. It's already 20:05 and we always begin by singing our hymn for this study. We are marching to Zion, beautiful, beautiful Zion. So wherever you are, you can join us. There's a PDF at gospelbestday.com that you can open. Open that PDF and sing along with us that hymn. We are marching to Zion, beautiful, beautiful, beautiful Zion. Another beautiful time, I'm sure, before the Lord. Another beautiful time, another important chapter in this book, Pilgrim's Progress. I'm going to ask you to summarize what we studied yesterday. Right, so prepare as we sing this hymn. Just to summarize what we read and the lessons from yesterday. And of course, you know that yesterday we read the chapter. Right. So let's get set for that. Just 1 minute, please. Just 1 minute. Okay. Good. So, are we ready now? Let's sing that hymn together. Yesterday, we studied the hill difficulty, and now we're going to go to the next chapter, Timorous and Mistrust. Let's sing together. We are marching to Zion. Then Sister Esther Mostogbe will say the opening prayer. Sister MC will give us a summary of yesterday's class, and then we go into today's reading. Are we ready? We are marching to Zion.

0: Oh yes, we are marching to Zion, and may the Lord take us. May the Lord take us home. Indeed, thank you very much for singing along. Okay, let's have the opening prayer now to be said by our dear sister Esther Omosogwe.
1: Thank you, sir. Good evening, all. Shall we pray?
0: Oh yes, thank you very much.
1: Oh Lord, we give you praise.
0: Yes, Lord.
1: Thank you. We worship you for such another time as this. Oh Lord, be glorified in Jesus' name.
0: Amen.
1: Jesus, for bringing us again to learn and study at your feet. Thank you, God, for today is the first Sunday in the month of August.
0: Thank you, Lord,
1: for sparing our lives. Thank you for our homes. Thank you, God, for the grace and the opportunity to know you. Father, we thank you for this love that you have shared abroad in our hearts.
0: Thank you,
1: Lord. All of be glorified in Jesus' name.
0: Amen.
1: Father, for how you have been speaking to us, lines upon lines, precept upon precepts. Thank you, Lord, for revealing your mind to us. Thank you, Lord, for exposing even ourselves to us through these readings.
0: Yes.
1: Oh, Lord, be glorified in Jesus' name.
0: Amen.
1: Father, we are praying that this evening you will speak to us yet once more in Jesus' name.
0: Amen.
1: Lord, help us, oh, Lord, even to move forward, to press on, and not to be weary, not to be tired, not to be timid, not to turn back, no matter the howlings of the enemy, no matter the roaring of the lion. Help us, O God, even to press forward in Jesus' name.
0: Amen.
1: Father, you spoke to us yesterday that we shouldn't seek repose, we shouldn't rest, we shouldn't get tired. Father, we're asking for strength. We're asking that your Holy Spirit will empower us, your Holy Spirit will strengthen us, your Holy Spirit will grant unto us all that we need for us to press on in this journey in Jesus' name.
0: Amen.
1: We pray, in the name of Jesus, that at the end of today's lesson, we'll have every reason to glorify your name.
0: Amen.
1: Thank you, Ancient of Days, for all the people you'll be using on the platform this evening.
0: Amen.
1: Lord, you will speak through everyone in Jesus' name.
0: Amen.
1: And at the end of today, we shall all be blessed. Take all the glory, take all the honor. Amen. In Jesus' mighty name, we have prayed.
0: Amen. Amen. Amen. Thank you so very much, sis, for reading. Okay, let's all read together our memory verses. I know we have three permanent memory verses that the author put at the beginning of this walk. So let's read those memory verses together. And let me just say this, for those who may just be joining this class, especially at gospelbestradio.com, if you want to have a copy, if you do not have an e-copy of the book, The Pilgrim's Progress, we can easily share with you. Just reach out to us on WhatsApp and we share an e-copy of the book with you. Okay, let's read together, all of us, the memory verses. Look at the PDF on our home page and you'll find it right there. Okay, dearly beloved,
1: I beseech you
0: as strangers and pilgrims, abstain from fleshly lust which war against the soul. 1 Peter 2:11. These all died in faith, not having received the promises, but having seen them from afar off, we are assured of them, embraced them, and confessed that they were strangers and pilgrims on the earth. Hebrews 11:13. Enter by the narrow gate, for wide is the gate, and broad is the way that leads to destruction, and there are many who go in by it. Because narrow is the gate, and difficult is the way which leads to life, and there are few who find it. Matthew 7:13-14. Oh, yes. Thank you very much. Okay, back to you now. So let me say, I've just given you an impromptu assignment. Like, I just summarized yesterday's reading and lessons, just in your word, yeah.
2: Okay. Good evening, everybody.
0: Good evening.
2: Okay, the hill difficulty.
0: Yes.
2: Christian got to the foot of the hill.
0: Yes.
2: And he refreshed himself with the word of God.
0: Yes.
2: We refreshed himself. And at the path of the narrow gate, there was a road to the left and another to the right, which was danger. One was danger, that was filled with a forest. And then the other one was destruction that led to death.
0: Yes.
2: And then, you know, Christian, sorry. I'm trying to get my...
0: Okay. Sorry.
2: Go back. Anyway, so Christian went up the hill, and then when he was going up the hill, he was tired, and there was a place he said he was crawling, and you know, at a point he was really tired, and he slept.
0: Yes.
2: And when he slept, the scroll fell off his hand.
0: Yes.
2: And that he got to a point, the apple, and then the scroll fell on his off his hand when he slept off. And then fortunately he was lucky that the Holy Spirit woke him up. And when he woke up, he refreshed himself and went on his journey.

0: Okay. Thank you very much, ZMC. So, and we all recall all the lessons we learned from that, that Christian, you know, was so determined that he did not follow those other easy alternatives to the narrow road, easy alternatives to facing his difficulty head on. He refreshed himself at the foot of the hill. He sang his song, encouraging himself, and he went on right on to the hill. But then, as Sister AMC rightly mentioned there, he got to the arbor midway to the top of the hill. He did refresh himself, but in addition to that, he also slept off. He had not gotten to the top of the hill. He slept off midway, and his scroll fell off. I think when we left off yesterday, he had not even realized that the scroll had fallen off from him when we left the story yesterday. Today we are reading Timorous and Mistrust, and we have our dear sister Laide Ogutoku joining us. Okay, and this AMC was pushed off the call. Yeah, exactly, because I suspect that he don't really end that summary very well. So we are reading Timorous and this. What we have done is to take a bit of the passage from the next chapter, because the way in this edition it was cut off is not really the best. So we took just a bit from the Palace Beautiful. Yeah. Samson, you're back on the call, right? Yeah, I think she is.
1: Yes, sorry. I'm so sorry.
0: Okay. That's fine. Okay. Now let's read Timorous and Mistrust. And in the edition that we are using, we just cut a bit from the Palace Beautiful to make sure that this portion ends properly. Okay. So, Laide, are you available now?
2: Yes.
0: Good. Thank you very much. Okay, let's go on.
2: Good evening, everyone.
0: Good evening.
2: I'll be reading the next chapter, Timorous and Mistrust. Now, when he reached the top of the hill, two men came running to meet him. The name of one was Timorous and the other Mistrust. Christian inquired of them, "Sirs, what is the matter? You are running the wrong way." Timorous answered, "We were going to the celestial city, but the further we go, the more dangers we meet with. Therefore, we have turned around and are going back." "Yes," said Mistrust, "for there were lions just ahead of us on the path, and we did not know if they were asleep or awake. We were terrified that they would tear us to pieces." Then Christian said, "You frighten me, but where shall I flee to be safe? If I go back to my home country, which shall be destroyed by fire and brimstone, I will certainly perish there. I shall only be safe if I can reach the celestial city. I must venture homeward. To go back is nothing but death. To go forward is fear of death and everlasting life beyond it. Therefore, I must surely go forward." So Mistrust and Timorous ran down the hill, and Christian continued on the difficult way. Thinking of what he heard from the men, he felt in his bosom for his scroll, that he might read from it and be comforted, but he could not find it. Christian was then in great distress and did not know what to do, for the scroll was his pass into the celestial city. Therefore, he was fearful and bewildered, not knowing what to do. At last, he remembered that he had slept at the harbor on the side of the steep hill. Falling down upon his knees, he asked God's forgiveness for his foolish act, and then went back to look for his scroll. Who can sufficiently set forth the sorrow of Christian's heart as he went back? Sometimes he sighed, sometimes he wept, and often he rebuked himself for being so foolish as to fall asleep in that arbor, which was only erected for a little refreshment for weary pilgrims. Thus he went back, carefully looking on this side and on that side, all the way as he went, hoping perhaps that he might find a scroll which had been his comfort so many times on his journey. So he went on until he again came within sight of the harbor where he had rested and slept. But that sight only increased his sorrow by bringing his folly of sleeping once again into his mind. Thus he bemoaned, "Oh, what a wretched man I am, that I should sleep in the daytime and in the midst of difficulty, that I should so indulge my flesh. For the Lord of the hill has built this arbor only for the refreshment of pilgrims. How many steps have I taken in vain? Thus it happened to Israel for their sin. They were sent back again by the way of the Red Sea. Just so I am made to retrace those steps with sorrow, which I might have trod with delight, had it not been for my folly of sleeping. How much further along my way might I have been by this time? But I had to tread these steps three times, which I only needed to have trod but once. Yes, now I must journey in the dark of night, for the daylight is almost gone. Oh, that I had not slept. Reaching the harbor, he sat down and wept. Then looking around sorrowfully under the bench, he spotted the scroll. With trembling and haste, he snatched it up and put it into his bosom. None can tell how joyful he then was, for this scroll was the assurance of his salvation and his past the celestial city. Therefore, he secured it in his bosom, gave thanks to God for directing his eye to the place where it had fallen, and with joy and tears resumed his journey. Oh, how carefully now did he go up the rest of the hill. Yet, before he reached the top, the sun had gone down, and this made Christian again recall the folly of his sleeping in the harbor. Thus, once more, he began to reprove himself. Oh, you sinful sleep. Now I must journey on in the dark and hear the frightful noises of the night creatures. Just then, he remembered the reports that Mistrust and Timorous warned him of, how they were frightened with the sight of the lions. Then Christian thought to himself, these beasts roam in the night for their prey, and if I should encounter them in the dark, how could I overcome them? How could I escape from being torn to pieces? Thus Christian went on his way, but while he was thus bemoaning his difficult situation, he lifted up his eyes, and behold, there was a very stately palace directly ahead. The name of the palace was Beautiful. So I saw in my dream that Christian made haste and went forward, that if possible, he might get lodging at the palace. Now, before he had gone far, he entered into a very narrow passage, which was a short distance from the potter's lodge. Looking very intently ahead of him as he went, he spotted two lions in the way. Now, thought he, I see the dangers that Mistrust and Timorous were driven back by. Then he was afraid, and thought that he might go back as they had done, for he feared that nothing but death was before him. But the porter at the palace, whose name is Watchful, perceiving what Christian altered, as if he would go back, cried out to him, saying, is your strength so small? Do not fear the lions, for they are chained, and are placed there for a trial of faith, and for the discovery of those who are faithless. Keep in the midst of the path, and no harm shall come unto you. Then I saw that Christian went on, trembling for fear of the lions. Taking it to the directions of the porter, he heard them roar, but they did no harm to him. Then he clapped his hands in joy and went on until he came and stood before the gates where the porter was.
0: Exactly. Thank you so very much for reading, and so beautifully too. And that's the chapter titled Timorous and Mistrust in the book Pilgrim's Progress by John Boyan. And of course, as you read towards the end, I cannot but attempt to underline those words from Watchful, the porter at the palace Beautiful. Is your strength so small? Do not fear the lions, for they are chained and are placed there for a trial of faith and for the discovery of those who are faithless. Do not fear. Is your strength so small? Okay, as we go on, now we are going to attempt to discuss all the issues arising from this passage. Let me ask the class, has anyone looked up the meaning of timorous? That's one of the more common expressions in English you say today. But has someone looked up the meaning of timorous? I mean, it's just fascinating how John Boyan names his characters in this book. And at some point, somebody should attempt to Okay, but
3: it's called suffering from nervousness or lack of confidence.
0: Exactly. So somebody suffering from nervousness, thank you only for that, from nervousness or lack of confidence. So you have on the one hand someone suffering from nervousness and lack of confidence and mistrust, somebody who is not trusting. That person has been told something over and over again, but is just not trusting. So you agree that that's a bad combination of friends. One of them lacking confidence, the other one lacking trust, would not trust other people, and they were journeying together. No wonder they came to the point where they saw the lions, and they said to themselves, no, we are going to be destroyed, and who is going to help us? And they tried to dissuade Christian as well. The first discussion point this evening, and please, everybody is free to join at gospelstudio.com. You can use the WhatsApp widget, and all of us here in the virtual studio, please just unmute at any time and contribute. The characters of Timorous and Mistrust, what do their names signify? We have discussed that. And how do they react to the challenges on their journey? How did they react to the challenges on the journey? What was the challenge on the journey? How did they react to it? Just to be sure that we understand the text. Anyone? Timorous and distrust, what did they represent? What did they symbolize? Remember, this is a book of allegories. This is a book where every character, every plot, every statement is meant to represent something, to remind us as Christians of something, something important in the Christian journey. So what did they represent? And maybe just before somebody volunteers to answer that, Sister Domi, can you volunteer to read the verses on that number one, verses to ponder? 2 Timothy 1:7.
3: Okay, 2 Timothy 1:7.
0: Yes.
3: For God has not given us a spirit of fear and timidity,
0: yes,
3: but of power, love, and self-discipline.
0: Okay, thank you. And
3: Proverbs 29:25. Yes. Fear of man will prove to be a snare, but whoever trusts in the Lord is kept safe.
0: Amen. Thank you so very much. Yes, so that's from 2 Timothy 1:7. God has not given us the spirit of fear or timidity. He has given us the spirit of power, love, and self-confidence. And Proverbs 29:25. Okay, we have here in the chat room, Dr. Wunga is saying that, you know, in answer to that question, she has written the word fear, that those two characters symbolize fear in the life of a Christian, or fear in the course of the Christian journey. Now, we already know the meaning of their names, as Bonali has volunteered there, for Timorous and for Mistrust. How did they react to the challenges of their journey? They reacted with fear. And what lesson do we have to learn from that? Reacting with fear to challenges on the Christian journey. And then it's at that point that 2 Timothy 1:7 will come in handy. God has not given us the spirit of fear. So there are times in the Christian life, and not just occasional times, often, if not all the time, when the Christian must at all times rest not on what he sees, right, but by faith confront his fear and say, look, God has not given this. He has given me the spirit of power to confront my challenges. In relation to this text, who can make an application for Proverbs 29:25 in relation to this text? For fear of man will prove to be a snare, but whoever trusts in the Lord is kept safe. Fear of man will prove to be a snare, but whoever trusts in the Lord is kept safe. Because we see here that Christian refused to rely on the report of those two. Right? He refused to rely on their report, but chose instead to venture forward. And that's something we should not discount again in this study, and a lesson that we can draw from that, right? Christian indeed met with these people who had gone farther than he had no doubt that they saw the lions, but he went forward still. I mean, ordinarily, you would say that, look, you've been advised by people who have more experience. There's more experienced people have advised you that there is danger ahead. These are, look at these people. Perhaps they even came in through the narrow road. Perhaps, most likely they also had climbed the hill difficulty. They had gone that far. But they saw lion. They said to him, look, there are lions there. And there's no one to protect you against those lions. So don't go any further. But he refused to do that. But he refused to stop. He chose rather to continue. He chose rather to continue. And that's something that we need to pay attention to. So look at the response of Christian to timorous and mistrust. Can someone please read John 14:1? That's the second set of Bible verses to ponder. John 14:1, right there on the screen. You can see it in the PDF at gospelbestry.com too. Go ahead.
4: Yeah, bro, Femi.
0: Yeah.
4: Hello. Can you hear me?
0: Yeah, I can hear you.
4: Yeah, before we go on to that, I just wanted to mention that while timorous can stand for fear squarely, mistrust introduces another toxic element in the Christian journey, and that is doubt. And they are cousins in a sense.
0: Exactly.
4: Fear and doubt.
0: Traveling together.
4: They tend to travel together. In a sense, doubt is the fuel, that keeps fear alive. So once doubt can constantly be provided as the petrol or the gas, that the oxygen of fear will never go away. So once you begin to exercise some degree of inner strength and confidence, what the devil needs to sponsor is doubt. And once doubt comes in, doubt makes the boat of that person's life capsize back into fear.
0: Mm-hmm.
4: And it's very important for us as believers to understand what the Word of God has said clearly about doubt. Now, it is important to look at James chapter 1 to see what doubt will do to any believer. James chapter 1 and verse 8. It says, a double-minded man is unstable in all his ways. So once a person is given to doubt, instability sets in, and that person will review life situations from an unstable point of view or with an unstable perspective. So you will see that when mistrust was given his version of what was going on, he said, we saw the lions, or probably we had them. We don't know whether they were going to tear us into pieces, or they were tied, or whatever. He was trying to create a scenario that was unclear. And that is what doubt will always create. It will not give you answers. It will give you questions upon questions.
0: Exactly.
4: That will weaken your confidence. So for us as believers, whenever we find our lives plagued with series of questions and there seems to be no answer, we must pause at that time and quickly go back to the scroll, just like Christian did, and look for the answers, the hope of our calling. When we are questions about this hope, where we are questioned about this hope that we have, we must go back to find where those answers are, so that we can go on in the journey with assurance and confidence.
0: Exactly.
4: I thought that it's important to mention that, so that going forward, we have both side by side, fear and doubt.
0: Exactly, because that's exactly what mistrust means, that this person has been invited to trust. This person has been invited to trust in the Word of God, but has chosen not to trust in it. So this character, having the scroll with him, must have read 2 Timothy 1:7, that God has not given us the spirit of fear, but instead chose not to trust, but rather to doubt. And as Doc has rightly mentioned, in him continuing to trust, to doubt rather, then he's fueling the fear, the nervousness of humorous and... And what a horrible combination indeed. Now, I want us to look at Christian's response to them. First, let's read the text, right? Read the text, see what Christian said. And there's just so much to unpack there. What Christian said in response to them. They told him, go back. Now again, let's just take some steps back. This is the first time when Christian would come upon people going the other way. Remember that when he met with formalists and hypocrisy, they jumped over the wall and they just joined in midway. But they themselves were focused on going towards the celestial. This is the first time you would meet people going the opposite direction, like not going further in the journey, going back obviously to the city of destruction. And Christian said to them, "You frighten me, but where shall I flee to be safe? If I go back to my own country, which shall be destroyed by fire and brimstone, I will certainly perish there. I shall only be safe if I can reach the celestial city. I must venture onward. To go back is nothing but death. To go forward is fear of death and everlasting life beyond it. Therefore, I must surely go forward." Okay, so MC, you wanted to help us with those verses under Christian's response to Immorals and Mistrust. John 14:1 and Isaiah 41:10.
1: "Do not let your hearts be troubled. Mm-hmm. You believe in God, believe also in me." Isaiah 41:10. "So do not fear, for I am with you. Do not be dismayed, for I am your God. I will strengthen you and help you. I will uphold you with my righteous right hand."
0: Exactly. Thank you very much. I will uphold you with my righteous right hand. And you know that if you go through the book of Isaiah, you find even many more passages talking about our Lord's assurance that he will be with us every step of the way. So why do you think that Christian chose to continue on that difficult path despite the fears and challenges, given what we've read now from the text and what and those two Bible passages that we have read? What do you think is responsible for Christian's resolve to continue and despite the fears and challenges? Despite the fears and challenges, what was responsible for is resolution to just continue. Oh, the alliance ahead, it did not say, "Look, I don't trust you, or you are giving me a wrong account." Even if the alliance ahead, well, I must move forward. Why would he decide that way? Just look at that text. What it said there, saying, "See, well, where do I go? Where do I go?" And I want somebody to comment on that. There are a number of reasons why he would make that decision. One would be to say, "Look, I have no other option but to move forward." Another one would be to say that, "Look, I trust the word of God that no harm will come to me." But from Christian's response, what do you think was responsible? More from the text of the passage we read, from the text of the story itself. Was it more of assurance that no harm will come to him? Or more of him not having an option but to move forward? Okay, we have this here on WhatsApp. Thank you very much, man, for joining us. Okay, thank you, Mamioji, saying there that fear brings discouragement. Fear brings discouragement. Okay, this is adding to what Doc said earlier on, exactly, that fear brings discouragement. So doubt will fuel fear and nervousness. And of course, fear will bring discouragement that will lead people to turn back from proceeding forward. Okay, yeah, this is a line from one of the popular Baptist Yoruba hymns. Eni bagbeke lolorun olabo lorun ataye eni ba fife wo Jesu ko seru tin damu re. Thank you very much, man, for this. And okay, there's Sister Wunuga here in the chat room saying, "Because going back was not an option, he also had the picture of where he was going before him. Also, he had his guide, the scroll." Exactly. So, yes, to say that he did not let rumors and mistrust to influence him, because for him, there was no option. He had no option. It was not an option for him to turn back. He also had a picture of where he was going before him. Thank you very much. Okay, Bonali, go ahead.
5: I feel also he has made his mind like that he's not turning back. So if you look at like past things that has happened, and he has also gone through like other difficulties. So I feel he has made up his mind that he's not turning back. He has come this far and he's not ready to go back. That's my opinion.
0: I mean, yeah, it's your opinion, and it's quite correct that it tells us of somebody who is resolved, that I'll just go back. And I hope somebody will think of of a statement, a quote from the Bible about somebody who chose to dump the consequences in a manner of speaking and said, I'm just going to go forward, whatever be might be. Sam, say, go ahead.
1: Yeah, you know, where it says that, where can I flee? Reminded me of Psalm 139.
0: Okay, 139.
1: Where can I go from your spirit? Where can I flee from your presence? I think Christian had made up his mind and that, you know, he weighed his options. Going back was death, but going forward, fear of death, but everlasting life beyond it. So Christian had, he decided to go on. And that's, you know, that last days I said, where can I flee? You know, where shall I flee to be safe? You know, speaks a lot. Yeah, you know, and it reminded me of Psalm 139.
0: Psalm 139. Thank you very much. I mean, that's quite an interesting application of Psalm 139 there, because ordinarily you know that ordinarily we'll be talking about, well, because God sees me every time. But I also love this interesting application of it. You know, where can I flee from your presence? That's somebody who realizes that, well, I'm always living, as they would say, in coram Deo, in the presence of God. So I cannot run away anywhere because he sees me anyway. And thank you for joining us. Okay, again, this US number, thank you very much. Romans 8, 35 to 39. I asked us to read Romans 8, 35 to 39 as a guide for us here. Yes, which shall separate us from the love of Christ, shall tribulation, distress, persecution, or famine, or nakedness, or peril, or sword, as it is written, for your sake we are killed all day long. We are counted as sheep for the slaughter. Yet in all these things we are more than conquerors through him who loved us. For I am persuaded that neither death nor life, nor angels, nor principalities, nor powers, nor things present, nor things to come, nor height, nor depth, nor any other created thing shall be able to separate us from the love of God, which is in Christ Jesus our Lord. Thank you very much. So these are verses talking about verses that will aid a Christian's resolve to just go forward and not to turn back. Okay, Sister Biodun, you want to say something?
6: Can I? Yes. I just remembered also Luke 9:62 that says, no one who puts his hand on the plow and looks back feet for the kingdom of God.
0: True. Exactly. No one who puts his hand on the plow and looks back is fit for the kingdom of God. And you see from what our Lord said there, you see that there is a grievous response from our Lord, the Lord who has given us his word, to those who haven't known him, haven't known his word, haven't read it, so haven't received the promises, then still doubt, and then chooses to not to trust, to doubt, and not only that, to act on those doubts, and then to turn back. And I do pray that none of us will come to that place in Jesus' name. And I'm trying to make the point. Let's bring the point that in the text we see that Christian chose to go forward. Usually you will find the author showing Christian, citing some Bible passages, aiding his faith. But although there are two things that could have influenced a Christian at that point, either the resolve to go forward no matter what, I have no other place to go, or the assurance that not no harm will come to him. If a Christian decides to be influenced by either of those, it's fine, because it will lead you, anything that will lead you to moving forward. But those two should be the guy that there is no place to go but forward. And also that even if the dangers happen to be ahead, as said, the Lord will shut the mouth of the lions. And we're still going to get to more interesting parts in this story. Okay, go ahead.
4: Well, I'm sure that by God's grace, you will be able to get me the English version of the hymn, Be Gone Unbelief. There is a verse there. The Yoruba is very powerful. And you will permit me, you can translate for us as we go along. He says, Emi o shekun tori panju tabi irora o ti so tele.
0: Exactly.
4: O moro re pa won ajogun gbala
0: through many.
4: Wakiyo saikoja larin wahala.
0: Exactly.
4: Now, that is the nature of the life that the Christian pilgrim has chosen. And the pilgrim must make peace with that choice. That is where faith is solidified. And in Luke 17:32, a very clear warning, just three words. Remember Lot's wife.
0: Yeah.
4: I mean, one of the most potent or poignant illustrations of backsliding in scripture. It says, remember Lot's wife. And thank God for our sister that referred to Luke 9:62. Now, the nature of this call to follow is one in which it is not expected that we will look back. And so the word resolved is such a strong and endearing word to me in my Christian journey. Everything starts with the resolution. Yesterday we talked about decision. And I'm so grateful that the Lord is pressing into the matter by introducing a stronger word, resolution.
0: Mm-hmm.
4: A believer must be resolved. That is the only way that the Christian life can be meaningful, purposeful, and possible. Once you are not resolved, at some point along the journey, either fear or doubt, or a combination of both mixed with discouragement, will do the Christian in.
0: Absolutely. Now,
4: if you look at Hebrews chapter 11, that is a potent illustration of the feelings of the pilgrim's mind. Hebrews 11 from verse 14, it says, for they that say such things declare plainly that they seek a country. Mm. And truly, verse 15, if they had been mindful of that country from whence they came out, that is, if they had thought it possible for any moment that they could return, then they might have had opportunity
0: to return.
4: To have returned.
0: Yeah.
4: But now they desire a better country. The meaning of that is that that better country commanded their attention 100%.
0: Yeah.
4: There was no reservation at all. There was no space for no reservation at all. There was no space for an alternative consideration.

0: The reason why, as a believer, I cannot go back to the world, apart from not wanting to miss heaven, is that there is no longer a place for me to fit into.
1: Exactly.
0: Completely lost. My place in the world is I'm telling you, I've examined it. Completely lost. In fact, the world that I left behind will become uncomfortable if I try to party with them. In fact, they are the ones who tell me that, doctor, you cannot do that. You are not of that ilk. And I look at it and say, it's gone. I mean, it's already a lost cause. I can never return by the grace that I've received. So I'm able to focus and say, well, there's only one option, and the option is forward.
1: Exactly, forward.
0: That is the nature of the Christian life. I don't know if you remember that hymn. He says, yeah, you the about to cry forward, I call.
1: Exactly.
0: See the faltering ones backward they fall. Surely my captain may depend on me, though but an armor bearer I may be. Surely my captain may depend on me, though but an armor bearer I may be. He says, hear ye the battle cry,
1: forward.
0: The call.
1: Exactly.
0: See the faltering ones, backward they fall. Now the call is forward. So what are we doing looking backward? This was what Christians saw. Said the call I hear is forward, and I must press on.
1: Exactly.
0: Finally, in Luke chapter 14, we see that the Christian life is not without costs, and that before we go far, we should be careful to count the cost.
1: The cost, exactly.
0: Lest, like a man who started building a tower and did not count the cost, he got a point and he could not complete it. To think that the Christian life is a walk in the park is fantasy. It is not. It's a life that demands sacrifice on a daily basis.
1: On a daily basis.
0: And let us count the cost. Because the rewards are great, but the costs are real. I pray God will help us.
1: Amen. Amen. I love what you just introduced there. Now, because somebody just go to think through these things and then to itemize the reasons. These are things that just help. So in terms of mental modeling of things, you want to encourage yourself. Like Peter said to us, 1 Peter 3:15, saying, "Do not hesitate to give the reasons for the hope you have." You know, you want to do some mental modeling and ask yourself, "Why should I not go back?" You just added one now, Doc. One reason why you cannot even afford to go back is that there is no place for you any longer. In the world, there is no place into which you are going to fit. You are just going to make a mockery of yourself. So you are not going to go back. One, because, well, the place you are going back is going to be destroyed. Right? That's what Christian said. Where do I go back? To the city of destruction that will definitely be destroyed. You are telling me that I should be afraid of getting destroyed ahead, but you want me to go back to where we definitely be destroyed? No, that's not the way to go. What Doc has said now, even if you were to go back, there will be no place for you. You cannot fit in again. And third, I'm not going to turn back because I have the assurance that he that is in me is greater than he that is in the world is going to keep me. And this is what we have here from our listener here, saying 2 Timothy 1:12, and we know what 2 Timothy 1:12 says. Paul, you know, writing to his mentee Timothy and telling him, look, yet this is no cause for shame, because I know whom I have believed, and I'm convinced that he is able to guard what I've entrusted to him until that day. How beautiful. You know, so we should have these three in mind. One, the going back means going back to a place that is already set out for destruction. Going back means, you know, going into a place you can't even fit in. You are going, and then going back means making a waste of what you have done already. And third, going forward would mean taking the Lord at his word and knowing that he is faithful who has promised. We are convinced that he's able to guard what we have entrusted to him until that day. Now, there is another portion of this text that is just so compelling in terms of how John Bunyan has painted it. And that's the portion dealing with Christian going back to look for a scroll and sorrowing, regretting. You know, can you imagine? You know, he actually regretted those short moments of sleep that when he slept during the daytime. It cost him a lot. You remember in the part of that text where he says,

0: see me now, I have to walk thrice a distance that I should have walked only once, because he had to go back. So first, he traveled from that arbor to the top of the hill. And then when he discovered that the scroll was lost, he went back. That's the second journey, looking for it with tears and sorrow. And then having found it, he had to then travel back again. So he traveled the road thrice that he ought to have traveled just once. And now we're asking us to discuss. Let's all reason about this together and encourage one another and warn one another. Yeah. What lessons can we learn from Christian's experience of losing and finding the scroll? And then in dealing with regrets and consequences, how do we handle the consequences of our previous actions? What can we learn from Christian's response to his own folly? And we cannot reflect on things like this without, you know, reading from Psalm 51 or being reminded of Psalm 51. Psalm 51 is a psalm that when you read it, if you read it with all in spirit, you find the outpouring of a man who truly regretted his action, who had come into repentance, and who had lost the joy of salvation. I mean, let's talk about this. Foolish actions by Christians. When we're talking about Christians now, all of us, and when we engage in foolish actions, it means sinful actions that we come to regret. How do we respond to it? How true is it that oftentimes we face the consequences for our actions, whether in terms of being put to shame or having to go back to make amends? And I love what to talk about that. Have you experienced it before? Is that typical of the Christian journey that sometimes we'll have to go back and make amends before we can move forward? Because this is exactly what happened to Christian. He had to go back to look for that scroll and then travel again just to make sure that things had been put right before moving forward. So dealing with regrets and consequences, the floor is open.
1: Brother, I have two classic stories.
0: Okay.
1: Very interesting. And my personal stories.
0: Okay.
1: The first one was the one I told us yesterday. I didn't tell you the full story because that was not the crux of my discussion.
0: Okay.
1: See, that year when I turned 33 was the year I was appointed a consultant.
0: Okay.
1: Psychiatrist, by God's grace.
0: Mm.
1: Oh, God, that year was like my best year. It was an arbor indeed.
0: Okay.
1: I was publishing papers.
0: Good.
1: I was a name everybody wanted to associate with. Things were just beautiful. So the first thing I noted was that my prayer time became very irrational, very, very unstable. And of course, there was spiritual power. So don't worry. I had power. God was helping me. I was ministering. I was writing. Mm. Everything was beautiful. But I found out that the Lord was always asking me, "Boy, God, let's spend time in talking." I would tell the Lord, "There is no time now. I will find time later. Just help me and we'll carry on."
0: Mm.
1: So I carried on. There will be days the Lord will be calling my attention. Wait a while in the place of prayer. And I will tell the Lord, even the little time that I spent in prayer is all I have.
0: Mm.
1: There is so much to do and that you have given me power to do. So let me just carry on doing. So eventually one day, right there in my house, some things happened. And before I could say Jack Robinson, I was right there on the floor, unable to get up by myself. So I had to call my children to call their mom who was in the room because I was beginning to lose energy. I couldn't speak much anymore. So I had to, they called the neighbor who then came to carry me like a baby out of my own home.
0: Wow.
1: That day it was as if there was a stone in my chest.
0: Mm.
1: I could no longer breathe well. I was dying. So when I got to the hospital, they thought I had a heart attack. It was so classic. It was like a heart attack.
0: Mm.
1: So they placed me on oxygen. And unfortunately, in that hospital in Abeokuta, there was already a poster of me coming to deliver a paper the following week in that same hospital.
0: Okay.
1: You know, it was a great time. So many people came to see me. I'm sure were not commiserating with me because I was unwell. They were coming to check whether I was still alive for their talk.
0: For their talk, exactly.
1: Yes, don't die now. Give our talk on Thursday. You know, that sort of a thing. And eventually, that was it. As I lay on the hospital bed, I was the youngest man in the cardiorenal ward, in the ward for people with cardiac and renal problems.
0: Yeah.
1: I was the youngest. I was a young man. My son was rising, but he was about to set her down. It was terrible. And as I slept there, I was placed on the monitors, and you will see my heart rate dropping from 92 to below 50. Wow. The normal heart rate is between 60 and 100. Mine will drop below 50. How can life be kept, moving that way?
0: Mm-hmm.
1: And I was just so unwell, so weak. I stayed in the hospital for only 2 days, as bad as I was. But within those 2 days, the Lord called out to me very simply. He said, "Wega, I was calling your attention. You did not give it to me. Now, you can't even go anywhere. Say, will I get the attention now?"
0: Exactly.
1: I said, "Yes, I'm sorry. Lord, I'm sorry. I mean, it's nothing much to give you attention. Now I can see that.
0: Absolutely.
1: I am sorry. I am sorry. I'm sorry for what I've done." And you see, I wanted to just tell us that repentance is worth it.
0: Even if
1: it is three times your former journey, repentance is worth it.
0: Exactly.
1: And I said, "Lord, I am sorry." And two people gave me two books, husband and wife. The wife gave me a fiction book for me to relax with on the hospital ward.
0: Yeah.
1: I can't remember the name of that book. But the husband, very serious human being, my very good friend, like Femi is my very good friend. He gave me a book entitled Fire in His Bones by Archbishop Benson Idahosa.
0: Okay.
1: And when I read that book, something happened to me. And I have not recovered from it up to today that I'm speaking to you. After reading that book, I said a prayer to the Lord. I said, "Lord, may I never again on this side of eternity minister without the supernatural."
0: Exactly.
1: Now, it was as if God just took me out of that abysmal state and He set my foot again upon the rock.
0: Mm.
1: And I was discharged. I came back to that hospital to give my talk. I was placed on medication on and off, not that I needed it that much.
0: Yeah.
1: And as I told you yesterday, it took me almost 4 years for me to get fully well.
0: Mm.
1: But in those 4 years, my strength began to return.
0: Yeah.
1: The Lord helped me to recover.
0: Mm.
1: The many things that I thought I lost by having that scenario, I was told not to drive. Things were tough, but the Lord restored me.
0: Hallelujah.
1: The second story was just 2 years later. I started an online program, and it was in a field that I had not been trained in before that time.
0: Okay.
1: So I tried to do my very best. And God told me, said, "Wega, let me get into the driver's seat. Why don't you calm down?"
0: Mm.
1: And I told the Lord, "I know what I'm doing. Please let me keep driving this car." He said, "No. Get into the passenger seat. Let me drive." But I didn't listen. So I began to get weak and unwell. Before I realized it, I already had tuberculosis from extreme stress.
0: Mm.
1: Because that course was an online course. I was doing a full-time job.
0: Okay.
1: I was not sleeping. I would walk all through the night and I would still go to work in the morning.
0: Yeah.
1: So he told me, "Calm down. You will get the distinctions, but let me drive." I said, "No, I know what I'm doing." And ultimately, by the time I found out that I had the TB and the tested my close family members, I had already spread it to two of my children.
0: Imagine that.
1: But you see, the truth of the matter is that I told the Lord I was sorry for wanting to do it on my own.
0: Mm.
1: And then eventually, the Lord helped me. The children recovered. Yes, my daughter had a bit of a challenge, but the children recovered smoothly. I recovered too. I can tell you the story now. I've had to do chest x-ray since then. No trace of TB at all.
0: Hallelujah.
1: But the truth of the matter is that at that point, when I realized my error, there was no other direction to take but back. The way forward is back. You just must return.
0: The way forward is back.
1: It's
0: beautiful.
1: Back.
0: Exactly.
1: All. It's only one way.
0: Exactly.
1: And I pray God will help us.
0: Amen. Amen. Amen. And thank you so much for sharing those personal experiences. They're always helpful for other people on the journey. The way forward is back. And yes, and you see, That is so true, because you have to go back and then make amends. You have to go back and then ask what really went wrong, and then really ask the Holy Spirit to, you know, as we read, I think 2 weeks ago from Psalm 139, search me, O Lord, and see if there is any wicked way in me, and lead me in your path everlasting. And from what you have said, this reminds me of one truth I've come to reconcile with, you know, going through the whole of the Bible, that sometimes God stops us in our track. You know, when we've deviated from him, or when we've not been having sufficient faith, it stops us in our track. And I always say that people, let me not say people, all of us as Christians ought to always ask the question, when we reach a brick wall, when we can't move forward, it is wise for a Christian to pause and reflect and ask the Holy Spirit to explain why did I fall ill at this time? Why am I meeting a brick wall here? Why is it that this leg cannot carry me again for this time? Maybe I cannot just do the things I want to do. Maybe God wants you to learn something. He wants to remind you of the need to make an amend or to come closer to him. And I see what started to have written there in the chat room, saying we must take full responsibility, admit that we have missed the way. We must be ready to go back in repentance and pick up from where we left off. When we fall, we must be ready to get up, shake off the dust, and move on. Thank you very much. That's so true. Abolale, you want to say something as well?
2: Yes, so I wanted to say something. This is kind of like in a different aspect, that sometimes even when we fall and when we sin, we shouldn't go back to it. Like, we shouldn't keep going back to that same sin all the time. Mm-hmm. Why? Because I listened to a podcast recently, and it talked about how God builds with who he can trust. Definitely he's going to forgive us when we go astray and everything, but like he can't trust you with so much anymore until you become matured again, right? So it's more like, you, for example, let's say you fall right now, you go back to God for forgiveness. Like, we shouldn't keep going back to that same thing anymore, because God is just going to be like, we're just like a child and we are not growing.
0: Exactly.
2: And so he can actually entrust us to something, something bigger. And I think there's a Bible part that says, if you're faithful with the little things, you'll be faithful with larger ones. And he'll be able to like entrust things to us. Think about even, I'm trying to look for another example, but right now I can't really paraphrase right now. But like what I'm trying to say is that when we fall, we shouldn't just go back again. We should try, even though God has forgiven us, we should try to keep going forward and not falling back to those same things anymore.
0: Exactly.
2: The human nature is easy for us to keep falling, but we also have to determine how far do we want to go. Do we still want to be in the same class?
0: Yeah.
2: Do we still want to be in the same class, or we want to be promoted, want to move, right? Mm. It's just like failing a class. How long do you want to keep failing the same paper? We can't grow if we are going back to that same spot. We'll only be comfortable there.
0: Yeah.
2: So that's my contribution. No,
0: and Bala, you know what? You are 100% right. You are spot on. And I think if I may assist a bit, what I'm trying to say is that a Christian must not take repentance lightly. You shouldn't take it like you must not take falling into sin and
2: you must not
0: take it lightly. And that's why I love number one this text, and I'm going to read those portions again and then look at the example of David himself when he fell into that sin with Bathsheba and all the things that that follow that. I mean, I cannot imagine somebody like David having sorrowed so deeply for that sin, falling so easily into it again. Right? So the true hallmark of a Christian is that the Christian person grieves for a sin. He grieves deeply for a sin. I'm not saying that it's not possible for that Christian to fall into that same error again at some point in the future. But you see, somebody who truly has grieved for a sin, who truly sought the face of God with weeping and with sorrow, I can tell you, it will take a lot for that person to fall into that same sin again. Because you always remember, if you are truly working with God very closely, you remember how he disciplined you. You will always remember what you went through. You say to yourself, never again, never again. Not that you would have become so perfect that you can never fall again. But then, you see, the warning bells will always go off in your ear. I dare not. That's why when a Christian will say to himself, man, I dare not do this again. I dare not do that again. So if you look at the text that we read today, they said then, So he went on until again he came to the side of the arbor, and as he was going, he was saying, "Oh, what a wretched man I am, that I should sleep in the daytime. How many steps have I taken in vain? Thus it happened to Israel for their sin. They were sent back. How much further along my way might I have been by this time?" So he was really sorrowing for it. He was weeping. He was going back looking for the scroll, but he was weeping. He was sorrowing. And that is an example of godly sorrow that must mark every Christian. And so I love the point you have raised, but a very valid point, that it is not enough for us to say that, look, we need to go back and make amends and talk to God, but to realize that we should never, you know, take it lightly. A Christian must grieve for his sin, and that's one of the hallmarks of a Christian. Sister B.
2: Yes, a broken and contrite heart, mm-hmm, I will not despise.
0: Exactly, a broken and contrite heart. Exact, and it is true. So it is not just the mouth that says I've repented alone, but a truly broken and contrite heart. That's what the Lord said, that he would not despise. Good, that's true. Exactly.
3: And I'd like to add that a Christian journey, it's a journey. Yes. We should all realize that. A Christian is either coming out of a battle and going into another battle.
0: Mm-hmm.
3: A Christian will want to repeat that same mistake. But what a Christian should have is a contrite heart.
0: Yeah.
3: Psalm 51:17.
0: Yes.
3: You know, it's my sacrifice, oh God, is a broken spirit.
0: Mm-hmm.
3: A broken and contrite heart, who God will not despise. Christian wept. You know, he was really sorry. He even counted the times he had to go back and forth.
0: Mm.
3: And he looked at himself as a wretched man, you know. And if you look at where he was coming from, he wasn't like he was totally, he was a Christian. He labored, he was going, you know, the journey was he was endeared to the journey, but he slept. And I think that Abba, correct me if I'm wrong, sir, that Abba is a state of a bit of comfort from victory. He had gotten to the hill. It was a state of comfort, you know. Sometimes as Christians, a point of comfort, we tend to relax.
0: Mm.
3: That's why you go and pick Christian.
0: Mashi wasimi.
3: So it's a journey. Every step, every battle will bring about a certain trial.
0: Yeah.
3: And sometimes we fall. The most important thing is to have that spirit of brokenness,
0: yeah.
3: And to always go back to God.
0: To always go back, exactly. A broken and a contrite heart, the Lord will not despise. Thank you very much. And Momioji, contributing there on WhatsApp, saying, as Bonali said, let's look at King David, who will not look back to the same sin after forgiveness. And God said, King David is a man after my own heart. Exactly, will do what I want him to do. Because just an example of how a Christian should sorrow for sin. You know, many people say this. They say, look, that there's a paradox in the Bible, the paradox of grace and forgiveness, and that, well, if God will always forgive, then really, so what's the point? We can sin to our heart's content. Of course, you know that, you know, Paul also raised that question, that God was saying, well, I know what you are thinking. I've been talking to you about grace. I know what you are thinking in your heart. Well, if grace is there, if forgiveness is assured, why cannot I not sin to my heart's content? But I always tell people, yes, that, you see, when that question arises in your heart, with all respect, you have to re-examine whether you are in the faith. The person who is in the faith, right, he sorrows for his sin so deeply that he sees the assurance.
2: So deeply.
0: He sees the assurance of forgiveness as such a wonderful privilege. He says to himself, how can I be this horrible that the person who has sacrificed this for me, who is so ready to forgive me, that I'm just sinning against him, you know, I'm just taking liberties. But the Christian would say, given this grace, yes, I dare not sin. But the unbeliever who is pretending to be a Christian will say, well, yes, given this grace, well, let me just continue to sin. If godly sorrow would mark all of us who are Christians, we see that we all live better. We are all work in progress, but I always tell myself, if we would truly, truly like sorrow for sin, like, see sin as what they just do, and then, I think, correct me to everybody if I'm wrong, that one of the ministries of the Holy Spirit in our lives as Christians, you know, is to bring about that godly sorrow. And that's one of the hallmarks of a Christian, yes, that if you have the Holy Spirit, you'll be sorrowing for sin in a way that people will not understand. I think that's what happened to Christian when he was still in the city of destruction.
2: It keeps us accountable.
0: Exactly. Yes, accountable.
2: The Holy Spirit keeps us accountable.
4: Yes. Mm. I heard a testimony of someone yesterday that says he does not, he cannot sleep if he harbors unforgiveness in his heart. Exactly. That he will not, he will lose sleep. There's no way he will sleep because he had made a pact with God many years before that he will desist from anger and unforgiveness. So if anybody hurts him or sins, he must forgive the person before he goes to bed. Otherwise, there will be no sleep. So, and it's the Holy Spirit that keeps him accountable. That's why he robs him of that sleep until he's made his peace with God concerning that issue.
0: Imagine.
4: And even though yesterday we all prayed that prayer that we want such a grace also not to be able to sleep if we are harboring unforgiveness or anger or bitterness in our hearts over any issue. Because the consequence is great.
0: It is great. It is great. If I, from what you said, I recall the matter of a Christian man whose marriage was not so fantastic. And because he felt that his wife was not giving him lots of issues, he said to another Christian sister that, you know what, that he had resolved in his heart to forgive his wife whatever she would do, because he wouldn't want to not be on good terms with God. So although he knew that the wife was not really helpful in many ways, but him being a Christian, I said, look, I've just resolved before God that even whatever, all that she had done, all that she might do in the future, that he would just forgive, like a blanket forgiveness ahead of time. I mean, that may be an extreme case. I'm just saying that that's the same way that a Christian cannot really, if I regard iniquity in my heart, the Christian knows the Lord will not hear. That's what the psalmist wrote. That is Psalm 66. If I regard iniquity in my heart, you will not hear me. So you cannot be in relationship with God without having made right what need to be made right. So we must take full responsibility. We must sorrow for sin in a genuine way, truly sorrow for sin, and then be prepared to go back. And having made remedies, amends, then to journey forward. Yeah, it may take 30 steps where it should have taken 10 steps. But Doc, you said something I forgot. I should have written it down. Something about, that the way forward sometimes is backward. Yeah, and it's always worth it. In order to go forward, you go backward. Take time to make amends, and then you go forward again. Thank you also. Very God will help us. Yeah.
4: Yeah. The psalmist also said, search me and know me and see if there's any
0: wicked way in me.
4: Is it iniquity, any wicked way in me, and lead me in the path of salvation?
0: Exactly.
4: And it is a prayer that we should be bold. It can be difficult to pray that prayer because a lot of us really do not want to know who we are. We just want to believe that we are this certain way, but it's often needful to pray that prayer so that we can truly see ourselves the way God sees us and be able to make necessary amends where it's needful and on time. Because other Christians may not be able to tell us, but they will just be grumbling about who you are and how you are reacting and how you do things. But when you are able to pray that prayer yourself, and God is able to, and God answers you, you'll be able to see where you make errors. And even as you are making the errors, you will know. The Holy Spirit will convict you immediately.
0: Exactly.
4: And you'll be able to retrace steps.
0: I know that, as you were saying that, you know why I chuckled a bit? Because I said to myself that, look, it will take courage. You know, it takes courage to pray that kind of prayer. Because you might be surprised what the Holy Spirit will bring up. Exactly. You know, you'll be surprised.
4: You realize that you need it.
0: Exactly. It's for sanctification, our ongoing sanctification indeed. When we're able to say, and indeed anybody who sincerely prays that prayer in spirit and in truth, the Holy Spirit will just keep trying to make that person better. We just bring up even things that, okay, this day stay there. We just bring it up. And that's the privilege that we have in the Lord. Glory to God. Thank you all for this lively discussion. Let's look at the last part. We're going to take these two questions together. Now, this encounter of Christian with the lions. Remember how this story started? Those two characters, scared by the lions, going back and say, look, we're not going forward again. There are two lions there. But Christian was not affected. He not allowed them to dissuade him. He kept going forward. Then he saw that he lost his scroll. He had to go back weeping. He found the scroll, glory to God, and we can pause there to reflect on the assurance of forgiveness, on the assurance of restoration, like that prodigal son, right? Anytime that a Christian truly goes back to the Father and says, look, Father, I have sinned, you can be sure that that Christian will be welcomed back, as long as the repentance is genuine. But then, finally, Christian saw the lions. You see, the lions that scared those two characters, Timorous and Mistrust, that made them turn back. Finally, Christian confronted them. Although before then, he was walking in the dark. He was afraid. He was talking about the dark. Ah, there are so many elements in the dark. Now, see, I may be attacked at this point. But what is the beautiful thing about Christian when eventually he came to where the lions were? And this is something that should really make us joyful about our place in the Lord. Who can tell us what's that beautiful thing about the lions that Christian discovered when he eventually got there?
4: They were chained.
0: You know, those lions scared. Thank you very much, Tutu, for saying they were chained. Those lions scared Humorous and Mistrust. It made them turn back. You know, they did. Obviously, I would say they did not even get to where the lions were. They must have seen them from afar. Lions, I'm not going to be torn to pieces. But you know what? They were chained. They were chained. And the porter of that house said to Christian, he said, well, see, is your strength so small? Do not fear the lions, for they are chained. They are chained. They are chained. And that's something that should just really make us pause and thank God for the privilege he has given us in our salvation. Look at Luke 10:19. I've given you authority to trample on snakes and scorpions and to overcome all the power of the enemy. Nothing will harm you. I also love this part from Jeremiah 39:17-18. But I will deliver you in that day, says the Lord, and you shall not be given into the hand of the men of whom you are afraid. For I will surely deliver you, and you shall not fall by the sword, but your life shall be as a price to you, because you have put your trust in me. The lions were chained, and I think we all can rest in the assurance that those things appearing as lions in our path, see, because God is sovereign, because he made all things, because his word is true and sure, we can rest assured that the lions are chained, or their mouths have been shut. Remember Daniel. Daniel was thrown into the lion's den. But what happened? The Lord shut the mouth of the lions. So these things are just there to scare us. It's not that we're not going to be afraid. And I love that the author here has written it so beautifully. Yeah, he said, even after Christian was told that the lions had been chained and he kept moving forward, he was still trembling. Then I saw that Christian went on trembling for fear of the lions, yet taking heed to the directions of the porter. He had them roar, but they did no harm to him. And so those two things can exist together, right? Where you are trembling with fear, but you are going forward. You can tremble with fear at the time of going forward, because you have received the promise that, look, no harm will come to you, but you are still human, and you hear the roaring of the lion, but the voice is saying to you, come, come, they are chained. So, and that's faith, right? That is faith. You are walking not by sight, but by faith, because perhaps you cannot see the chains, but then you are trusting of the voice that has said to you, come, no harm will come to you. So Christian kept moving forward, but he was trembling with fear, but he did not turn back. And that's it. Again, maybe that takes us back to... Sorry, you wanted to say something? Okay. I mean, that should remind us of what we read yesterday, where Christian at some point was walking, at some point was running, at some point was crawling. The most important thing is never to turn back. Never to turn back. There may be a time to tremble with fear, but don't turn back. Okay, I see here in the chat room,
4: yeah,
0: you started to say, I want to mention that Sin exposes us to danger and attack as depicted by Christians walking in the darkness. Exactly. Yeah, and I'm going to come back to that. Yes. And then she said, Christian trembling and still going forward resonates with the Yoruba saying that Tomodeba de Bieru, a rubber. Yeah, right. But we thank God for his saving grace. And you're absolutely right, Tutu, that we should not make light of...
4: It would be reckless to say that we are without fears, yes.
0: Exactly. It would be reckless to say that we will never be afraid.
4: I said it would be reckless.
0: Yeah.
4: Yes. Or even to be without fear.
0: To be, exactly.
4: Fear is also there to caution us. The fear of God is wisdom.
0: Is wisdom, you know? Exactly.
4: Even if you don't want, if you don't fear anything else, you should always fear God.
0: We should always fear God, exactly.
4: There should be that reverence, that resolution for you not to incur his wrath. You know, do not kindle his wrath, do not trespass, do not do things deliberately. Willful disobedience or sin is not likely looked upon.
0: It's not likely, so, yeah.
4: That's why we abstain from sin in all its appearances and pray the Holy Spirit to help us even when sin does not appear to be sin.
0: To be sin.
4: So that before him.
0: Yeah. Or even...
4: And there's a group of Christians that believe...
0: Go ahead. That believe... Oh, I think Sister Bjorn was... Okay. Of the call. Sister MC, you want to say something? Go ahead.
3: That's something, yeah. That the secret of the Lord are in those who fear him. You know, Christian's eyes, he yielded to the potter. He did not take his eyes, in as much as he was afraid, he did not take his eyes away from God, you know, from the potter. He yielded to the direction of the potter. And also, it reminds you, when Peter, you know, took his eyes away from Jesus, what happened to him? He sank.
0: He sank, yeah. Began to sink, yeah.
3: So, taking heed to the directions of the potter helped him to walk through
0: that,
3: through the lines that were changed, you know, it's so fascinating.
0: Yeah, it is so fascinating. And I also have this from the chat room on WhatsApp. Thank you very much for sending this. Hebrews 7:25. Therefore, he is able to save to the uttermost those who come to God through him, since he always lives to make intercession for them. He's able to save to the uttermost. To the uttermost. Isn't that beautiful? He's able to save to the uttermost. And you see, those assurances should just keep us moving forward. So I want to go back to two things that Tutu has mentioned there in the chat room. One, that, you know, making allusion to this Yoruba saying that Tomodeba de Bieru, a rubber, meaning that, and as Tabi Onoseka said, that it is unwise, it is simple-minded to suppose that one would not be scared by scary things. One would not be afraid in fearful times, in times of anxiety. And I remember one episode of Pilgrim's Joy that we published a long time ago. And we're reflecting on Psalm 46, be still and know that I'm God. Whatever might even be still and know that I'm God. It is not that we are impervious to fear. It is not that Christians are impervious to fear. It is not that when... A dreadful diagnosis comes, it's not that we'll not be afraid. It is not that when want and need, when they come, that we'll not be afraid. It's not that when things happen, we'll not be afraid for the future. We'll be afraid. But you know what? We'll still remain still. We are not going to be like timorous and mistrust. We are not going to turn back and say, no, this is the end. The end has come. No, the Christian, even while appreciating the dangers, continues to move forward, you know, trusting that he is able to save to the uttermost, trusting that he who promised is faithful, that he is able to keep that which you have committed to his hand until that day, trusting that even when we pass through the waters, he will be with us. When we pass through the fire, the flames will not engulf us. You know, trusting in all his promises and trusting again that he's got the whole world in his hands. And when we say he's got the whole world in his hands, it includes all men, all women, all kings, all princes, all presidents, all trials and challenges of life, the weather, everything. He's got the whole world in his hand. And so he's able to shut the mouth of the lions as he did for David. He's able to chain the lions, as we read of in this text. And then one other thing that we have mentioned there too is that sin exposes us to danger and attacks, as depicted by Christian walking in the darkness. And so true, you know, that it was because Christian He slipped there. As we take it to symbolize a moment of weakness, of sinning, because he had to go back and make amends. That was why he had to walk in the dark at that point. He would have gotten to the palace beautiful, perhaps in the daytime or just before nighttime. But no, he had to go back. So that's yet another reason. I mean, so many reasons, if you want to do some mental modeling, so many reasons to avoid sin, primarily because it offends God. You don't want to offend the person who you love, who loves you. Sin offends God. Second is this: sin exposes us to shame, exposes us to ridicule, exposes us to other dangers as well, because we now find ourselves not sitting in the council of the godly. And I do pray that all these things will act upon us to caution us, and to increase our faith indeed. Wow. Thank you so very much. There's no
4: sin also exposes us to fear.
0: To fear as well. Exactly. You won't begin to fear going back to God, and then doubt as well. Because you know that, we are always responsible for our sins. And having sinned, then you want to say, can I really go back to Him? Can I really claim these promises? Can I still claim those promises when I know what I've done? Yeah. Yeah. Okay. I always like to analyze this thing. So sin, we avoid it because it offends God, who loves us, whom we love. Sin, we avoid it because it exposes us to dangers, because then we are walking not in the counsel of the godly. Again, because what Stabiloska just mentioned now. Stabi, can you say it again? Just escape me again.
4: I said sin exposes us to fear.
0: Exactly. Exposes us to fear and doubt. And then we begin to be fearful of reconciling with our Savior, of going to Him in prayer. And then those doubts that Satan would want to plant in our heart, they become even more real because we have sinned. And if any one of us needs
4: to doubt the faithfulness of God,
0: exactly, His faithfulness, His promise to forgive.
4: Doubt the faithfulness of God,
0: yes,
4: His faithfulness to come true for us,
0: exactly, because
4: we feel that we are
0: unworthy,
4: unclean, exactly,
0: unholy, and unworthy,
4: yes,
0: exactly. And also the point that Sister MC made, that's an important point as well. I just can't recall it. She said something, but if you can see, remember, just bring it up again. I think it just escaped my mind right now. Yeah.
1: Bro, for me, I just wanted to add that when Christian was, when he got the message from the Watchful, Watchful told him that what he needed to do was to keep walking in the center of that road.
0: Yeah.
1: Now it's very important that when we come to moments of fear and great need, we must remain in the center of God's will. We must not try to help ourselves or to get clever. He says, stay in the center of the road.
0: Yeah.
1: And you see, the Bible tells us in Hebrews chapter 4, verse 16, it says, let us draw nigh with confidence unto the throne of grace, where we may obtain mercy and find grace to help in the time of need.
0: Yes.
1: We have talked extensively about the humanity in fear. So it is when we are most afraid that maybe we need the most amount of grace, as it were.
0: Yeah.
1: And God said that my strength is made perfect in weakness, and my grace is sufficient for thee. So Paul concludes by saying, I will all the more glory in my infirmity, that the power of God may rest upon me. So at the end of the day, even when we are afraid, because it is human to be afraid, we go on in full confidence because we have now grace in that time of need. And I thought that I should mention that.
0: Thank you very much. And of course, that's so important. And I mean, the spirit works as one. Somebody is here in the WhatsApp chat room asking me to emphasize the point that Sister MC made earlier on, and very similar to the point you have made. You know, the Watchful said to him, walk, you know, just keep walking in the middle of the narrow road. And that's what we have here in the chat room as well, saying that Christian obeyed the potter's instruction, and he just kept walking, and walking in the narrow road means taking him at his word that there is grace, there is mercy, and just keep walking. He was able to pass safely in the middle of the chained lions because he believed the word of the potter, he believed all the promises of God, and he he continued to believe that at the throne of grace, that there he will find mercy and grace. And we just thank God for the wonderful treasures that he has led John Bunyan to curate in this book, and that we are able to feast on this evening. Okay, so what are your takeaway points? Everybody, let's unmute and just one after the other. What are you taking away from today's study? What are you taking away? Just one point. I know there are so many points to take away, but which one stands out for you, or which one do you want to emphasize above all else? Above all else, which one do you want to emphasize? For me, it would be that, see, never forget that he's got the whole world in his hands. He can chain lions. He can shut the mouth of lions. That's one thing we should never forget.
4: It reminds me of the case of Daniel with the lions.
0: With the exactly.
4: And his resolve. And the Israelites, the three Israelites' resolve too, when they were thrown into the fire.
0: Into the fire.
4: You know. Yeah. That if God will not save them.
0: Exactly.
4: They will not bow down to any other God.
0: Mm.
4: Mm. To release ourselves, to release myself to the sovereign will of God.
0: The sovereign will of God. Excellent. That,
4: and knowing that at the end of the day, his plans for me are the best.
0: Exactly. And that his plans for me are the best. I mean, what did Paul say about dying or living? He said, but if I live, is it not the glory of God? And if I die, is it not gain? You know, so a Christian must get there. I know it is easier said than done, but you see, we always pray, saying, Lord, increase our faith. That's where we have to get to. That's where we have to aspire. That's why Paul himself said, I do not reckon myself as having arrived, but I press forward. And that way we should press forward to where we abandon ourselves. Abandon ourselves to the providence of God. And you know, he's always a kind God. He does not deal with us as mere articles. He's a kind. If we would truly abandon ourselves to his care and say, well, Lord, I'm yours and I know you can keep me. So the only path is forward. The only path is forward. Amazing. Okay, I see many people still writing in the chat room. So, okay. So please send it in your takeaway points today. I'll just make some announcement that next week we'll be reading The Palace Beautiful. So we find Christian getting to The Palace Beautiful, and I can assure you this is another fellowship with goodly companions. How many good companions, how many of them are Christian met in this book? The evangelist, right? And maybe the person in the house of the interpreter. Maybe just those two so far. The evangelist, am I getting it right? The evangelist and then the man in the house of the interpreter. But in the next chapter, we are going to find him. Okay, help as well. Help who helped him out of the swamp of despond. And we are going to find him meeting with about three other characters in the Palace Beautiful. And he must have been so overjoyed, you know, to meet with such good characters. Okay, this is also one of our listeners here writing on WhatsApp saying, the takeaway point is that he is with me in the journey, no matter the ups and downs. Exactly. Is with me in the journey, no matter the ups and downs. Thank you so very much. And then from here in the virtual studio, started Tawunga saying, my take home, to move forward is to go back, resolve to go all the way, knowing that my Savior is with me all the way. Exactly. That's the take home point. That to move forward is to go back and make amends and then be resolved to go all the way, knowing that my Savior is with me all the way. And that's so true. The Savior indeed is with us all the way, all the way. Amazing. Amazing. I'm going to ask us to sing this hymn now. Guide me, O thou great Jehovah, pilgrim through this barren land. And is that not true? I am weak, but thou art mighty. Hold me with thy powerful hand. If anything occurs to you, you can still send it. We'll read it out after singing together this hymn. Guide me, O thou great Jehovah, pilgrim through this barren land.

0: Amen, indeed. Amen. Doc, can you please say the closing prayer and commit our week into God's hand?
1: Brofemi?
0: Yeah, please.
1: Okay. Father, in the name of Jesus, we bless you. We give you all the glory for the privilege that we have had tonight.
0: Thank you, Lord.
1: To study your word together through the lens of the book Pilgrim's Progress. Thank you, Lord, for the illumination that we have received.
0: Thank you,
1: and
0: Lord.
1: The great conviction of grace that we have received from the Holy Spirit.
0: Thank you, Lord.
1: Be thou exalted, Lord, in Jesus' name.
0: Amen.
1: Lord, we ask in the name of Jesus that as we go on in our Christian journey, we will recognize that when we go wrong in your fatherly love, you are beckoning on us to repent. And that when we do repent, you are merciful and gracious. You are slow to anger and plenteous in mercy. That upon our repentance, we shall be restored. And by the power of grace in restoration, we'll be able to move ahead. And we'll be able to claim those lands and those places of victory that you have prepared for us. Father, we ask that there will be no one amongst us who will fall, never to rise.
0: Amen.
1: That where we are falling, by the power of the Spirit and the wings of grace, we shall be lifted up again. So that we will mount up with wings as eagles, we shall run and not be weary, we
0: Amen.
1: Shall walk and never faint.
0: Amen.
1: Lord, we have learned that in this journey, you are with us all the way. It was a journey begun by grace, it's continued by grace, and it ends by grace. Lord, we receive grace that is sufficient for our journey. That your strength always will be made perfect in our weakness.
0: Amen.
1: That we will all the more glory in our infirmity. That your power, O God, may rest upon us.
0: Amen.
1: Father, we give you glory.
0: We give you the glory.
1: We have learned also that it is not for us as those who are saved to trivialize repentance or to play with sin. The Bible says, how shall we who are dead to sin live any longer in it? Lord, we will never trivialize your grace.
0: Amen.
1: We will not frustrate your grace.
0: Amen.
1: We will not quench the Spirit. We not take grace for granted.
0: Amen.
1: That by your power we will live above sin. Amen. That in the righteousness of Christ we will walk in our daily lives.
0: Amen.
1: Father, we thank you.
0: Thank
1: we
0: you.
1: Give you glory for the life of our facilitator and the entire platform that you have prepared for this learning. We ask, O God, that you will grant him more grace for the work ahead in Jesus' name.
0: Amen.
1: And for all of us, we pray that you will anoint our lives and this platform afresh with your power each day.
0: Amen.
1: As we go this week, we go from power to power, from strength to strength,
0: Amen.
1: From grace to grace, from victory to victory.
0: Amen.
1: On every side, we will prevail
0: Amen.
1: And be more than conquerors.
0: Amen.
1: Thank you, Father. We give you glory and honor your name forevermore.
0: Amen.
1: As we meet again next week, we pray that you bring us the lottery.
0: Amen.
1: In Jesus' mighty name, we have prayed.
0: Amen.
1: Amen.
0: Amen. Thank you also Amen. Very much for joining us. And I want to play this song now, All the Way My Savior Leads Me. We sang it yesterday. But in the course of the week, I'm going to send to our different platforms one hymn written by John Boyer, and the writer of this book. It's called To Be a Pilgrim. And I want us all to learn that song. It's an old hymn, but To Be a Pilgrim, it's one wonderful hymn that I would all love to know. I wish you a wonderful, wonderful week ahead. Thank you so much. It's been such a refreshing time. And I pray that the blessings of today will abide with all of us in Jesus' name. Amen. Amen.

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1: 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God bless you.

We worship you, Lord, because you do reign. We thank you that, Lord, you have said that you visit us when we worship you. You inhabit our praises, Lord. And tonight we want to say that we are blessed to be here, Lord, to be able to say to you that you are the King, that you reign. And we anticipate, Lord, that you would touch us tonight. Father, we feel as though when you are in our midst, our hearts begin to beat faster, Lord. We find ourselves being filled with a sense of anticipation and hope and faith. You are building us, Lord, tonight, even as we stand in your presence.

Would you just put your hand on the person next to you? And let the Holy Spirit just flow in and through us as we receive.

And yes, indeed, that's our confession this morning. You are God from beginning to the end. There is none. There is none like you. Father, we thank you. Father, we worship you. Father, we come before you once again this morning with our hearts full of thanksgiving, with our hearts full of joy. We come before you confessing that you are the Lord God Almighty, that there is no one like you. We come before you, Lord, confessing your goodness, confessing your kindness, proclaiming your greatness. Thankful for your love, thankful for your presence, thankful for your peace, thankful for your grace, thankful for your Son, our Lord and Savior Jesus Christ, who died for our sins. Thankful for the blood of Jesus that is as powerful as ever, that washes us clean of all unrighteousness. Thankful for your mercies, your abundant mercies. Thank you. Thankful for who you are. Thankful for your presence, for your peace, for your help. Thankful, Lord, for your grace upon our lives. Father, be glorified in the name of Jesus. We come before you, Lord, penitent. We come before you humbly. We come before you confessing our sins and our unrighteousness. We come before you pleading for mercy, that you please have mercy upon us, that you please forgive us our sins. And we're inviting you, Lord, to fellowship with us again this morning and hear our prayer and answer our request and grant us great testimonies in the name of Jesus. Yes, Lord, as we begin waiting on God Wednesday, we confess, Lord, how wonderful, how marvelous, how wonderful. And yes, Lord, may this always be my song. May this always be our song. How marvelous, how wonderful.

this morning, joining us now, our dear brother, the King of Love, your journey. We have prayer requests here. One says, pray along as a sister in the UK has an appointment on Friday to check out a disturbing symptom. Pray for the right diagnosis, for peace, for divine healing. Another request says, I am dealing with a war crisis. I pray for wisdom, knowledge, understanding, and help from above to resolve the matter. Another says, healing for every member of the family. May God lay his hands upon us. In

0: Can I invite our dear brother, the King of Olabejani, who is with us in the virtual studio? Deacon, good morning to you. Thank you for joining us again this morning.
1: Good morning to you. Good morning, everybody.
0: Good morning.
1: Just pray to the Lord.
0: Let us pray.
1: Our dear Father, we are happy again to come to your presence. You have come with a humble heart.
0: Yes, Lord.
1: So thank you for another new day. You have said we bless your holy name for all that you have done in our lives. Thank you for your sustenance.
0: Thank you, Lord.
1: For the grace
0: you
1: have allowed you to sustain us. In spite of the turbulent situations here and there, you have kept us safe. You have kept us alive. Thank you because we are able to see the brightness of today. Thank you for the gift of life.
0: Thank you, Lord.
1: We may be weak in other areas, but thank you for the strength you have given unto us.
0: Thank you, Lord.
1: Thank you for your healing power that you have enjoyed. Thank you for your testimony. Thank you for sustaining even of the ninth month of the year 2026. We bless you, Lord, even for the forgiveness of our sins. We have sinned against you. We have not been faithful, we confess, but you have been faithful to us. You have been able to give us our daily bread. You have been able to give us our basic provision. Father Lord, accept our thanksgiving in the mighty name of Jesus.
0: Amen.
1: In other areas that we are constantly falling, even beyond your expectation, that we have not met up, that we have broken the edge, that we have not allowed a smooth relationship, we ask, O Lord, for restoration in the mighty name of Jesus.
0: Amen.
1: We pray, O Lord, that you restore us even from above in the mighty name of Jesus.
0: Amen.
1: We have come again today even to lay our request before you. And we know that you are going to answer us. We believe that, Lord, you will give us a hearing here that will give solutions even to our requests, even much more than the answer we are expecting. We know you will give us what we need and not just what we want. Father, Lord, we are exalted, O Lord, in the name of Jesus.
0: Amen.
1: Our Father and our God, we want to pray for our sister who is going for a medical appointment on Friday in the UK. We ask, Lord God, go ahead of her in the mighty name of Jesus.
0: Amen.
1: We pray, Lord God, that every works of flesh, every work of the enemy, every manipulation, doctors can manipulate even boy to the cancer. There can be manipulation of any kind. But we know that with you, all things are possible. Mm-hmm. But we ask, Lord God, that, Lord, you take full charge in the name of Jesus.
0: Amen.
1: We pray, Lord, that we will not be wrong diagnosis in the mighty name of Jesus.
0: Amen.
1: Father, you go ahead, you grant total healing in the name of Jesus.
0: Amen.
1: We pray, Lord God, that the fear that the devil keeps in the heart of man that makes us lose courage even before the fall. Father, we pray, Lord God, that, Lord, you make our sister to be firm, to be strong, and to stand firm and to have courage in you. Strength to overcome this situation, Lord, grant unto her in the name of Jesus.
0: Amen.
1: We speak, Lord, and doctors diagnose. We reject wrong diagnosis in the mighty name of Jesus.
0: Amen.
1: We have seen when people are troubled. We have seen how Jesus stepped in. Just like in the boat, they were troubled, they were worried. But Jesus stepped in and everything calmed down. We ask, Lord God, step in this situation and let there be calm, O Lord, in the name of Jesus.
0: Amen.
1: We pray, Lord God, even for our brother who is going through war crisis. We ask for wisdom. We ask for knowledge. We ask for understanding. We ask for help from above. Father, help to resolve these matters in the name of Jesus.
0: Amen.
1: Solomon asked for one thing, wisdom. And guide them wisdom and every other thing followed. We pray, Lord God, the wisdom, even to handle matters like this. We pray in the mighty name of Jesus, grant to our brethren, O Lord, in Jesus' name.
0: Amen.
1: For every crisis of any kind, however big the storm is, however high the wave is, Father, we speak peace unto it, O Lord, in the name of Jesus.
0: Amen.
1: We pray for parties concerned in the mighty name of Jesus, Lord. You are going to touch them. You speak to them such that when they come together, they will see reason to work together for progress in the mighty name of Jesus.
0: Amen.
1: Do this and much more, even for our brethren, in the mighty name of
0: Amen.
1: Jesus.
0: Amen.
1: We see the matter resolved in Jesus' name.
0: Amen.
1: We ask, Lord God, for healing for every sick member, everyone that has one symptoms or the other, even for those that have symptoms of old age, that is that is making them able to feel, oh, why am I still living? Why have you not taken my life? We ask, Lord God, that, Lord, you grant them peace, O Lord, in the name of Jesus.
0: Amen.
1: We pray peace that beyond the understanding of men, as recorded in Philippians chapter 4, that peace that men begin to say, Is it me that is enjoying this kind of peace? Is it possible? Mm. How come I become so peaceful? Mm. How come I become, I have this kind of joy all over me? But I grant unto our whole parents, O Lord, in the name of Jesus.
0: Amen.
1: For every member of Gospel Radio, everyone that is attached, that when they enjoy good, will feel it. That when they enjoy the other way too, will feel it. We ask Lord God, grant them total healing in the name of Jesus.
0: Amen.
1: Is there anyone that has been, programmed for any medical procedure? We ask Lord God, Lord, you make provisions available in the mighty name of Jesus.
0: Amen.
1: For every doctor, even for the nurse, for the admin officer that need to attend, that need to take one thing or another, even for the success of this operation or this procedure, we ask Lord that you walk through their hands in the mighty name of Jesus.
0: Amen.
1: The Balm of Gilead is very much active and alive. We say, Lord, let the Balm of Gilead, let it be robbed and grant healing in the name of Jesus.
0: Amen.
1: Those trials we received on the cross of Calvary, they took away our sicknesses, Lord. We say, Lord, let it come active and alive in the life of our brother, oh Lord, in the name of Jesus.
0: Amen.
1: For every sick member, Lord, we pray, total healing in the name of Jesus.
0: Amen.
1: By the time we are going to meet next week, we receive testimony.
0: Amen.
1: Of prayer answered in the mighty name of
0: Amen.
1: Jesus. Thank you, Lord, because you have answered us.
0: Thank you,
1: for
0: Lord.
1: Everyone far away, Lord, we ask for journey mercy back home in the mighty name of Jesus.
0: Amen.
1: For everyone that will ride on bike, that will ride in buses, that will walk by the roadside, for everyone that will go from one point A to another, however short the distance is, no, this journey will be added with sorrow in the mighty name of Jesus.
0: Amen.
1: Today will be a good day, Lord, who testify to your goodness.
0: Amen.
1: Thank you, Lord, because you have answered our prayers. For in the mighty name of Jesus Christ, we have prayed.
0: Amen. Amen. Amen. And amen.

And yes, indeed, Lord, we thank you for your loving kindness in our lives. We thank you because every time we look around, every time we reflect on how you have dealt with us, we find ourselves confessing and saying how marvelous, how wonderful is your love for us. Father, thank you for dealing with us so lovingly. Thank you for dealing with us in mercy. You are the Lord who is full of compassion. You do not remember our sins. You remove our sins from us as far as the east is from the west. You have not dealt with us according to our sins or according to our unrighteousness. You always remember our frame, that we are made dust. Father, we thank you. We come before you again. We prostrate ourselves before you. We thank you for the prayers that have been said this morning. And we thank you that as your Son has prayed, testimonies will follow. And we receive this by faith in the name of Jesus. Father, we remember this country, Nigeria. We pray, Lord, for your intervention in this country. We pray for all the countries of the world, wherever people are tuning in today. Father, intervene in our different countries, oh Lord, in the name of Jesus. Father, you know the matters that are dear to the hearts of your people. Father, we pray that it will please you in your power and in your great wisdom to intervene in the name of Jesus. For Nigeria, we pray, Lord, that it will please you, oh Lord, to lift up to power and authority those who fear you, those who love you, those who love your people. Father, please put them in position of authority in the name of Jesus. Those who are in authority today, oh Lord, they are yours. Make them the captives of your will, oh Lord, in the name of Jesus. Make our leaders the captives of your will in the name of Jesus. Let them do only that which is your will in the name of Jesus. Let them do only that which is your will, only that which will lead to the prosperity of your people in the name of Jesus. Father, we pray that in your mighty power you will dislodge all evil people from power in the name of Jesus. In your mighty power, dislodge all those who are relying on diabolical powers. Dislodge them from power in the name of Jesus. Lord, we pray for peace in this country. Father, let your peace visit this country in the name of Jesus. We pray for the return of prosperity to this country. Let your prosperity return to this country in the name of Jesus. Father, we pray for those who are in distress. We understand that some people have been in traffic all night, and some people got home well past midnight. Father, we beg you in the name of Jesus, please grant succor to your people in the name of Jesus. Grant protection to your people in the name of Jesus. Lord, we pray for grace and grace and grace and grace and grace for the long-suffering people of Nigeria. Lord, please grant them grace in the name of Jesus. For those who are in distress over difficult economic circumstances, Father, please grant them succor in the name of Jesus. And for those who have, Father, put it in our hearts to be a source of blessing to many others in the name of Jesus. Father, we pray for our dear brother who traveled to Gombe and is planning to set out back to Lagos today. We pray for you in the name of Jesus, that the Lord will be with you in the name of Jesus. The Lord will leave the light of his countenance upon you in the name of Jesus. We mark you with the blood of Jesus. We mark you with the blood of Jesus. We mark you with the blood of Jesus. And we cover the vehicle or the aircraft, whatever means of transportation you're going to use, we cover it with the blood of Jesus. We pray that the Lord, it will please the Lord, grant your son a safe travel from Gombe back to his home, back to his base in Lagos, in the name of Jesus. The Lord will be merciful unto you. The Lord will be gracious unto you. And your uncle, who has celebrated his 70th birthday, will continue to prosper in soul and in spirit, in the name of Jesus. It is well with you. It is well with you now and forevermore, in Jesus' name. Amen. Amen. And amen. Father, we pray for those who are sick among us. We pray for them again. Father, please lay your healing hands upon them and bless them mightily in the name of Jesus. Be merciful and gracious unto them, O Lord. Visit them on their sick bed in Jesus' name. Amen.

0: Father, we also pray for people who are in distress, any form of distress. Father, we remember the testimonies of your people from Psalm 107, where we are told that those in distress called out to you in faith, and you heard them and you delivered them from their troubles, so much so that they sang and said, "Oh, that man will praise the Lord for his goodness and for his wonderful works to the children of men." Father, I pray for anyone in distress in this community today. All of your children, anyone in distress, looking up to you, longing for your deliverance. Father, please visit them in the name of Jesus. And give them a new song in the name of Jesus. So much so that they will say, "Oh, that men will praise the Lord for his goodness and for his wonderful works to the children of men," in the name of Jesus. Lord, do only what you can do in our lives in the name of Jesus. Father, intervene in our lives in the name of Jesus. Step into our circumstances in the name of Jesus. You are the one who, when the storm rose, when the storm buffeted, when the storm was threatening to swallow your people, you rose up and you calmed the storm. You said just your word, "Peace be still," and the calm and the storm ceased. Lord, speak your word into our affairs in the name of Jesus. Speak peace in the name of Jesus into our lives in the name of Jesus. Speak calmness into our affairs in the name of Jesus. Where there is trouble, Father, bring your deliverance in the name of Jesus. Where there is sickness, Father, speak health in the name of Jesus. Speak healing in the name of Jesus. Where there is guilt, Lord, please speak forgiveness and peace in the name of Jesus. Where there are fears, oh Lord, calm the anxieties of your people in the name of Jesus. Be merciful unto us. Be gracious unto us in the name of Jesus. Lord, we also pray for anyone among us who may be struggling in this pilgrimage. We are all struggling. But if there's anyone who at this very moment is finding it very difficult or is regressing, Lord, help such a one in the name of Jesus. You have said, "Fear not, I will help you, you warm Jacob." Lord, we are all weak. We come before you confessing that we have no strength of our own. Lord, have mercy upon us. We have no power of our own. We have no strength of our own. Strengthen us, O Lord. Strengthen us, O Lord, not to regress in our pilgrimage, but to continue to enjoy beautiful fellowship with you in the name of Jesus. Let us not be put to shame in the name of Jesus. Let us not let sin not have power. Let it not have dominion over us in the name of Jesus. The psalmist wrote in Psalm 19, "Lord, save your servant also from presumption of sins. Let him not have dominion over me." Father, please, let sin not have dominion over us in the name of Jesus. But let us please you in the name of Jesus. Let us show your light to the world in the name of Jesus. On our account, Lord, please, let the world give glory to your holy name in the name of Jesus. Father, I pray that you will go ahead of us into this day in the name of Jesus. Go ahead of us into the rest of this week. Go ahead of us into the rest of our lives in the name of Jesus. Lord, your presence is what we pray for, because we know that with you near us, with you holding us by the hand, nothing can assail us, nothing can afflict us in the name of Jesus. With you by our sides, even though we pass through the fire, we will not be burned. Even though we pass through the waters, it will not overflow us, it will not overwhelm us. Lord, we pray for your presence. Please be with us in the name of Jesus, and grant us your peace, and grant us the abundance of your grace, and envelope us with your love in the name of Jesus. Father, we thank you for answering our prayers. We pray once again for your son, Dikna Falabella Jani. Please bless him and his family and his business and his ministry in the name of Jesus. Pray for Sister Fumi Shoka, who cannot join us today. Father, bless her, keep her as she, where she has gone, and bring her back safely in the name of Jesus. We pray for Evangelist Bayo Adebisi, please continue to use him to your glory as he leads many Amen. People to pray for this country. Father, continue to lead him and strengthen him in the name of Jesus. All of us, let us experience your love, let us experience your kindness, let us experience your grace in the name of Jesus. Thank you, Lord, for answering our prayers. For in Jesus' name we have prayed. Amen. Thank you very much, bro, for staying with us this morning. May the Lord will be with you and lead you in Jesus' name.
1: Amen.
0: Thank you all for joining us again today. By the grace of God, as our brother has prayed, testimonies will follow in Jesus' name. Amen.

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And yes, good morning to you once again. It's Wednesday, the 16th of September, 2026. The program is On the Lord's Side, Christian Perspectives on News and Current Events. And my name is Olufemi Oguntokun. You can follow me on X at Olufemi OG. 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Well, I want to ask you, how much are you going to pay? How much are you willing to pay to have your body preserved until that day when science is able to bring the dead back to life? How much are you willing to pay? Please do let us know. As always with this program, you can tap the WhatsApp widget if you are listening to us live at gospelbestradio.com. You can tap the WhatsApp widget and send us your comments or your question even as we go along. Well, I want to tell you about this story that I came across on, I believe I came across this on Instagram, but it is also right there at the website of the Guardian of Australia. The story about how many people are, well, paying fantastic sums to have their bodies preserved, hoping that one day the time will come when they when science will discover the means to bring the dead back to life, and at that time they are hoping that they would be brought back to life as well. Guardian Australia report saying, peering down into a giant stainless steel flask in a shed in rural Australia, three smaller containers can be seen through a haze of liquid nitrogen vapor. Inside are the frozen bodies of people who, before their death, paid handsomely to be cryogenically frozen in the hope of one day being brought back to life. The company is selling people, quote, a chance of life extension, end of quote. And their seven, quote, patients are suspended head down in liquid nitrogen at 196 Celsius. The gamble costs at minus 196 Celsius, that is minus 321 Fahrenheit, at minus 196 Celsius, the gamble costs more than, listen to this, $200,000. Experts say there's no way it will work. But well, they've already gotten their first seven patients, and I can tell you, those who have cash to spare will probably take a gamble on it. And if you follow up on this story, you probably find at some point in the future that many more people have also signed up to this. So this company is selling, you had it there, a chance of life extension, and is charging $200,000 for it. If you had $200,000 to spare, or if you could pay for this, would you? That's the question this morning. Would you, if you could pay for life extension, would you? Not for you not to die, because hey, if anybody sells you that, then that person is out for you, if you know what I mean. This is a promise that will keep your body preserved until that day when science will be able to bring the dead back to life. Because the prevailing thought in some scientific circles now is that humanity will soon get there when human beings through science will be able to bring the dead back to life. The science behind this is cryogenics. This is something that is often it's cryonics, actually. This is something that's often confused with cryogenics because they are related somewhat. Cryogenics is real, mature, unglamorous science, the physics and engineering of very low temperatures. So that branch of physics and engineering that deals with, well, very low temperatures. What happens to materials at very low temperatures? How can you keep an environment consistently at very low temperature? How do you achieve these things? And then what happens to materials? I'm going to talk about including bodies at very low temperature. That's the branch of science, cryogenics. But cryonics is something else entirely. It is the speculative practice of cooling a legally dead human being to about minus 196 degrees Celsius in liquid nitrogen.
in the hope that some future century will know how to repair and restart them. That's the hope of many people in the culture, in scientific circles, and that's what, well, some people are prepared to pay $200,000 for. At some point, you can be sure that this will soon go mainstream, and perhaps even the price would fall, and maybe at some point it would be $10,000, maybe even at some point $5,000. At that time, would you sign up for this cryonics, where the claim is that a legally dead human body can be cooled to about -196 degrees Celsius in liquid nitrogen, in the hope that some future century, at some future point, many people believe humanity will know how to repair and restart dead bodies. Well, let's look at this report. It's really from Australia. The facility opened in 2023 and took its first patient, an 80-year-old man, in May 2024. Seven people are now in those flasks in that facility in Australia. The body is cooled rapidly, infused with cryoprotectant over roughly 8 hours to attempt vitrification, that is turning tissue into a glass-like state rather than ice, and then lowered head downward into liquid nitrogen. The cost is about $210, according to other commentary on the story. And revival is imagined perhaps 250 years from now. So that's the estimate from that company, saying to those who are buying these things, let's preserve your body, pay us the money, let's preserve your body. We estimate, according to this particular company, that in about 250 years from now, that science would have become fully crystallized. 250 years from now. And the number, 250 years from now, sorry. And I look at that and I'm saying to myself, isn't that the classic way to sell people, to sell snow to Eskimos? Like, you know what they say, if you want to get away with a lie, you just think to yourself, okay, maybe say that what you are saying can only be verified in 250 years time, right? And then perhaps you could get away with that lie. Or you say to some other person, you say, well, the only person who can verify this is it's not around, and you cannot reach that person, things like that. Well, let us know this: no mammal has ever been frozen whole and revived after long-term story. So to say that this is, and that is why the science is described often as speculative science, the speculative practice, speculative science, right? So there's no precedent for this, that a mammal, an animal like a human being, has ever been frozen whole and revived after a long time. So think about this. Why would you do this? Well, how long has this been around? Cryogenics itself, I said earlier on, two different terms. Cryogenics, that's the science, the physics and engineering of studying low temperatures. That's been around for so long, about 150 years old. Of course, oxygen was first liquefied in 1877, and James Dewa invented the vacuum flask that bears his name in 1892. So cryogenics as a branch of science or engineering has been around for a very long time. But cryonics, that is the speculative practice of attempting to preserve human bodies at low temperatures in liquid nitrogen in the hope that the bodies could be restarted at some point in the future, cryonics is younger, but it is not new. We understand that a certain Robert Ettinger wrote a book, The Prospect of Immortality, in 1962. And when I came across this fact, I really marveled. So as far back as 1962, although compared to human history, that's relatively young. But in 1962, this man, Robert Ettinger, wrote the book, The Prospect of Immortality. I mean, let's think about it. Isn't it true that human beings have always been enamored with this idea of immortality? Nobody wants to die, right? Because you look around and say, look, such beauty in this world, if you have the health and grace to enjoy it, right? And the wonderful relationships you have made with your family, with your friends, with associates, and then the big plans you have, maybe more about that, the big plans you have, and you say to yourself, if only I had 100 years
to focus on this. We'll get it done. But you know, we just get cut down at some point. There is a line, as the Bible says, and he has drawn a line which they cannot cross over for all of us. So human beings have always been enamored with this idea of immortality. We do not want to die. So this book was written in 1962, and we understand that the first man cryopreserved was one Dr. James Bedford, a psychology professor, on 12th June 1967. He is still in storage somewhere in Arizona, United States. So if you find yourself in Arizona, United States, I think that place should be a tourist attraction of sorts. The first person cryopreserved, Dr. James Bedford, who was a psychology professor, was cryopreserved on the 12th of January 1967. He's still in storage. He's awaiting that day when humanity will be able to restart. Be able to restart a dead body. That was 59 years ago. And well, several hundred people have been preserved worldwide. Not many people have been preserved, but when we gave the figure of 7 earlier, and we were talking about that facility in Australia, that particular facility. But you know, I do not have the figure right now for the estimate on the number of people who have been preserved all over the world. I also want to tell you about another fact that is relevant to this. In 1979, it emerged that the Cryonic Society of California had run out of money, and bodies stored at a facility in Chatsworth had been left to thaw. Apologies that I'm laughing about it, but listen to this again, because it's relevant to this discussion about cryonics and about people who signed up for their bodies to be preserved for as long as 250 years. Right. In 1979, it emerged that the Cryonic Society of California had run out of money, and the bodies stored at the facility in Chatsworth in California had been left to thaw. Families discovered that the people they had entrusted to the future had simply decomposed in failed capsules. Because the hope of their bodies being restarted at some point in the future, the estimate being about 250 years away, the hope depended on a company staying solvent. Well, that company did not. And well, I suppose that, well, the person controlling the universe, and of course that's the Lord God Almighty, just wanted to, well, bring home the folly of it all to everyone at that time. That was in 1979, but people are still signed up for this thing. Now, if you signed up with a company promising to do for you something for as long as 250 years, maybe you should think again and say, well, this company, who are the people behind it? Are they immortal themselves? Are they immortal? Are they going to die? Right? So, if anyone comes to you to say that, okay, pay me X, Y, Z dollars or any amount of money, and I will ensure that you continue to receive this service for the next 300 years. Why are you going to pay for a service like that? The person who is promising you that has no control over how long he or she would live, right? The person could drop dead right while you're having that negotiation, or the day after, or 2 years after. The person could die even before you. And that's what happened in Chatsworth in 1979. People who had preserved their bodies in a particular facility there, well, I cannot say that those people now discover. They cannot discover they are died. Well, their bodies decomposed, and their families discovered that, oh, the people they entrusted to the cryonics facility in Chatsworth, California, that their bodies are decomposed. In fact, the family members are even lucky that they discovered that. Sometimes companies tend to cover matters like this. They wouldn't even let you know, right, that the bodies are decomposed, and then, well, everybody lives in full paradise. The person who is dead haven't died, must have known about the folly of what he signed up for in his lifetime, right? I suppose that all those who have been cryopreserved, and now we're talking from Christian perspectives now, all those who have been cryopreserved must have discovered soon after their death the folly of what they signed up for, because the Bible teaches us that once death happens, then there is judgment. After death, those people would have known
that they were the fool of fools to have signed up for something like that. They parted with, you know, substantial amount of money on a fool's errand, money that could have been used for greater causes, for great causes, money that could have been used for greater causes, for great causes in the world. But they are

man and Lazarus. When the rich man got to heaven, well, the truth, he got to know the truth. All his folly while in the world disappeared because he saw the truth of eternity. And he had discovered the truth, but he was worried about the people at home. And he said to Father Abraham, please, just let me go back and warn my friends, my brothers, my sisters, my wife, my children, that look, while we were together, we were all wrong. Now I know the truth. I want to warn you. And of course, you know the story from the scriptures. And that's what occurred to me, even as I talk about this, about those who discover that the bodies of their loved ones, which they entrusted to a cryonics facility in Chatsworth, California in 1979, had actually decomposed because the company had become insolvent, right? Had actually decomposed. And I said the people whose bodies were preserved there or thought to have been preserved there would have known soon after they died that they were foolish to have signed up for something like that, but the family members would still be holding out hope to say, the bodies are still there. And when they discovered that the bodies are decomposed, maybe they would have instituted some lawsuits against the company. I'm going to look more closely into this story, and I want to have an idea of what those family members did. What does this say about the yearning of the soul? Ecclesiastes 3:11. He has made everything beautiful in his time. Also, he has set the world in the eye. He has set eternity in our hearts. And that's something so true. Look throughout all human history. You find that the what human beings have been most concerned about has been not dying. Death has always been a problem. The fact that death just brings an end to everything. The people of old regarded death as the end of everything, unless those among them, and I'm talking about people of old in the Old Testament, unless those among them who had such a moment of divine inspiration by God's Holy Spirit at that time. Before the coming of Christ, people thought that death was described as Sheol, as a place of utter darkness, right? As a place of utter darkness. And what this idea of preserving the bodies in the hope of some revival at some point cannot be new. You know that if you have studied Egyptian history, you know that the Egyptians preserved their king, their pharaohs, and their elite of the society, right? The mummies of Egypt, you know about them. So the science has been around for a long time. Right, but the cryonics, in terms of preserving through low temperature, is relatively young, as we have said earlier, about 1962. So the human soul has always been yearning for eternity, for immortality. And if you are an avid watcher of science fictions and some fantasy movies, you find that oftentimes when people go on a voyage, even some Greek mythology, find that the main thing is what the biggest promise that any mystic being could make to anyone, to any seeker, would be what? Immortality. You will not die. If you have seen those movies, look, take this chalice and drink up this portion and you will never die. Invite people wanting to drink it. I will never die. The promise of not dying, not ever dying, has always been one that has captured the hearts and minds of human beings all through history. The pharaohs of Egypt did not ever want to die. Even when they died, their bodies were preserved in the hope that one day it will come back to life. Now we are seeing it again, cryonics since 1962, and now we understand that new facilities are opening up, including the one in Australia that we read of earlier on, that now has about 7 people who have signed up, who have paid $200,000 to have that. Psalm 49. They that trust in their wealth and boast themselves in the multitude of their riches, none of them can by any means redeem his brother, nor give to God a ransom for him. That he should still live forever.

and not see corruption. You have to read that again. That's Psalm 49 from verse 6 to 9. It says, they that trust in their wealth and boast themselves in the multitude of their riches, none of them can by any means redeem his brother, nor give to God a ransom for him that he should still live forever and not see corruption. Meaning that no matter how rich you are, the Bible says, look, you cannot redeem the person you love, your brother, your sister, your wife, your parent. Not talk of yourself. You cannot give a ransom to God and say, look, don't take this loved one and instead take this. Let you not die. Let you not see corruption. Right? And if you read further, it says, their inward thought is that their houses shall continue forever. They call their lands after their own names. Right? Because people of means don't want to live this world. They want immortality, not to die. And it's not only about preserving bodies, actually, that we seek immortality. If I'm people wanting to do things, they say, look, I want to do such things that nobody will ever forget me in this world. And there's a sense in which that's not a bad thing in itself, but the closer you look at ambitions like that, the more you find pride, vanity in it. What the Christian wants to aspire to is to say, look, I want to do such service in this world that the Lord will be pleased with me. But you find that human beings generally want to do the unregenerated mind, the man that is not fully captured by the Holy Spirit, wants to do things to say, look, let me see what I can build. Maybe build a new town and name it after myself. Maybe build towers and name it after myself. Maybe I do something that a street will be named after me, or even a city will be named after me. Maybe a university named after me. People want their names to continue. And the psalmist warned us about that. He said, their inward thought is that their houses shall continue forever. They call their lands after their own names. You know, they name things after themselves because this name must not perish. This name must not perish. A human being says to himself, this name must not perish. This name must not perish. This name must not perish. People must know. I know that I have no control over death. At some point it will come, but even whether I'm going, I want people to still be mentioning my name. And when they see that building, whenever they call that building, they call my name. Whenever they tell of the history of this country, they call my name. Whenever they see the monument I built there or built there, they will call out my name. But for you, I asked that question earlier on. Would you part with your money to have your body preserved until that time when science will be able to bring the dead back to life? I hope not. Because for me as a Christian and for you as a Christian, that problem has already been solved. That problem has already been solved, right? The Christian hope is not to become a disembodied spirit floating somewhere. Right? That is not the Christian hope. The Christian hope is for what? Is for us to live again. That facility in Australia promised what? Probably a chance at extending life. They are promising people that, look, we are going to extend your life because when that science comes back, your body is restarted, where you are alive again. But Christ has come to give us what? Eternal life. Number one, it has already happened. Christ is risen from the dead. 1 Corinthians 15:20. But now is Christ risen from the dead. So it has happened. But it happened by the power of God. Now, is humanity pursuing that? This has already happened. There was a man who was killed in Jerusalem, on the cross in Jerusalem, who died, who was buried, and who was raised by the power of God, and who ascended into heaven and lives forevermore. That man is still alive, the man Jesus Christ. Well, we do not suppose that anyone wanting to experience such extraordinary thing would then ask, by which power did he rise, and how can I also enjoy that? Would that not be the logical thing to do? That is the only person who has risen from the dead himself
and who did not die afterwards. All the people who were raised back to life from the dead, Lazarus, the son of that widow, they all eventually died, didn't they? It's only Christ who was raised by the power of God, who ascended into heaven and is still alive. I would suppose that those who desire this thing, and I do desire it, eternal life, and I hope you desire it, and I have it already by the grace of my Lord and Savior Jesus Christ, and so do you if you have believed in the Lord Jesus Christ. I would suppose that those who desire this would then go to this man Jesus and say, Lord Jesus, how did this happen? And then he will point you to his Father and give you his Holy Spirit and give you eternal life. What many people are paying, well, $200,000 plus four. Well, I'll tell you about Isaiah 55. He said, come ye, buy and eat. Come, buy wine and make. Buy without money, without price. Without money, without price. Without money, without price. Without money, without price. But now is Christ risen from the dead and has become the first fruit of them that slept. That's the first fruit. All of us will be the latter fruits of those who slept, who will sleep, but will be raised again and will live forevermore. That's why there's this Christmas song, and my dad loved it so much. And as I grew older, I got to understand its message even more deeply. And maybe better now understand why my father loved it. Now that he has gone to be with the Lord, I know by the grace of God that he has now fully appreciated the message of that song. That man would live forevermore. Why? Because of Christmas Day. Hark, now hear the angels sing. A king is born today. And what were the angels saying? If he would listen when he was born, if you would listen even now, what is the Spirit saying to us about Christ and his coming to the world and his death and his sacrifice? They are saying to us, man will live forevermore just because Christ came. And man would live forevermore because of Christmas Day. That's because of Christ. And it doesn't matter that the body has been destroyed, which is what the mind that is not focused on Christ fails to get. That mind says to himself, it says, look, okay, maybe there'll be resurrection, maybe some signs will come, but what if the body has decayed? And that is why people are paying so much to have their bodies preserved. But we know from the scriptures, Job had that insight by the power of the Holy Spirit long even before our Lord Jesus Christ. And though after my skin worms destroy this body, yet in my flesh shall I see God. We shall be raised, as Paul also teaches in 1 Thessalonians, we shall be raised, and then we shall be changed. And we shall be changed. Our Lord said this, John 11:25, I am the resurrection and the life. He that believeth in me, though he were dead, yet shall he live. Yet shall he live. I think this is the point where you and I should be so thankful that we have known the truth. So indeed, the scripture says, you shall know the truth, and the truth shall set you free. That's the freedom. Freedom from laboring over, oh, how am I going to live forever? The truth will set you free. The truth is Jesus Christ. And then, does this not free your resources? If the Lord has blessed you with, say, $200,000 plus or any amount of money, I'm sure you're not going to put it after some phantom project of preserving your body when you know that by faith in Jesus Christ, you already have that sorted out. Although worms destroy this body, yet in my flesh shall I see God. I shall see myself with my own eyes. I shall be raised, and I shall be changed, and then we shall be forever with the Lord. So in a shed in rural Australia, there is a steel flask, and inside it, seven people are waiting. They have paid $200,000 each for a 10% chance 250 years from now, just on the word of a company that must not go bankrupt. That must not go bankrupt in the meantime. And it's not only these seven people. We understand that since 1962, many people have been signing up for cryonics to have their bodies so preserved. And it's not only since 1962. Since the dawn of history, human beings have been finding ways not to die
and just their bodies preserved. We should not laugh at them. Every one of them was made by God, and every one of them has eternity in his heart. That is why they signed up for these things. What they want is not wrong. A body again, a life again, corruption undone. And that is exactly what Christians confess every time we say, I believe in the resurrection of the body. Is that not what we recite? The Apostles' Creed, I believe in the resurrection of the body. They are only standing in the wrong queue. Let us not laugh at them. In fact, let us realize and let us even be burdened by the reality that many people have eternity in their heart. Not just many people, all human beings have eternity in their heart because we have been so made by God. But they are standing in the wrong queue. One man has already come back from the dead, and since then has not died and will never die. He left the grave clothes folded, he ate fish with his friends, and he said, I am the resurrection and the life. It does not charge any money, it does not require a shed, it does not require a flask, and you don't need to wait 2.5 centuries. It's only asking you to believe in me, to believe in him. Who believes in me shall never die. Do you believe? If you have already believed, well, thank God for the Holy Spirit that has awakened your heart to believe in him. Thank God for that. Because the moment you look out and you see what many others are doing to have their names preserved, to have their names preserved and their bodies preserved, the more you should appreciate the freedom that you have been given in Jesus Christ, and also the hope, the living hope in Jesus Christ. He who believes in me shall never die. Glory to God in the highest heavens that we are not in the number of those who are still thinking about these matters. This is already solved. It's already solved. He has come to give us life and to give it to us. How more abundantly.

Okay, next I want to go to this story about politics in Nigeria. Recently, I think about 2 days ago, this man, Mr. Peter Obi, who is perhaps one of the better known figures in politics in Nigeria. When I say better known, I choose my words carefully. Better known, not that is perhaps more popular than others or has his name in the mouth of more people. But I say that because, well, he has a name that many people continue to respect in political circles in Nigeria. So recently he published a tweet, and I'm going to come back to it shortly. Just give me a moment.

0: apologies for that. Okay, next I go to this story. This is a story about politics in Nigeria. And one of the leading politicians in Nigeria, Mr. Peter Obi, who is running to for the office of president in 2027, he ran in 2023. He's not president today, but he's running again in 2027. He published a post on X recently. He titled it "Debunking the Phantom Debt and Ecological Loan Fallacy." He wrote, saying, my attention has been drawn to trending claims by the Anambra State Government that my administration left behind inherited debt, including a 2 billion naira ecological loan, contractual liabilities, and unpaid salaries, gratuities, and pensions. This is completely false. Okay, so he then went on to describe the monies that he left in the coffers of the Anambra State Government when he was governor of Anambra State, and then he gave details of the banks and the account numbers where the monies were left. He gave details of the balances left in some of the accounts, just to show that those who were accusing him of wrongly spending certain sums were liars, right? And of course, he published that tweet because Anambra State is now governed by, of course, another governor who is not in the same party as Peter Obi. You know, in politics, these things happen. Mudslinging is, if you think that Mr. X has a chance at winning or has a chance at the office, but you are opposed to him or you support another candidate, it is in the nature of politics for people to mudsling and say, are you supporting Mr. X? Look, he did this, he did that. Some people do that, they say those things, not minding whether it is true or not, and that is where Christians must differ. If you're in politics and you're a Christian, you should not stoop that low to begin to lie. I think we discussed that principle, that matter about lying for a cause, whatever, no matter how good that cause appears to you, yesterday. But it is the nature of politics, generally speaking, for mudslinging to happen. And so the Anambra State Government, under Professor Charles Soludo, accused Peter Obi of mismanaging some sums when he was governor and leaving behind some liabilities. And the man then went on Twitter and he penned down a post and he gave details of how much money was left and in which bank account. The ecological fund, which he was accused of mismanaging, he actually said of this, said the 2 billion naira ecological fund in question was released barely 3 months before the end of my tenure for the Oko-Umu-China erosion crisis. Despite pressure to spend the money, I refused, insisting that it should be left to my successor because government is a continuum and the funds were tied to a specific project. The money was therefore left 100% intact in First Bank in account number 2018779464 with a balance of over 2.13 billion naira. Now, you see, in another climb, if a politician put forward a defense like this, you would say, yeah, that's good. But in Nigeria, you find many people applauding Mr. Peter Obi. Why? Because we're not used to politicians giving such details in their own defense. We're not used to people leaving money behind that they could have spent without being questioned. Well, this man said, the money came in 3 months before the end of his tenure, and I mean, I can imagine the kind of pressure he must have been put by people close to him to say, Mr. Governor, this money has been paid, is 2 billion naira, but we have just 3 months. Let us find a way to spend it. At least let us kickstart the project, so that knowing the corruption in Nigeria, so that we could take out of it. The point I'm trying to make, and the reason why I'm bringing up this story, is that you find many of his admirers supporting him the more and celebrating that he was able to defend himself in this way. And this has ramification for us as Christians. It has ramification for us as Christians. Jesus said to us, let your yes be yes and your no be no. I was listening a long time to a podcast by Dr. Bart Mueller of the United States, and he was saying this about when Christians are accused of one thing or the other. You see, the best thing, the most beautiful situation you want to be is that when you are accused of X, you are able to say no, it did not happen. And you find ultimately that when indeed you have not been in the wrong is almost always a matter of yes and no, as our Lord said, yes and no, yes and no. But when explanations have to be made, and you have to, whenever you now have to write epistles to explain away an accusation, that's when people begin to raise eyebrows. Well, did you meet with the woman at the place mentioned, yes or no? Well, did you talk that person, yes or no? Did you say this, yes or no? Did you spend the money, yes or no? Did you take it, yes or no? I do understand that there are nuances where you say, yeah, the answer is yes, but let me explain why I did it. You know, there are reasons like that. For example, the gospel minister was recently accused of renting an apartment for a married woman who was, according to accusations, allegedly abused by her husband. He said, oh yes, I did it, but listen to me. And of course, sometimes you have to say yes. When people say yes, I did this, you should also listen to why they did it, because reasons matter as well. But the point I'm trying to make is that there is nothing more beautiful than to be able to say a yes or no, and especially for a Christian to be able to say no, this is not happen. That is what Jesus, when he said, let your yes be yes and your no be no. And the only way that one would find oneself in such a situation is by what? Is by, well, by the power of the Holy Spirit, by the grace of God, always doing right. Once you take, once you resolve like Daniel, that oh, I'm not defying myself in this way, you find that you're able to just say no, this is not happen. And I think this is to the credit of Mr. Peter Obi, and indeed many people have been celebrating him for that. One of the Christian voices I respect on Twitter, Pastor Judah Olorunmaye, he wrote this in response, in reply to Mr. Peter B's tweet, and of course in admiration of him deflecting that accusation. Do you know how beautiful it is to be able to deflect an accusation? When somebody says, oh, Mr. Bravem, you took that money, the beauty of being able to say with a clear conscience, no, that's a lie. Because a lie is a lie. Yeah, some people concoct lies and they even accuse you to your face, or they bring up some phantom evidence, etc. But you know, once you have a clear conscience, you say, no, that did not happen. So this Pastor Judah Lorimai wrote, and so he said, hopefully, many of us who are preachers would also be able to say, quote, I have coveted no man's silver or gold, quote, I have renounced the hidden things of dishonesty, quote, I have been blameless and faultless in my dealings with you and the gospel, quote, and if anyone has contrary evidence, I will quit the ministry. May God raise pure men who value integrity over success. And I think that's a big takeaway from this. And of course, if you know your Bible, you must know that that pastor has quoted extract from different parts of the Bible. You remember Samuel himself, who said, well, whose ox have I taken? Agunotani Mugbari. That's the Yoruba version of that part of the scripture. I cannot forget it because there's a joke around it, you know, in my house when we were growing up. But you see, truth be told, a Christian must be like those who have gone before us, who said, I have coveted no man's silver or gold. We have to be able to say that in respect to our stewardship. I have renounced the indeed things of dishonesty. I have been blameless and faultless in my dealings with you. And if anyone has contrary evidence, I will quit the ministry. Things like that. Our yes must be yes. Our no, indeed, must be no. And we must, again, celebrate that we have people like Peter Obi. I'm not persuading you to vote one way or the other. It's not a political program. But really, it's a travesty. If in a country as corrupt as ours, given the decay in our body politic, that we see people who in many respects stand apart from the rest. I'm not saying perfect, I'm not saying, well, suitable for this office or not, but definitely they stand apart from the rest. I suppose that good conscience demands that we acknowledge it. Because how many of our politicians will be able to do something like this, something that he has done? Again, Peter will be routine, if anybody can establish anything to the contrary, I will stop campaigning. And this brother, Lake Online Encounter, wrote saying, years after leaving office, opposition set up a P2B investigation committee. Discrepancy found, and this man pointed to the bank account the money sits in. Somebody wrote saying, this man was called a lesser evil a few days ago. Is this a lesser evil? Okay, I don't want to go on and until I don't think I'm campaigning, you know, for P2B here. But I'm just reading the comments that many Christians are written about this. Somebody wrote saying, when the people of Israel challenged Samuel, he did what Peter did here. Peter, that's P2B. This is what Samuel said. If you know your Bible, 1 Samuel 12, here I am. Testify against me before the Lord and before his anointed. Whose ox have I taken? Or whose donkey have I taken? Or whom have I defrauded? Whom have I oppressed? Or from whose hand have I taken a bribe to blind my eyes with it? Testify against me, and I will restore it to you. Wow. What a beautiful defense by the prophet Samuel against the people of Israel who challenged him. He said, look, I hear these accusations, and as Christians we must be prepared for this. False accusations will come. Some people may even suppose themselves a leveling credible accusation because maybe they've had the wrong story and they don't have the benefit of the full story, and they think themselves to be wrong. They say, look, you did this, you did that. But a Christian must be like Samuel, must be able to say, well, here I am, testify against me before the Lord and praise another. Whose ox have I taken? Come forward. Or whose donkey have I taken? Come forward. Or whom have I defrauded? Whom have I oppressed? Or from whose hand have I taken a bribe to blind my eyes with it? This is a call for us to aspire to display more integrity in our lives. And in the many areas that many of us are falling below this standard, may the Lord forgive us. May the Lord give us grace to make amends. May the Lord help us indeed, to live up to this standard. But this is the standard. This is the gold standard. This is the gold standard that when we are accused, we are able to say, hey, whose ox have I taken? Agunot animal Barry. That's Yoruba again, you know, from First Samuel 12. Even Job, in his distress, when he was falsely accused by his friends of having done some wrong, he said in Job 31, if I have withheld anything that the poor desired, or have caused the eyes of the widow to fail, or have eaten my morsel alone, and the fatherless has not eaten of it. Then he went on and on. He said, he was able to say to his friends, look, I hear you saying all these things, but you know what? I know that I have not done all these things. That is not boasting in your works or in your righteousness. That is saying, look, I have not done what you have accused me of doing. Your yes is your yes, and your no, your no. And oh, for the grace to be able to live like this. And again, an unrelated matter. Some people have also sued in a particular court asking for copies of Mr. P2B's education qualification to be released. And he has said, look, he has no objection to the release of his credentials by the University of Nigeria, Osaka. And that is related to what we discussed yesterday about people wanting to hide things. A lot of people who aspire to public office, you should not have any reason to say, look, don't release this about my past. I don't want people to know. We have to be an open book. And I pray that the Lord will give us the grace to live like those who have gone before us, to live in such a way that your yes will be yes, your no will be no. That like Samuel, you'll be able to say, well, whose ox have I taken? Whose donkey have I stolen? And I do pray the Lord will give us that grace. Indeed, every governor hands over in Nigeria, everywhere in the world, every trustee hands over, and each of us is in a sense a trustee of the gifts that God has given you, trustee of the children that God has given you, trustee of the opportunities that God has given you, trustee of the influence that God has given you. And the scripture says the day is fixed, right? Romans 14. So then every one of us shall give account of himself to God. In that audit by God, there will be no need to challenge anybody to produce the statement, because all things are naked and opened unto the eyes of him with whom we have to do. The account number is already, Nobito will be provided the account number and said to the Nigerian people, where they have accused me of mismanaging the $2 billion ecological fund paid just before I left office But hey, I challenge you, go to First Bank in account number 2000 with the number. I left a balance of 2.13 billion as at the time I left office. This is something you can verify. Right. But on that day, when you are called to give account, when I'm called to give account, there will be no need to produce the statement. The account number is already known. The balance is already known. Nobody will have to go to court to unseal the records. I do pray that it will be the case, that the Holy Spirit will give all of us the grace, you know, the courage to live above board, to live worthy of our calling. So when the accusations come, and we are able to say, no, I did not do it. You know, I can come in this way, you are able to say, I did not do it. But the greatest accusation is that from the devil, the accuser of the brethren, who says to Christian believers, who says to them before the throne of judgment, he is not worthy, she is not worthy to be in heaven. And for all of us who know the Lord, we know that the Lord himself will rise up. He will speak in our defense. He's our advocate, and he will present us faultless before the throne of the Father. And if there's anyone listening to this who has not yet come to the knowledge of the saving grace of our Lord and Savior Jesus Christ, let such a one be reminded that the only person who can stand faultless before the throne of God is that person who is in Christ, who is known to Christ. For all who are known to him, all that have become his brothers and his sisters by faith, to all of them he will stand before the Father and say, these ones are faultless. I know the Father would never deny his son. I do pray that on that day of judgment it will be Christ himself walking you before the throne of judgment, and then you'll be faultless to stand before the throne. May that be my lot, may that be yours, in Jesus' name. Amen. I want to thank you for tuning in this morning to Gospel Best Radio for On the Lord's Side, Christian Perspectives on News and Current Events. I hope to be with you again tomorrow by the grace of God. Whatever you do today, please remain firmly on the Lord's side. God bless you. God bless you very good.
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0: Anes, good afternoon to you. Thank you very much for joining us this afternoon for another session of Impact Clinic with Shewu Idili on gospelbellsradio.com. Gospelbells Radio is your community internet talk radio with a mission to engage contemporary culture with the mind of Christ. Our dear brother Shewu Idili is the convener of Impact Clinic, and he joins us every first Saturday of the month to reflect on practical tips for Christians in this world. And for a while now, the theme has been on leadership. And when we got the notification for today's episode, it came with this tagline: leaders are builders, they build men and system, not bricks. Leaders are builders, they build men and systems, not bricks. And I want to wish you a happy new month. This is the second day in the month of May, the first Saturday. And I want to wish our dear brother, who is now with us in the virtual studio too, a happy new month. Good morning to you. Good afternoon, rather. Brashion, how are you doing today?
1: Very well, sir. Good afternoon, sir. How are you doing today?
0: Very well.
1: Happy new month to you.
0: Thank you so very much. I wish you a blessed month too. Thank you for your consistency and for the blessing that you have been to so many. We pray the Lord will continue to use you to his glory, in Jesus' name.
1: Amen. Thank you very much, sir.
0: Glory to God. Okay, let's begin with a word of prayer from you.
1: Heavenly Father, we bless you this morning.
0: Thank you, Lord.
1: Thank you for the privilege of the fifth month in the year 2026.
0: Thank you, Lord.
1: Father, we cannot deny that a lot of waters have gone down the drain. Mm-hmm. But your grace and mercy have kept us this far. Mm. We say be exalted in the name of Jesus.
0: Amen.
1: As we journey further in this year, we hang on your mercy, we hang on your grace, we hang on your favor, and we pray that your hand will continually sustain us in the name of Jesus.
0: Amen.
1: As we look into your word this day on the subject of leadership once again, we pray that you will bless our hearts, and every one of us who will listen to this, we will do leadership better, and we will mirror Christ in all that we do.
0: Amen.
1: In the name of God the Father,
0: amen,
1: and the Son, and the Holy Spirit.
0: Amen.
1: Amen. Amen. Okay. Once again, good afternoon to us. I want to believe that it's been a great moment, for those of us in the country, Nigeria. I know it's been a challenging time, but I believe it's still a great moment for us, because God is always there for his own people. And I pray that you will not let God down, and God will not let you down, in the name of Jesus.
0: Amen.
1: So welcome to today's session of Impact Clinic, where I think this should be the fourth edition or the fourth series on the subject of leadership. The fourth series, leadership. Last month, I was discussing on what leadership is. The first edition, we sat on, the foundation, and we began to look at what leadership is not. So last month, we dealt so much on what leadership is. That leadership is starts with the life of the leader. Leadership is influence. That leadership is what you do, not just what you say. So I remember saying that leadership is a doing word and not a naming word. So you are not a leader because of the title you are called. You are a leader because of the influence you have on other people. Okay? So leadership is a verb, not a noun. It's what you do. It's not just what you say. You know, in Jesus' curriculum of leadership, he told the disciples, he said, the Pharisees and the Sadducees, the leaders of these people, they can say this and they will not do that. And, they lord over the people and all of those. So that is not what leadership is. Leadership is what you do, and as you do it, you see followers doing likewise. That is why John chapter 15:13 or 13:15 now, Jesus was speaking, and he said, I have shown you an example, go and do likewise. When he washed the feet of the disciples, he told them, I've shown you an example, go and do likewise. That is leadership. So I also made mention that leadership is path finding. Leaders help followers to find their path in life. And a leader that will do that, the sense of sight must be intact. So we sat on the sight, leadership sight. I mentioned about five sights a leadership must possess. You know, a leadership must have insight, H-I-N-D, insight. That's knowledge of the past. He must have sight, understanding of what is obtainable at the moment. He must have foresight, what is obtainable in the future. He must have insight, which comes by inspiration. And I talked about the aha theory in psychology, where inspiration is about you, you know, coming to know what to do to get certain things done. Okay? Then oversight, you know, ability. A leader should know little about everything that the followers are doing. If you're a manager of an organization, you must know what is expected of a clerk. You must know what is expected of the accounting manager. You must know what is expected of the admin manager and all of those, so that you can demand accountability. That is oversight. A leader who is not knowledgeable on what is expected from the followers will not be able to, you know, to monitor or to take leadership over the followers. And that was where we delved a little bit towards the end of the session on another point where I will be taking off today, that leadership is in capacity building. So is a capacity building mechanism. When we wanted to start, you know, Barista made reference to the notes of the flyer for this edition, and it was said that leaders are builders. Leaders are builders. And what they build is that they build men, they build systems, system that works, and not just bricks. Okay? Yeah, structures, infrastructures, and all of those will be needed. But a leader that builds bricks and does not build system will find out that the infrastructures is putting in place will be useless to the people because the system is not working. So a leader builds the system, builds the people, though he may not neglect bricks, but the primary function of the leader is not bricks. That is why the Yoruba will say, for instance, for, you know, when we started at the beginning, I made us understand that every one of us is a leader. Everybody is a leader, either you have title or not. And I can remember saying that if you are a parent, you are a leader to your child. If you are a husband, you are a leader to the wife and the children. So everybody, if you are a wife, you are a leader to your children, you are a leader in the home. Okay, if you're a pastor, you're a leader of the people that you're leading. If you're a church member, but you are the head of a unit or whatever, even if you don't have title, you are a leader. Okay, so the Yoruba says that if you leave building your children and you concentrate on building a house, now the presumption is that the children you did not build will end up selling off or collapsing the house you built. Now, that is not saying that as a parent you should not build a house. In fact, you know, a good man leaves inheritance for his children. And the Bible says that houses and wealth are inheritance from the parent or from the father. But a good wife is from the Lord, okay? Now, so we are not saying, that saying of the Yoruba people is not saying that people should not build house. What is actually saying is that the priority of a leader, using parent as a leader now, is to build the people. Because The people you don't build will collapse the infrastructure you pay attention to build. And I don't want to sound political or whatever, yeah, but I believe we can bring this in context into the nation. Okay? 2020, when there was this NSAS, issue, the hoodlums, the thugs, the youth who the nation did not invest in, began to destroy the government investment. Structures built by government, facilities provided by the government, they started. That is not to promote such acts, but it's just to drive home the point that leaders are men builders. They are system builders, not brick builders. Okay, so leadership is a capacity building mechanism. The primary function of the leader is to build people. People who we also have the capacity to build others. Now, when you say that a leader is to build people, it doesn't mean that he has to contribute to how their physical appearance is or whatever. What we are saying is that there is the innate capacity in the follower. Every follower has a potential that by the application of the leadership force, the potential energy becomes kinetic. The leader, for instance, Jesus meeting, you

unschooled fishermen. And within 3.5 years, because that was what he promised them in Matthew chapter 4, verse 19, he said, come to me, I will make. So a leader is a leader is a maker of leaders. Yeah, I believe God is helping you to understand that. Matthew chapter 4, verse 19, a leader is a maker of leaders. That is capacity building. So a leader meets you as a mere follower, and when you sit under his tutelage, when you sit under his leadership, you will metamorphose from being a non-entity to being a celebrity. That is leadership. A leader does not leave you worse than how he met you, or leaves you just the way he met you. A leader changes you, he builds you, he transforms you, because a leader is a transformer. A leader is a transformer, is a maker of other leaders. That is leadership. And that is why, as a leader, your glory is not in the number of followers you have. Your glory is in the number of followers that you make a leader. As a leader, your honor is not in the number of people who are subservient to you. It is in the number of persons who you met as a slave, in quote, and you turn them to kings. You help them discover their royalty, and you help them live in the reality of their royalty. That is who you should be as a leader. Okay? So it is about capacity building. Because every human being existing, when we started the leadership series, I made reference to Genesis chapter 1, verse 26, and God said, let us make man in our own image. By the time you get to verse 27 and verse 28, you're going to discover that the man God made is male and female, created in them. So the leadership mandate, the dominion mandate that he proposed for the creation of man in verse 26 is not just to the male species, it is also to the female species, because the man he created them, male and female. And that is why I've often said, and it is generally accepted, that God's agenda in any generation has no respect for gender. God can use any and everybody, age notwithstanding. Okay? So the duty of every positional leader from the first day he assumes office is his suspension. And a leader that understands that he will not always be in leadership forever, he will not always be in leadership position forever, or he will not always exist, will make other people that will carry on the vision that he has. So if a leader has foresight and he has insight, and all the vision that he had is all about him, is all around him, nobody else can carry on the vision without him, then that means when the leader dies, the vision dies. No, that is not God's plan. So a man like Moses, you will find that when he died, he had a succession. Why? Because he was intentional in building a man like Joshua. And that is why God said that your servant Joshua will take on after you. You find that Moses may not be fighting the people. He could ask Joshua to go and fight, though Moses is the one lifting up his hands behind the scene to ensure that Joshua's, you know, conquer. But Moses is playing the behind the scene role. And people are seeing Joshua as, oh, this one can take on. This one. That is why it is very wrong for any leader to be jealous of the potential and the capacity.

understand that your mandate is to make other leaders. So that is the foundation we're starting with today, that leadership is in capacity building. Leadership is in leadership builders. You build others to take over. You build others to operate in, you know, I think I also made reference to 1 Samuel chapter 22, then 2 Samuel chapter 22 and chapter 23. You will find people destitute, men who were in debt, men who were desolate. They come to David and they said, oh man, we are useless, so to speak. And David accommodated them, embraced them, brought them to himself, took them to the cave of Adullam. And after the leadership process that David took them through, when we go to chapter 22, 1 Samuel chapter, 2 Samuel chapter 22 and chapter 23, we see these men being addressed as the mighty men of David. These were useless men that leadership made to be useful. So a leader transforms a useless person to a useful person. That is the mandate of a leader. Now, let me begin again or go further to talk about the cardinals of leadership. What are the pivotal factors that makes leadership thrive? What makes leadership thrive? That is what I tell the cardinals of leadership. What makes leadership thrive? What makes leadership thrive? Leadership thrives on the following. Number one, leadership thrives on self-discovery. In fact, that is the starting point of your leadership. If you don't know who you are and you are just given a title, all you will do is to fulfill the constitutional demand, the laws or the regulation, the bureaucracy around that position, because what you came there to do is to do what the position demands you to do, and you will not do more than that. But a leader who has discovered himself will soar higher. Why? He is not doing leadership by constitution. He is doing leadership by revelation and inspiration. The revelation of who he is and the inspiration of what God wants him to do. And you know, when I studied the scripture, I discovered from scripture that everyone that fulfilled their leadership mandate, at one point or the other, they discovered themselves. You want to take it from Abraham or even from Noah? God discovered Noah, and the scripture says that Noah found favor in the sight of the Lord. And God began to reveal to him what he was to do. He is to be a savior of the first generation, the people who were acting to the message the Lord has given to him. He was to be a ark builder that we rescue destiny. And when he did that, though only few people listened to him, but eventually you find out that it is this same Noah that made a sacrifice that made God to repent and say that never again will I destroy the world with water. Or you want to talk about Abraham, that God needed to reveal himself to and say, oh, leave your father's land. And eventually God made him understand, you're not going to be Abraham, you're going to be Abraham, because I'm making you father of many nations. That discovery made him fulfill his mandate. You want to talk about Moses? Though there is something within him that steers him, that spurred him to kill that Egyptian fighting an Israelite. But you find out that God, at one point or the other, revealed who Moses really is.
what I want you to do, irrespective

irrespective of your speaking, you know, your challenge around speaking, I want to use you to deliver my people from the land of slavery. I want you to be an emissary, somebody, an envoy. I need you to carry a message to those people. Leave the land of slavery. Go to Canaan land and worship me. I did not make you for slavery. I made you for worship. That was the message. So God revealed. You want to talk about Gideon, a man who thought his life will amount to nothing. And God said, no, come on, Gideon. You are not the last born. You are not the worst in your family and lineage. What I am seeing about you is that you are a man of valor, even if Gideon did not believe it. And I know that is the problem of many people. When God tells you who you really are, you say, no, it can't be me. You can't be telling me this. You don't know the kind of school I attended. You don't know the kind of parent that raised me. You don't know the kind of environment I live in. You don't do leadership right until you find you, until you discover you. That is where your leadership, that is where your true essence of leadership starts from, when you know you. And it takes God to introduce you to you. It takes God. You want to talk about Jeremiah? I have ordained you a prophet. He said, no, come on, God, don't tell me that. I am just a child. God said, no, say not that you are a child. I want to use you to pull down. I want to use you to build up. I want to use you to destroy. I want to use you to raise. And as you speak, you see confirmation. Even when he chose to shut up, he said, this thing is like a fire shut up in my bone. I cannot keep quiet. I cannot afford not to do what God wants me to do. You want to talk about Peter, John? You want to talk about the disciples of Jesus? Aside from Judas, that God needs Jesus. Jesus fashioned them from a fisherman to a fisher of men. And he told them, this is what I'm making of you. You are not just going to die as a fisherman. You want to talk about Matthew, the tax collector, who became the first person to write the first book in the gospel, to write the first book in the New Testament. That is it. You don't come into the reality of these things until you find God and God tells you who you are. Who you are is the bedrock of your ordination as a leader. And I've often said that when you don't know who you are, you will end up living like somebody else. When you don't know who God has called you to be, when you don't know the functions that God has asked you to come and do here on earth, unfortunately, many people don't know, and that is why they live life as a wanderer, as a vagabond. That is not the ordination. God did not want you to come and wander on earth, and after 90 years, you go, no, that is not the ordination of God. The ordination of God is for you to come and do something on earth. And in finding that thing you are told to do, that is where your leadership starts from. That is where it starts from. You want to talk about Paul? A persecutor that God needs to, Jesus needs to tell that, no, you are a propagator. Go to the house of Ananias and we tell you what I want you to do. So sometimes God can even introduce you to you through another man. By accurate prophecy. Accurate prophecy. Who are you? Who are you? You are not just a choir in the church. There is something about you. You are not just a Sunday school teacher. There is something about you beyond the structure that the churches have created. Yes, you were born to serve in leadership. Service is key.
But there is something, something in you that when you discover it, you begin to operate without stress in your ordained spot of leadership. Find you. That is the first cardinal of leadership. Find you. Find you. There is the you that you must find that goes beyond your profession and goes beyond your name. So when they say, who are you? You don't just say, I am Shale. When they say, who are you? You don't just say, I'm a teacher, or I'm a lawyer, I'm a doctor. That is your profession. Shale, or whatever the name you have, is the name the people give you, your parents gave you when you were christened. But there is something God called you from the foundation of the earth. While you are still in your mother's womb, even before you were born again, there is something God had called you to be. That is why he told Jeremiah, while you were yet in your mother's womb, you were yet. It's not because help me, Lord Jesus. You see, your purpose was not created after you gave your life to Christ. Your purpose was created the very first time God conceived you in his heart to create you and to give you to a set of male and female to be your parent and be a conduit through which you come to this earth. So there is something about you. There is the you that a university system cannot make. Ah, God help me. There is something about you that a university system cannot make. I hope God help you to understand what I'm trying to say, so that somebody does not say that I'm playing down on university. No. At least by the privilege of God, I've attended one or two schools before. But there is something when you delve into it, when you come into the realization of that thing, your leadership reality emerges. That's the first cardinal of leadership. I'm going to speak on one more, then we go a little break and we come back. One more cardinal of leadership before we go on break. And that is followership. Followership. As I self-discovery, the next is followership. You may wonder, why am I speaking about followership even under leadership? There is no leader of worth that will jump the crucible of followership. There is no leader of worth, W-O-R-T-H. There is no leader of worth that will jump over the corridor or the crucible of followership. It is followership that makes leadership. So you cannot be a correct leader if you are not an ardent follower. You cannot be a great apostle if you are not a great or a dedicated disciple. You cannot be a great apostle if you are not a committed and dedicated disciple. So discipleship is the followership, while apostleship is the leadership. I hope you get that now. So you may quickly say,
But I read in the book of Galatians that Paul said all of the things he did not learn it from anybody. It is by the grace of God. But the same Paul is speaking in the book of 1 Corinthians chapter 11, verse 1. He said, follow me as I follow. So there is a following in the making of a leader. Leaders are made through followership. Followership is the funnel that you must pass through to arrive at leadership. Followership is the potter's house that you must go through for the potter to make of the refined you properly into a correct and fascinating pottery. So the stronghold and the foothold of every leader is followership. So if you emerge as a leader without a track record of being an ardent follower, you will end up becoming in trouble. I did not say you will end up in trouble. I said you will end up becoming a trouble. If you just wake up one day, there was never a time you submitted to learn from anybody. You just woke up one day and you say you are a leader. It's a matter of time. The trouble will come. It's a matter of time. Every leader submits to followership. And may I add that, excuse me, you don't graduate from this matter of followership. You may not be following physically, but you must remain. Followership talks about being a perpetual student. So you must keep refining and defining yourself through acquisition of more knowledge as a leader. That is followership. That is learning. And you can learn through books. You can learn through materials. There are people in leadership, pastors of churches, that in the last 6 months, they have never read one book on leadership. That is a failed pastor. Sorry. I just need to say it how it is. You can't graduate from learning as a leader, because it has been said that even readers are leaders. So you want to remain a bright and fascinating leader, you must be committed to learning. You must be committed to followership. So no leader is expected to graduate from the school of followership. Because if you see yourself to be too big to follow, then consider yourself to be too small to lead. Followership is the instructional material for leadership. Followership is the instructional material for leadership. Followership is the instructional material for leadership. So if you want to be a correct leader, you must have people that you submit to. You submit, either you submit to them physically for training, or you submit to their material, you consume them. And that is where there is need for mentorship. I'm going to be speaking on mentorship maybe later. But that is it. Somebody must be mentoring you. Either mentoring you in prosy or physically. And somebody may say, oh, you don't do mentorship in prosy. Oh.
That's a fallacy. As long as the person, the mentor you are following, that is why if a mentor does not have substance that can fashion you into what God has ordained you to become, you don't consider such a person as your mentor, irrespective of the age or the affluence of that person. We will resume back on the subject of the cardinals of leadership after a short break.

0: And thank you very much for staying with us this afternoon. 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And if you want to, to ask any question relating to today's engagement, please just tap the WhatsApp widget on the bottom right hand corner of our page and send it in. 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If you want to receive daily notifications of our programs, please indicate so on WhatsApp. The WhatsApp widget is on the bottom right hand corner of our page. Just tap that WhatsApp widget. I'll be most delighted to include you on our mailing list. Always a joy to have you. And please feel free to always join us every first Saturday of the month for more impactful and engaging episodes of Impact Clinic with Asewunle Dele. Thank you so very much. And God bless you. God bless you very good. Thank you, bro. Over to you now.
1: Thank you very much, sir. So far we've discussed about leadership being a capacity building mechanism. We've discussed about the cardinals, or we've discussed two cardinals of leadership. Number one is your self-discovery, and number two is followership. And we say that followership is the instructional material for leadership. The next I want to talk about are the leadership tools. Leadership tools, still under the cardinals of leadership. Leadership tools. The tools, the equipment that the leader needs as part of the cardinals of leadership. Number one is communication. Communication. So, because every leader must be able to communicate his intention. Okay? Now, in every kind of human relationship, communication is pivotal. And we know that leadership is a form of relationship between the leader and the led. Okay? So, instructions will be passed, thoughts will be shared, and displeasures will be expressed through communication. Because communication is the blood of every relationship. The leader will need this tool called communication to pass instruction, to share his thoughts per time, and to express his displeasure. So, if communication is not in place, leadership will not be smooth. Okay? Because communication is the blood of every relationship. So every leader should master the art and science of communication, the pedagogy of communication. Every leader must be able to master it. A leader who cannot communicate his thoughts will have a lot of frictions with his followers. You will share your vision, you share your mission through this tool. So, and we should know that communication is beyond talking. Communication is not just about talking. A major aspect of communication is in listening. In fact, it is said that we have 2 ears and 1 mouth so that we can listen more than we talk. I don't know if you get that. An integral part of this tool that I'm talking about, which is communication, is in listening, not in talking. Some people are just good at talking. No. Is in listening. We have 2 ears and 1 mouth so that we can listen more than we talk. But some leaders, maybe they have 2 mouths and 1 ear. So they talk more than they listen. Now, this the sensitive part of communication, which is listening, a lot of people underestimate it. It is less emphasized. Every leader must be a good listener. Every leader must be a good listener. Because I made reference to it that we have 1 mouth and 2 ears so that we can listen more than we talk. Okay? In the book of James, chapter 1, verse 19, which I call the golden principle of communication. The golden principle, James chapter 1, verse 19, the golden principle of communication. James admonished us. He said, be swift to hear, but reluctant to speak. Be swift, be apt in listening. The Yoruba will say that yara lati gbo, lora lati fesi. Now, people who don't apply this principle are those that it is said of that talking is cheap. So a good leader knows that good communication requires a high level of emotional intelligence. A leader must know when to react and when to withhold speech. A leader, after this series, after this series on leadership and mentorship, we're going to be dealing with studying the book of James. Book of James. The Lord will be helping us. We'll be studying the book of James. So, the golden principle is that you are quick to listen, but slow to speak. And if that will be in place, there is a demand for emotional intelligence. There is a demand to know when to react and when to withhold your speech. People who just want to talk part time, they will end up saying rubbish. People who want to talk part time, they will end up saying rubbish. A leader who just want to speak, I think I said sometimes ago, I don't talk because I have to say something. I talk because I have something to say. It's two different things. Some people talk because they have to say something, while some people talk because they have something to say. It's two different things. Some person don't have anything to say, but they just want to talk. That's not leadership. Another tool for leadership or of leadership is supervision. Supervision. Supervision. Supervision. And that will be done through oversight. We've laid emphasis on oversight the other time. Excuse me. Supervision will be done through oversight. Oversight. You cannot supervise something that you don't know anything about. And as a leader, you must have to supervise, to monitor what the followers, what the people are doing. So a leader does not just watch things happen. A leader makes things happen. A leader does not just fold his hands and say, okay, there are people there to do it. He ensures that things happen. He doesn't watch things happen. He makes things happen. And one of the instruments or tools that he will use is supervision. A leader does not just give instruction. A leader monitors the execution of the instruction he had given through the act of supervision. You don't just give instruction as a leader. You monitor and ensure that what you've said, And that is why, when I was speaking on oversight, I said a leader should know something about everything. You must know what is expected of every segment, every department that you are leading, so that you can monitor compliance. You can supervise and ensure that things go the way it should. The third tool is delegation, or the fourth now. I've talked about communication, supervision. Next is delegation, the tool a leader will engage to achieve his plans. Delegation. A leader who cannot delegate will soon have himself overworked. Delegation. Instruction, delegation plus supervision are to be combined to build a follower into a leader. You give instruction, do this. You give instruction, this is how to do it. You delegate, this is what you are to do. Then you supervise to ensure it is done. When a follower is exposed to these three, he or she will emerge also as a leader. So you engage instruction, you engage delegation, you engage supervision in building a follower. Okay? So through this tool, the led are shown how things are being done. The led are shown how things are being done. A leader must be able to build others. Emphasis have been laid on that. A leader should train others in the art and science of leadership. And you will do that by delegating responsibility. Give other people room to do. Not just you. You may be the best in doing it, but give room for other people to give a try, to expose their innate capacity, which is their potential. A leader must be able to delegate, a leader should supervise, and a leader must be able to communicate his vision, his mission, part time. The next cardinal of leadership that I want to talk about in the next 2-3 minutes, and we call it a wrap for today. Next month, we'll talk about the ingredient for effective church leadership. And from there, I may begin to talk about spiritual parenthood, talk about mentorship, role model, discipleship, and all of those as the Lord will grant utterance. Another cardinal, aside self-discovery, aside followership, aside the leadership tools that we have mentioned, is succession plan. I've said it earlier, every leader should begin to plan his handover from the very beginning, because life is transient. The Yoruba will say that obamewa igbamewa. You cannot always be there. And if there is anything I learned so early in leadership, it is the fact that a leader cannot say that he is a success until he successfully succeeded. No leader can arrogate success to himself just by what he was able to do when in his tenure. Your success is mirrored by the success of your successor. And in fact, the only word that has success in its spelling is the word successor. So you are not a successful leader if your successor has not succeeded. And so from the beginning, as I'm speaking now, on either it is leadership by title or leadership by doing what God has ordained you to do, you don't want to start something that dies when you die. As little a platform that God has given me, Shewedele, the solution of it, I'm not praying solution of it die when I die. Neither am I praying that it dies before I die. There must be succession, people that can carry on the assignment after you are gone. But if after you left office, things begin to crumble, you are not a leader. You are not a leader. You were only privileged to be given title. So a strong cardinal of leadership is succession plan. Planning is an act of drawing the blueprint of an objective to be achieved. So when I say succession plan, you should be able to draw a blueprint of, oh, when I'm leaving the office, this person, I've built this person to be able to take over. These are the things in place. These and these are what should be worked on, and all of those. So a leader should bear in mind that you will not always be in that position, and you will not always be alive. You will not always be. So when your vision dies with you, or your vision dies when you die, that means you have not led. You have only occupied a portfolio. So may I ask you, in that thing that God has committed into your hands, does your Moses as a Joshua that will take over from him? Does your Elijah as an Elisha that will take over and do it better? Even for Jesus, he had people that will carry on the mission, even if his own ministry was in Galilee, in Nazareth, in Israel, or wherever. He could commission people and say, oh, you will go from Jerusalem to Judea to Samaria and to the uttermost part of the earth. If you do leadership right, your successor is expected to do more than you did. For Paul, there is always a Timothy. So in that thing God has called you to do, in that thing God has called me to do, do we have a succession plan, or it is a mono experience, just you? Great vision is transgenerational. So it doesn't die with one generation. It doesn't die with one person. Great vision outlives the visionary. And I pray that the Lord of grace will help you and I in the name of Jesus, including myself, will help me so greatly in the name of Jesus. Thank you very much once again for joining Impact Clinic this second day of the month of May 2026. We meet again, God willing, the first Saturday in June, which is the sixth day in the month of June. God bless you greatly.
2: I know it's all glory to God. God bless you too, bro. Thank you for bringing us another impactful session. Please say a word of prayer as we bring this to a close.
1: Dear Father, we thank you for this that you've brought to our hearts on leadership.
2: Thank you, Lord.
1: We know that those that you have not built cannot build others. And so we are praying, dear Father, that you will build us. You will fashion us into that which you want us. Just as a songwriter sang and said that, "Eyin la mo koko aye eni, ke mo wa bi e se fe." Build us the way you want us to be built, and use us as instruments in this generation to build others. Lift us that we'll be able to lift others. Teach us that we'll be able to teach others. Disciple us that we'll be able to disciple others in the name Amen. Of Jesus. Bless Amen. Us mightily, dear Father. And as we journey in the month of May, we refuse to journey into regret in the Amen. Name of Jesus. Thank Amen. You, most gracious Father. Bless every Lord. Member of this platform. Bless the proprietor of this platform. Bless this nation, Nigeria. In Jesus' Amen. Mighty name we pray. Amen. Glory to you.
2: Amen. Amen. Thank you so very much, brother. We look forward to seeing you in June. And thank you all for tuning in this afternoon. God bless you very good. Have a blessed Saturday and a blessed month of May. Thank you, bro.
1: And bye. You too, sir. Thank you, sir. Thank you. Yeah, bye.

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0: And yes, indeed, God bless you. Really good. Good morning. Good afternoon. Good afternoon to you. Thank you very much for joining us this first Saturday in the month of October 2025 for another episode of Impact Clinic with Seun Oyedele. And we always thank you for tuning in to these episodes of Impact Clinic, holding on the first Saturday of the month. And we thank God for His grace that has made it possible for our facilitator, Brashim Oyedele, to keep this going. The consistency is something to be celebrated. And we thank God for the impact of this Impact Clinic. Good morning to you. I keep saying good morning. Good afternoon to you once again. Always a joy to have you. This is what you can do. You can invite many more people to join us. If you received the notification for this program, please put it on your WhatsApp status or on some other social media platform and invite many more people to join us and listen to this episode, which is a continuation of a series that began in August. And I have with me now in the virtual studio their brother, Abrashim Oyedele, joining us this afternoon. Good afternoon to you, sir.
1: Good afternoon, sir. How are you doing today?
0: Very well, very well. Glory to God. Thank you so very much for joining us again.
1: Yes, sir. Thank you very much for having us again.
0: Glory to God. Glory to God. Okay, then. Over to you now.
1: Yeah, good afternoon once again to everybody listening to us. It's a new month. Happy new month to you. I trust that we are making projection into the new year already. And I pray that the Lord will preserve our lives in the name of Jesus. Okay, let us pray as we start on this month's edition of Impact Clinic. Our God and our Father, we thank you.
0: Thank you, Lord.
1: For always bringing instructions and counsels to our hearts, even from your word. Thank you for the first two editions on the subject of believers, economies, and finance. Thank you for what you have exposed to us thus far. Our gaze are on you again this month to bless our hearts through your word in the name of Jesus.
0: Amen.
1: We pray that in all, you alone will be glorified.
0: Amen.
1: In Jesus' name, we have prayed.
0: Amen.
1: Amen. So once again, thank you for joining us on Gospel Bells Radio. Our vision is to culture the culture with the mind of Christ. Okay? So you are welcome. You're welcome. We thank God for the Impact Clinic. Our barista shared with me, you know, a comment after last month's session, and I want to celebrate the person who aired that and every other person. You know, commendations, corrections, constructive criticism will help us to grow. So we look forward to more of such feedback on what to build on, what to correct, how to be better together as a community. And I pray that God will keep blessing us all in the name of Jesus. We started on this series 2 months ago. So this is the third edition or the third series on this. Believers, economies, and finance. In the last 2 months, we

look critically at biblical approaches on how to survive the economy. Okay? Because as much as we are in the world, and or as much as we understand that we are not of the world, we must fraternize with the reality that we are in the world. And so, despite being in the world, we must also know that for a Christian, the economy that we are operating in is kingdom economy. Yes, we will face, you know, the indices, economic indices, such as inflation and, I mean, market reaction, market mechanism, you know, the force of demand and supply and all of those things as every other person. But insight into the word of God can help us navigate better. And that is why we looked at the biblical approaches. We looked at how some persons survived the economy challenge of their time. We look at Elijah, Elisha, we look at Abraham, we look at Isaac, we look at Joseph, we look at Paul and the likes. But today, primarily, I want to speak on financial management. Financial management, that's the third aspect. You know, we've looked at the believer, we've looked at the economy. We want to look at financial management. If we are not able to exhaust the what we will be saying on this today, that means this series will linger to next month, and by December we'll trust God for something to bring on the table in preparing for the coming year. Okay, so financial management. Let me say clearly here that when it comes to financial management, I don't count myself to have apprehended. You know, I'm not near the likes of Dangote, the likes of Otedola, and, you know, other great people who, you know, they are business tycoons, they are business, you know, they are great already. But you get, that is why I said I do not count myself to have apprehended. But by virtue of exposure to books, you know, last 2 months, when we were talking about believers and economies, we're talking about biblical approach to survive harsh economy, I made reference to some books, and one of it is, you know, The Richest Man in Babylon. Okay, I implore you to read this book. Find a copy, either soft copy or hard copy. You will gain a lot of insight. Okay, the Bible says that my people perish for lack of knowledge. So it means that knowledge is a shield. Knowledge is a savior. Permit me to say that knowledge is a savior. It shields you from the plague of ignorance. All right. So by my exposure to books, you know, content from experts, you know, YouTube clip and other content I come across from, you know, experts, then my work experience, because at the moment, you know, I work in a financial services organization at the moment, okay? My work experience and little financial principle that I have been able to practice, I found that, you know, some of these things I want to share are working, okay? So I want to share them with us. And I believe that if we practice them, we will also have testimony to share. Okay? So, we are speaking on financial management. And when we talk about finance, I want to do a little definition of terms. When we talk about finance, in its general terms, you know, it means more than making money. Because most times when we talk about finance, what people are, the idea, the general perspective around it is money, okay? But I refer to the term financial management as the MMM of money.
I know that you are familiar with that acronym MMM, but in the negative perspective, especially for those who fell prey of you know, the gimmicks, the, you know, the scheme. Yeah, it was a Ponzi scheme, okay? But that's not, it's not that Ponzi scheme I'm referring to. My definition of financial management, I define it as the MMM of money. And each of the M connotes something. The first M connotes making money. The second M connotes managing money. The third M connotes multiplying money. So when we talk about financial management, we are actually talking about how to make money, how to manage money, and how to multiply money. So you are not a financial manager. And when I say financial manager, I'm not talking about a position you occupy for an organization. I'm talking about your own resources, how you make the money, how you manage, that is, spend the money, then how you multiply the money. That is what makes you a financial manager. You are not a financial manager because you know how to make money. Some persons are making more money than their counterparts, but somehow their counterparts are living at least a satisfied life than they are, because their counterparts learn the rudiment for managing and multiplying money beyond making money. So that is that. Because I know and I've discovered that nothing grows without proper management. Nothing grows without proper management. So you are not likely to grow if you lack the understanding of management. Now, people don't say that, you know, even me, I believe in that philosophy that you can't predict a life. But on another thought, I found out that if I watch how you use your time, if I watch how you manage your time, if I watch how you use and manage what you do with your time, we can predict what your future can be like. Okay? Because you are not likely to grow if you are not a time manager. Now, I've only digressed into time management to buttress the fact that nothing grows without proper management. And the spirit that sponsors mismanagement and misappropriation of funds specifically is the spirit of waste and greed. I hope somebody is following. I'm trying to lay a foundation. The spirit that sponsors waste and misappropriation. Now, I believe we know what waste means. The spirit that sponsors mismanagement of your money and misappropriation of your money is the spirit of waste and greed. Now, when we say misappropriation, it means that, okay, you have this money, you plan to use it to buy, or you're trying to make money to buy, let's say, a book. And when you got the money, you pushed it into buying AirPod. Now, you've misappropriated the money, because what you appropriate the money for initially was a book, but you diverted it into something it was not meant for. That is misappropriation. Now, I'm not, this is different from, you know, drawing scale of preference, you know, making choice of expenses, trying to manage your resources. Now, because now, if you look critically, you will find out that my explanation
or with your understanding of what misappropriation deals with, you will find out that this is what has plagued us as a nation, especially in the political arena. In the political arena, misappropriation of funds is going on almost every day. Resources that ought to be pushed into certain things that will bring about development will be pushed into trivial things. You get, so when we talk about, you know, mismanagement of fund, misappropriation, the underlying spirit that sponsors it is the spirit of greed and the spirit of waste. Okay, so management, when we talk about management, management is the efficient use of available resources. And you know that is what economics is about. The efficient use of available resources, because an economist will make you understand that economics is the study or the science that study human relation or human behavior when it comes to want and means. Okay, which has alternative uses, wants and means. Now, the means, M-E-A-N-S, denotes resources. So, when you're talking about economics, you're just talking about how human relates or their behavior to available resources and meeting their needs, which has alternative, you know, source or alternative use. You get it? So when we are talking about management, you are talking of how to make use of the little resources available at your disposal to meet your needs. So it is the maximization of available resources. That is what management is about. Okay? Now, on the subject of financial management, I have said it earlier that I don't count myself to have apprehended. But one thing that drives me, that makes me feel, okay, let me share this, is that I want you to be off the hook of ignorance in all shade of life. Finance being part of it. Okay? You know, I recall when I started writing book, you know, going to talk about relationship, publishing articles on relationship, some persons felt I don't have the pedigree to talk about marriage, talk about courtship, talk about relationship in general, because I was not married as of then. I wrote my first book in 2013, published it in 2016, and as of then, you know, 2013 now, we have 12 years. So if you subtract 12 years from my legal age, you will have an understanding of how much young I was at that time. So people felt, or some persons told me to my face that you're too young, you don't have what it takes to be writing books on relationships. You don't have what it takes to be going for seminars, speaking at programs about relationships until you get married. And I can't imagine. I published a book on relationship again in 2021, and that book, you know, I can say that it's one of the publications that set the high stage for most of the things that I'm doing now, because the commendation were just showing it. So you know, people, nobody reads that book and not refer it to somebody or not get back to me and say, no, this is wisdom. And it's just a 3-chapter book, Antidote. So what I'm saying is this: don't think, okay, because Sheung is not the likes of the people I've mentioned earlier and other people, maybe he's not in the class of Elon Musk, is not in the class of Mark Zuckerberg, is not in the class of, mention any name of, you know, people that have their 2 feet well firm in finance
that because I'm not there, so I don't have the pedigree to speak on finance. I believe if you can listen carefully, I believe that we will learn together on this. We will learn together on this. Okay? Now, talking on financial management does not mean I'm earning or saving on investing in millions of hard currency, like I said. But what I have found to be true, through study, other testimonies I've listened to, my practice, I want to deliver the same to others as preventive measure, because I believe it is better to prevent error from occurring than to repair error that has occurred. It is better to prevent error. So what I want to say is more like, you know, to equip us from not falling into financial error, because it is better to prevent error from occurring than to repair the error that has occurred. Okay? Now, some facts we should note when it comes to financial management. Number one, there is nothing wrong with money, with the money you earn or you were given, but many things can be wrong with the way you manage it. Please note that I'm talking about facts to note about money and financial management. Nothing is wrong with the money you were given or the money you make, but many things can be wrong with the way you manage it. You know, some people hold the notion that their boss is diabolic. That's why their salary or wages does not last. Some persons believe that money does not stay long in their hands. Let me just speak for the next 5 minutes. We take a break, then we continue. Obviously, we can't exhaust this. Now, the first point I want to lay emphasis on is the fact that nothing is wrong with the money you are making. Yes, I am not disputing the place of, the spiritual terrain or the spiritual operation in the world. Nevertheless, if, you know, when you believe that the person you're working for is diabolic, that is why the money he or she pays you does not last in your hands, you've got to sit down and look at where those monies go to. Okay? Now, when I was serving as a core member, serving, you know, NYC, by privilege, I was president of the SDG, Sustainable Development Growth, and all of those. So, and I have quite much of interaction with other core members, and we're in NCCF, you know, interacting with core members. Now, and after graduation, I have a little affliction with NYC, so I go to camp to speak with core members, go to their CDSs, you know, after camp to address them and all of those. So there is this notion amongst core members that the monthly allowance, well, I don't know if that is still the notion now that it's 77,000, but then it used to be 33,000, 19,800, and the likes. Now, the core member do have a notion that Alawina blood money is just a statement, you know, just to portray the fact that it doesn't last in their hands. And when I heard that statement at first, it looks funny. It looks okay, maybe something to buy into. But when I took it in and critically give my thoughts to it, I found out that the problem is not, because when they say Alawina blood money, it's not that the government went to the shrine or called the core member into a shrine and they were bringing the money from one evil altar and giving it to them. No, they actually transferred it to our bank
So we went to different banks to withdraw this money. Okay? So it has nothing. It could be any other person who would have, it could be a business person who would have gone into the same bank, cash money put into the business, and the business will grow. So why do people think, you know, there are some persons that take loan from companies, and they believe that the loan companies are diabolical. That's why they find it difficult to pay back. No, that is not it. Because most of these companies, they give you check when they want to issue the money, or they transfer to your account. Well, sometimes they ask you to meet them in bank. They catch the money from the counter and they distribute based on the principal you called for. But you see, a woman, you know, an average trader in the market, maybe he called for a 200,000, for instance, and the day she got home, the first thing is to cook a beautiful pot of soup, or a delicious pot of soup now, and, you know, with turkey and everything. The 20,000 is gone. Then she remembers that her child is in school. She pays school fees from it. She remembers that, oh, her friend has a party. She supported the friend, bought clothes, did makeup and all of those, and squandered the money. Now, she will pay the 200,000 with interest from her business. Now, when she's struggling to pay, she now begins to think that the people who gave her the money, they actually did something to make her struggle to pay back. So we don't examine. The scripture encourages us. He said, examine yourself. So you must know that there is nothing wrong with the money you are making. Maybe there are many things wrong with the way you manage the money. Okay, sir. I think we should go on break now, and we'll continue. Okay.

0: I know it's time to thank you so very much for staying with us this afternoon for the October 2025 edition of Impact Clinic with Seun Oyedele. This is the continuation of the series on the believer, economics, and finances. And we thank God for the insights that we have received from today's clinic. Are you joining us for the first time? We are glad to have you here. Please feel free to reach out to us. 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And if you're on our listening page, you can actually go to our home page. You can use that button that says Explore Gospel Best Radio to read more articles and engage with more programs on Gospel Bells Radio. Our dear facilitator, Brashim Idele, is always available, and you can reach out to him directly. I'm going to give out his contact details right now. If you want to reach out to him by WhatsApp or SMS or in some other ways, you can do that. Reach out to him on 0813-736-8138. If you have any question today, or any suggestion or any comment, just tap the WhatsApp widget, put it in there, and we'll be glad to respond to you. We'll make sure that we respond to you, and Brashim Idele, we get in touch with you. Thank you so very much. Always a joy to have you. And now we go to the second part of today's Impact Clinic. If you want to listen to past episodes, you can go to our home page, use that button that says Explore Gospel Best Radio. You're going to find links to listen to past episodes of Impact Clinic. Thank you, bro. Well done. Over to you now.
1: Thank you very much, sir. Okay, so the facts on financial management, we mentioned that there is nothing wrong with the money. Maybe there is something wrong with the management. Now, the second fact is that there is no money too small to save from, just as there is no money too small to tithe on. There is no money too small to save from, just as there is no money too small to tithe from. Now, this is a two-edged statement. Now, there are Christians who are, you know, we believe so much in tithes. So, for a believer who believes so much in tithes, maybe he earns a 50,000, he or she does not negotiate with the fact that, okay, even from the 50,000, 5,000 naira should go into tithes. But that person doesn't also have the same mentality that he or she can also put a 5,000 naira somewhere as savings. That's why I said there is no money too small to save from, just as there is no money too small to tithe on. Okay? So then the other side of it is people believe that savings or tithing is for people who are earning big. It's not true. It's not true. The third thing, I want to rush a little bit now. The third part to note is that financial liberation is not overnight. Nor is it a game of chance. It is a result of intentionality and discipline. Financial liberation, like breaking through financially, is not an overnight issue. Nor is it a game of chance. It is a result of intentionality and discipline. So you don't gain financial stamina overnight. People who don't have this understanding are those that are trying to do any and anything just to make money. Yes, we can see rich people today, but ask them how long they've been building their wealth. How long they've been building their organization, how long they've been building their company, how long they've been building their conglomerate. Now, you just find them out today and you say, okay, this particular person is the richest man in the world, this particular person is the richest man in Asia. That person sits in or are down, and you will find out that it did not start, or it's not an overnight experience. It's not that the person just start a business today and so the following day the person had become the richest this, the richest that. No, financial liberation is not overnight, and it's not a game of chance. Go and read all the biography of most of the rich people, and if you can find any of them that got that status by gambling or by sexual involvement, you know, some people are into sex work just to make money. They don't know that financial liberation is not sexually transmitted. No. Gaining your financial balance is not sexually transmitted. It's something you have to, it is a result that comes through diligence, through intentionality, through discipline. Because discipline will let you know that it's not everything that you have the means to buy that you should buy. There are some things you will particularly deny yourself of just so that you can have resources at hand tomorrow to get certain things that will come as emergency. Okay? So it's not overnight. The fourth is that whatever you do not manage, you will lose. Whatever you do not manage, you will lose is another fact you should know. You know, when we were growing up in there is a saying that we grew up with in Yoruba, that our parents or grandparents do say that Ale Jolowo. You know, when they make that statement, I don't consider it as a fact to work with. But as time goes by, I begin to see 1, 2, 3 persons who at one point or the other they have money, and now, you know, it doesn't look as though they are ends of undoed cool cash before. So I begin to think through that statement that Ale Jolowo, and I found out that there is a way money can be sustained. One of it is by management. You manage the source of that income, then you manage the income. If you're doing well on your job that is giving you money, you will sustain the job. When you sustain the job, you will sustain the inflow of the income. So, but when you don't manage your job, and you don't, that as the source of the income, and you don't manage the income, you will lose it. So whatever you don't manage, you will lose. Number 5 fact is that your financial intelligence is mirrored through your prosperity mentality than your prosperity mentality. Let me say that again. Your financial intelligence, how intelligent you are when it comes to finance, is shown or mirrored through your posterity mentality, not your prosperity mentality. Because no financial future for anyone who does not handle money with future in mind. There is no financial future for anyone who does not handle money with future in mind. So it is about your posterity mentality, not your prosperity mentality. Some persons just want to prosper. They just want to have the money. They want to buy a car now. They want to live in a big house now. They want to do this. No, it is not always about your prosperity mentality, but your posterity, your future mentality, because nobody ends a future without being futuristic in his approach to money. Nobody ends a financial future without being futuristic in his or her handling of money. Okay? So it is not in your prosperity mentality, but your posterity mentality. The sixth fact is that the journey to financial liberation starts from the point you get to define your income types and expenditure type. Your journey to financial liberation starts from the point you get to define your income types and expenditure types. Now, when we say income types, there are your income. There is definition for your income. There is what we call the statutory income. Your statutory income, for some of us that are on some organization payroll or government payroll, your monthly income is your statutory income. It comes on monthly basis. As long as you are on that organization payroll, it is statutory that money will come. Or maybe you are working for somebody and you are placed on wages every day, every week. That is statutory. Then we have what we call the docile income. The docile income are income from your, permit me to say, from your hustles, your side hustles, side gigs. So you are on a job that gives you money on monthly basis, but you also have a business aside that gives you income. The money from your paid employment is your statutory income. The one from your side gigs or side hustles are what we call the docile income. Okay? So you must understand your income types. Then you must understand your expenditure types. Under the income types, there is also the income that we call the intangible income. Intangible income. And when you talk about intangibility, you are talking of something you can't really lay hold on. Now, for me, at the end of the month, I know how much I'm expecting from my employer as long as I deliver on the job. That's my operative, my statutory income. Now, the docile income are income I get from other things I do. Okay? While my intangible income is what comes from my goodwill. Somebody just look at me, brushing, I'll send so amount to your account, please manage it. It's out of goodwill. And you know, you can't, for instance, for we believers who pay tithes, what comes from the tithe you pay, or what comes as a result of the tithe you pay, is intangible. Because you can't say that, if I'm committed to paying 15,000 naira tithe every month, I'm sure that I will get 30,000 naira in return. It's not like that. Now, the likes of our fathers in the Lord, like that Yi Adeboye and the likes, they've grown. Their goodwill is so fat that they don't struggle for, operative income. That's maybe income from their ministry, maybe their salary or, their side business. Majorly, they ride on this intangible income, because somebody can look at them, like one of them one day, and just say, okay, I want to give daddy 10 million naira. It's out of their goodwill. That's an income type. Because this is not a physical, what's it called? It's more like I'm doing a financial seminar anyway. But I believe that you can learn from this. So you must understand. Then when we talk about expenditure type, you are talking about defining your expenses from the, we have just two. There are expenses that are non-negotiable. You must expend on them. We call them non-optional expenses. Non-optional. You can't negotiate it. You must expend. You must expend. In economics, we say that there are three basic needs of man. We say shelter, clothing, and food. You must expend on food. You must expend on shelter. You must expend on clothing. Though clothing, nowadays, you don't have to be buying clothes every month, but you have to eat every day. So your food is non-optional. Transportation, especially in Lagos, is non-optional. You have to move from one point to another to work. Okay? Not like in the villages where somebody just trek to the farm. So transportation falls under the non-optional expenses. Okay? Now, optional expenses for a lady is wig. Wig is optional. Makeup is optional. Going to club, going to party is optional, because you can survive without these things. You know, funding your appetites, funding your how should I put this now? When you funding your appetites is optional. Maybe you like taking chocolate. You can survive without it. But if you don't segment this thing that, oh, when I get my income, maybe there are some persons that have these three types of income coming for them. They have the operative income, which is the statutory. They have the docile income, which is the money from their side hustles. They have grown their goodwill, that somebody can just look at them and say, take 100,000, take 50,000, take 20,000, without them begging. Intangible income. Some persons have these three coming to for them. Now, for most people, what they have primarily is just income from their job. Now, take for instance, you are on a job that pays you 200,000, and you've not learned your optional and non-optional expenses. And because you see 200,000 naira in your account, the next thing you went to do is to buy a hair worth 150,000. And you are not sure any other money, you've not grown your goodwill to the point that at least you are sure that intangible income will come. You don't have a business that you are sure that docile income will come. Such a person will go starving despite how much he or she earns. You must, the first thing to do from your income is to cater for your non-optional expenses. So if you are a salary earner, you should be able to budget, okay, I earn 200,000 naira, let so percentage of this money go into food stock. You stock the food stock, you buy gas, you buy all the things needed at least. Then the next thing is, oh, how much is my transportation to work on daily basis? I spend 2,000 naira on daily basis to work. Okay, I have to go to work 25 times in this month. That's 50,000. You push that 50,000 naira somewhere. Let's assume another 50,000 naira caters for your feeding. That's 100,000. Then let's assume that your house rent is let's say 200,000 naira in the year. That's about 33,000 or so on monthly basis. You push that also somewhere. So you've expended 133,000. You have just 67,000 naira left. That 67,000 naira, you've taken your tithes 20,000. You have 47,000 naira left. It is that 47,000 that you can now begin to push into. Well, we will talk about savings now. I mean, saving aside, pushing money aside for your non-optional expenses. That remaining 47,000 is what you have to play with for the month. Or else, by the mid-month or even the first 10 days into the month, you are already borrowing money to go to work, no transport fare. You must understand your optional expenses, your non-optional expenses, then understand where you stand when it comes to your income. You must. So, thinking of what to buy at every instance money comes to your hand is a poverty mentality. Another fact to note. I don't know, but I believe that some of us can relate to this. When you don't have money, you don't think of what to buy. But immediately, when you don't have money, you somehow, I mean, when I say you don't have money, maybe extra money, somehow, you manage what you have and you are living cool. But immediately, extra money comes into your hand. The next thing that pops up in your head is, what should I buy? I'm also a culprit of this, so I'm speaking from experience. But it is not a good approach to money, that every time money enters your hand, what you are thinking of is what you spend it on. And some of us, we even push the money into what we don't need at the moment. Oh, okay, I want to buy this cloth I saw my friend, I want to buy it. And that cloth, when you wear it once, you don't wear it again. Okay? Another fact to note, as we begin to call it a wrap here, I think in the next 8 minutes we should be off the air on Impact Learning for October 2025. Okay? Another fact to note is that money matter is the root of a lot of challenges. Money matter is the root of a lot of challenges. Depression. Some people have gone into depression because they could not manage what they have, they ran into serious debt, and as a result, you know, they could not manage their sanity, and so they are depressed. And for some, depression out of money, out of, you know, money issue, graduates into committing suicide. For some, money matter is the root of their marital stress. Money matter. I was telling somebody that during COVID era, the first two weeks that government declared as curfew, the first 2 weeks before the total shutdown, the first 2 weeks, you know, I think if 2 weeks was first declared, then another 2 weeks, then before the, you know, a total shutdown and everything. That first 2 weeks that was declared, I know of four marriages that had issues. At least four that I know of, either the wife or husband reporting to me, or, you know, I just fell because the man could not bring anything to the table. The wife began having issues with her husband. So money matter can cause stress. In fact, it is believed that there can be genuine romance when there is no enough finance. So when we talk about money, it goes beyond, you know, naira notes or dollar notes or pounds. You know, money matter matters. And because it matters, it must be a matter for you that occupies space in your mind. Money matters, and because it's a is up. It must fit rightly. So the financial management. Okay. Some persons, because they couldn't manage the issue of money in their marriage, it led to divorce. Now, I'm talking about the challenges that come with not managing funds well or lacking financial, the prowess to financial management. Depression, suicide, marital stress, divorce, you know, fraud. Because some person does not have money, they go into internet fraud, go into cyber fraud, go into different kind of, you know, anomalies just to gain access to wealth. How about ritual? How about gambling? How about family disputes? How about taking ownership of what is not yours just so that you can have more? Some persons are in charge of their family properties. Just because they want to have said it, mismanagement is the spirit that sponsor it is greed. Properties that belong to 3-4 siblings, one person wants to sit on it and get access to all the resources that come through it. That's fraud, that's stealing, that's theft. There's no better way to say it, even if you are the head of the family. Okay? So you are not making financial progress if you only have operative income. Let me begin to wrap up on the notes. Next month, we will continue and I'll be giving you financial wisdom nuggets. Wisdom nuggets. Okay? I've explained the income types. So if all you have is just your salary, all the money that you can expect is just your salary. Aside your salary, is either you go begging or borrowing. You are not making financial progress. Then another fact or note you should note is that understanding your expenditure type and carefully drawing your scale of preference to make choice of what to expend on is a pathway to your financial portfolio, to growing your financial portfolio. Let me take that again. Understanding your expenditure types, I've talked about optional and non-optional, and carefully drawing your scale of preference to make choice of what to expend on is a pathway to growing your financial portfolio. I've used the analysis of a man or a woman earning $200,000, cater for your feeding, cater for your transport fare, cater for your tithes, then you can play with the rest. You want to save, you want to invest, you want to dash, you want to buy a luxury, whatever, you want to buy something, you can cater for that. So when you understand your expenditure types and where you stand in terms of your income, and you draw your scale of preference, and by the time we are talking about financial nugget next month, I will be talking about budgeting. So this, I believe that you've been, with the little I've been able to say today, you gain insight into the issue of finance. We will continue next month. Thank you for listening. Thank you for joining us today. God bless you greatly.

0: Anoyes, God bless you too, bro. Thank you so very much for yet another impactful episode of Impact Clinic. And I want to thank you too for tuning in this afternoon. What a beautiful time we have had. And I pray that the Lord will give us grace and wisdom as we navigate our world. And the Lord will bless us and everything we lay our hands upon. In Jesus' name. If you have any question, if you have any contribution, reach out directly to Brashim Oedele, or just use the WhatsApp widget. Send it to us. We are going to bring it to his attention. And then at the next Impact Clinic, or if you leave your contact details, our brother will reach out to you. Bro, thank you so very much. Please say a word of prayer as we bring this session to a close.
1: So, our God and our Father, we thank you for bringing your word to us again on the subject of how to manage our income.
0: Thank you, Lord.
1: We pray that you will give us more wisdom in the name of Jesus.
0: Amen.
1: You know, your word says that if any of us lack wisdom, we should ask from you that give liberally without finding fault. And you know, when the Pharisees and Sadducees went to meet Jesus in the book of Matthew chapter 19, and they were asking him on the subject of marriage, I think verse 6, Jesus had to answer them, "Have you not read?" Meaning that we can gain insight to some of these things through reading, through, you know, access to your wisdom. We pray that you will equip us with all the knowledge needed, all the understanding needed, all the wisdom needed, such that unbelievers will not ask us where is our God. Amen. In the name of Jesus.
0: Amen.
1: We pray that you will bless Gospel Bells Radio greatly.
0: Amen.
1: That Gospel Bells Radio will reach out to the uttermost parts of the earth.
0: Amen.
1: In the name of Jesus.
0: Amen.
1: Thank you, blessed Father.
0: You,
1: in Jesus' name we pray. Amen.
0: Amen.
1: Glory to God.
0: Hallelujah. Glory to God in the highest. Thank you very much, bro. We look forward to having you again with us next month by his grace. Amen.
1: Amen. Thank you, sir.
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1: Isaiah 53:6. All of us, like sheep, have strayed away. We have left God's path to follow our own. Yet the Lord laid on him the sins of us all. Here we see a confession of sin that applies to all of God's chosen people. Every one of us has fallen short, and so we all join together in declaring, from the first believer to enter heaven to the last whoever will, all of us, like sheep, have strayed away. Yet, this confession is not just collective, it is personal. We have left God's path to follow our own. Each of us has wandered in our own way, each with our own unique failures. Why sin is universal, the way we go astray differs from person to person. True repentance acknowledges this reality. It stands with others who confess, but it also humbly admits personal guilt. To say we have left God's path to follow our own is to recognize that we have each rebelled in ways distinct to us. Some have sinned against greater knowledge, others have ignored clearer warnings, but all have turned from God's way. This confession is absolute. There are no excuses, no justifications. It is the surrender of all claims to self-righteousness. It is the honest admission of those who know they are guilty, guilty with aggravations, guilty without defense. They stand, their weapons of rebellion broken, and cry, all of us like sheep have strayed away, we have left God's path to follow our own. And yet, even as this confession might seem heavy, it is not filled with hopeless sorrow. For the next words transform it into a song of grace. Yet the Lord laid on him the sins of us all. Yet the Lord laid on him the sins of us all. Yet the Lord laid on him the sins of us all. This truth, though weighty, is overflowing with comfort. How incredible that in the place of deepest suffering, mercy is fully displayed. Where sorrow reached its greatest depth, weary souls now find rest. The Savior, wounded and crushed, becomes the healing of wounded hearts. See how even the most sorrowful repentance turns into confident assurance simply by looking to Christ on the cross. Let us pray. Dear Heavenly Father, I come before you acknowledging my sin. Like a wandering sheep, I have strayed from your path and gone my own way. I have failed you in ways known and unknown, and I have no excuse. But Lord, I thank you for your mercy. I thank you that you laid my sins upon Jesus, that he bore the punishment I deserved. Today, I turn back to you. Cleanse me, renew me, and restore me. Fill my heart with the joy of your salvation. Give me the faith to trust in Christ alone and the strength to follow you all my days. Thank you for your grace, for your love, and for the peace that comes from knowing that in Christ I am forgiven. In Jesus' mighty name, amen. Pastor, good morning to you, sir. God bless you. You're good.
2: Good morning, sir.
1: Good morning,
2: happy,
1: sir.
2: Wonderful Tuesday to you and to all listeners in Jesus' name.
1: Amen. We wish you the same, sir. Thank you very much for joining us again.
2: Thank God. It's nice being here again.
1: Thank God. Thank God. Okay, please say a word of prayers as we begin.
2: All right. Our Father

0: Father in heaven, we thank you for your mercies.
1: Thank you, Lord.
0: Thank you for your grace.
1: Thank you, Lord.
0: Thank you for your commitment to our lives.
1: Thank you, Lord.
0: Are so committed to ensuring our safety in this pilgrimage, and you care for us so that we can make it into our eternal home. We are grateful unto you. Accept our hearts of gratitude in the name of Jesus Christ.
1: Amen.
0: Father, it's another time to feast at your table with manna fresh from above. Thank you, because there's never been famine of your word with us. You are always giving us fresh bread from above, mm-hmm. and water, fresh water. We are grateful. Accept our hearts of gratitude in Jesus' name.
1: Amen.
0: Lord, we ask that you feed us again.
1: Amen.
0: This morning.
1: Amen.
0: You open our eyes to your word.
1: Amen.
0: Open your word to our eyes. Let Amen. It mix with faith in us and do us good Amen. In the name of Jesus Christ.
1: Amen.
0: I pray, Lord, that it will not be another custom or religious exercise, but it will actually impact our lives, transform us, and help us to become like you in truth mm-hmm. and in reality, and be fruitful unto you in the name of Jesus Christ.
1: Amen.
0: Thank you, Father, because you've answered our prayers.
1: Thank you, Lord.
0: Blessed be your holy name. Lord, please help us this morning and send your word to us.
1: Amen.
0: Let your word come with power, grace, Amen. And authority.
1: Amen.
0: Let it heal. Let Amen. It save. Let it deliver.
1: Amen.
0: Let your name be glorified.
1: Amen.
0: Thank you, Father.
1: Thank you, Lord.
0: In Jesus' precious name, we have prayed.
1: Amen.
0: Amen and amen. Once again, I welcome you, dear listeners, to the Reflections Tuesday on Gospel Bells Radio, where we reflect on current themes from your Potter's house. And since June, we have been dealing with the fruitfulness triangle, where God is the sower and his word is the seed, and then the soil is our heart that the seed is sown into, and that produces the fruit if the heart is correct. And so we have said that if there is any unfruitfulness in any man, the problem cannot be God, the problem cannot be his word, the problem can only be the soil. And there is no other way that a man can be fruitful except through the word of God. No matter the kind of fruitfulness, no matter what it is, even if God wants to heal, God wants to create, the Bible says he sent his word and created. He sent his word and healed them. It is his word that he used. The Bible says he exalts his word and his name above all things. He is God, and that is his name. So God cherish his word. The Bible says, forever, O Lord, your word is settled in heaven. The word of God is settled. The word of God is perfect. Nothing can be wrong with the word of God. So the only thing that can determine if you will be fruitful with anything the Lord has said is your heart, which is the soil, the ground on which the word of God is landing. And it will also determine how fruitful you will be. Not just whether you will be fruitful. Even if you are fruitful, it will determine how fruitful you will be. And I hope that we'll be able to actually treat after fruitfulness, what next? And that is the need to make your fruitfulness abide, your fruits abide and ripe and mature and continue unto eternity. We will deal with that later. But for today, let us just begin to look at the fruitful heart. We have dealt with the different kinds of wrong hearts, which are the by the wayside heart, the rocky heart, and the thorny heart. We have dealt with them, and we have seen that when you don't care so much about the word of God comes to you, and it you take it lightly, you don't take it by the way. You take it as by the way. You don't take the word of God as very serious, as very, very important in your life. Then it cannot bear fruit. Actually, it cannot even germinate. The Bible says the birds of the air will come and take it, and that is the devil. So it will not interact with your heart. It will not interact with the soil of your heart, let alone germinate, before we even be talking of fruitfulness. Then the other, and that is the heart that is trampled upon, mostly offended in God and all that, and then it does not even interact with the heart, and it cannot bear fruit. It is the hardened heart. When you hear the scripture talk of a hardened heart, it is referring to a heart that is taking the word of God by the way. It does not even understand, let alone it does not meditate, it does not seek to understand, it does not even walk on the word of God at all. Then the other one, the rocky heart, he hears the word of God like the other one too, like the by the wayside heart. Hears the word of God and, you know, is excited, is glad. He receives the word of God with joy and gladness, but he does not seek to understand it, unlike the Berean Christian that actually studies after hearing the word of God. They take time to check, to study, to meditate, to learn, to know that these things that were taught, they are exactly as the scripture has put it, and they understood it so that they could apply it. So as they understand, and therefore they were able to bear fruit. Unfortunately, those with the rocky heart they do not really understand the word of God. They know what the word of God is saying, but because they did not seek to understand it, they don't have depth. They don't have depth, and so there was no moisture. There is no firmness. There is no depth to keep them. So by the time afflictions come, temptations, persecutions, whatever, they fail and they fall. So if persecution or affliction, temptations or any trouble makes you to fail in the word of God that you have heard, makes you that the word of God that you have heard, you are not able to obey it, then it means that your heart is the rocky heart. That is, if your heart is the rocky heart, then the word of God that you have heard, that you are interested in, that you are excited when you heard it, because of temptation, because of persecution, because of trouble, because of challenges, you are not able to obey it. You are telling lies, you are trying to defend yourself or wriggle yourself out by the arms of the flesh or something, then you are having the heart, the rocky heart. The other one is the heart that is full of thorns, cares of this world, your desire to get rich, and then your desire for pleasures of this world. Those things are the cares of this world, and as long as they are in you, they will choke the word of God in you, and you will not bring forth fruit unto perfection. So it will not make you to produce the kind of fruits that the Lord wants to eat, or even if you manage to produce fruit, it will not make your fruits to bear to abide. It will waste. So the thorny heart is on a good soil, and if crop is growing, the word of God is growing, you receive it, you hear it, you understand it, is growing in you, it's okay. You understand the word of God properly. The only thing is that you also care about the worries about of this world and things like that, forgetting that he that lives in worry will die in a hurry. There will be hypertension and all that. So you should drop worry and drop everything. The Bible says, casting all your burdens, your cares upon him, for he cares for you. So you don't have to carry your load while in his car. Throw those loads in his boots, and you know, let him carry you and carry your load. But when you still carry your load on your head in his boot, that's the height of foolishness. So don't let cares affect you, because cares are thorns that will choke the word of God away in you. You won't be able to be fruitful. And apart from cares, it's not, cares is like the negative thing, but there are positive things. In fact, out of the three things mentioned, it's only care that is negative. The other two, which is the riches, that is your deceitfulness of riches, your desire to be rich and wealthy, and the pleasures of this life. Those other two are positive. They are, you know, positive in quotes, as in they are things that are sweet. And you know that even your body physically, things that destroy the body are sweet things. Sugar, they destroy the body. So you just like pleasures here and there. You like riches. You desire riches. Those things, the Bible says, those who desire, who want to get rich, they will definitely fall into temptations and afflict their own soul and wreck the faith that they have in God. They will fall into several traps and temptations. So pleasures and riches and cares, those are thorns that will choke the word of God in you and make you unfruitful. Now, let us, the having overcome all that, if you are now able to avoid the by the wayside heart, you avoid the rocky side, your rocky soil heart, you avoid the thorny heart, then how, what is next? How do you make your heart fruitful? And how do you become fruitful? Brethren, if you are not driving, if you are with your Bible, can you just let's meet in Luke chapter 8 again and read? This time, we will not read the parable, but we will read the interpretation of the parable from verse 9. Luke chapter 8 from verse 9. And his disciples asked him, saying, what might this parable be? Verse 10. And he said, unto you it is given to know the mysteries of the kingdom of God, but to others in parables, that seeing they might not see, and hearing they might not understand. 11. Now the parable is this: the seed is the word of God. Those by the wayside are they that hear. Then cometh the devil and taketh away the word out of their hearts, lest they should believe and be saved. 13. They on the rock are they which, when they hear, receive the word with joy, and these have no roots, for a while believe, and in time of temptation fall away. Verse 14. And that which fell among thorns are they which, when they have heard, go forth and are choked with cares and riches and pleasures of this life, and bring no fruit to perfection. That is very important. We might come back to that, where if we are able to deal with after fruitfulness. Once you are fruitful, what's the next thing? We will deal with that. But verse 15. But that on the good ground are they which, in an honest and good heart, having heard the word, keep it and bring forth fruit with patience. May the Lord bless his words in our hearts and give increase to it unto the salvation of our souls, in Jesus' name. Amen. So we are going to dwell in verse 15. He said, but that on the good ground are they which, in an honest and good heart, having heard the word, keep it and bring forth fruit with patience. So the first thing about this is that if your heart, if you must be fruitful, if the word of God will be fruitful in your life, the first thing is that your heart must be a good ground. Your heart must not be the, by the way, soil heart. Your heart must not be the rocky soil heart. Your heart must not be a thorny heart if you want to be fruitful. And remember, we have dealt with several kinds of fruitfulness that the Lord desires to eat from our lives. We have dealt with the fruit of righteousness, fruit of repentance, the life of Christ, fruit of the Spirit, fruit of prayers, fruit of soul winning, fruit of the womb, and so many other fruits like that. So if you will be fruitful, you cannot be fruitful without the Word of God. The Word of God is a primary thing. But when the Word of God is coming, it must land on your heart. And if you will be fruitful at all, your heart must be a good ground. You know, a heart that is conducive to make the Word of God prosper. A heart that receives the Word of God with joy and gladness. A heart that makes the Word of God its priority and interacts with the Word of God, and then bears fruit. So the Bible says that on a good ground they are they that are that which they are they which in an honest and good heart. So the first thing is, what is an honest heart? Is your heart honest? And then what is good heart? So can you check the dictionary and see what an honest heart is? My Word Web dictionary on my phone here is saying a honest means not disposed to cheat or defraud. You are not disposed to cheat or defraud. Not deceptive or fraudulent. A honest heart is marked by truth. So a honest heart is a heart that speaks the truth. And if you want to, so many times honesty is synonymous to sincerity, but if you must differentiate it, sincerity is being truthful to yourself, while honesty is being truthful to others, such that you are not cheating others, you are not defrauding others of what belongs to them, you are not deceptive, you are always saying the truth. You are not telling lies and calling it wisdom. Are you a child of God somewhere and you tell professional lies? You say it is wisdom, then you know that you are not bearing the fruit. You are barren or you are unfruitful. If you are there and lies still have a space in you, you should know that you do not have a heart that will be fruitful. You do not have a heart that is good. You do not have a heart that the Bible, your heart is not the fruitful heart that the Bible is talking about. You tell professional lies or business lies. You say that's business. When we are talking the Bible, we talk the Bible. When we are in church, we talk the Bible. But when we are doing business, we speak business language. And business language is necessarily lies or profession or whatever your profession or career. There will be situations that demand that you tell lies so that, and you claim that your lies are not destructive. They are constructive. Your lies are to help people, like to just make things better. Your lies do not make them destroy or harm anyone. You don't tell lies to harm anyone. But the Bible says in Revelation chapter 21 verse 8, it said all liars will find their space, their place in the lake of fire. All liars will find their place in the lake of fire. All liars. And I wonder why the Bible is emphasized all for liars, and while talking of all other forms of sins, he did not put all. But when it comes to lie, he said all liars. Maybe because the Lord himself knows that there would be time that people will differentiate lies and say there are white lies, blue and purple lies, and cockroach green or cockroach brown lights and all that. Lie the Bible says is lie. And John chapter 8, verse 44, he says, ye are of your father the devil. For when the devil is speaking, when he's telling lies, he's speaking his own language. So just like an Igbo man, we speak Igbo language. Just like a Yoruba man, we speak Yoruba language. And like that, whenever the devil is lying, he's speaking his native language. That's the native language of the devil, lie. So whether you are on the pulpit telling lies, whether you are even in prayer telling lies, whatsoever, even if you are preaching, helping people, saving people's life by telling lies, you don't want them to die, you just want to encourage them and you to motivate them, you are of your father the devil. It means that you are undermining the power of the gospel, which is the truth. You know, whenever they want to talk about the truth, they'll say, that is the gospel truth I am telling you. You know, the truth is synonymous to the gospel, and the gospel is the power of God unto salvation. So when you think that you need a lie to save any soul, it means you are undermining the power of the gospel, and you are making the gospel irrelevant. You are making the gospel you are actually abusing or disdaining the gospel, and that is a terrible sin unto God. So whatever lies you tell, whether you are using it to save a soul or to save a marriage or to whatever it is better to walk away than to tell a lie. It is better if you know you are not bold or courageous enough to say the truth, then it's better to walk away or keep your mouth shut and be quiet than to tell a lie. So if your heart must be fruitful, if you must be fruitful, one of the first things is honesty. And we are currently dealing with definition of honesty. When we return from this short break, we will continue to look at the definition of honesty and how your heart can be honest so that you can be fruitful. Let us go on a short break now. Thank you.

0: 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He has been leading us this morning in reflections on current themes from your Potter's House devotional. And if you'd like to receive daily episodes of your Potter's House devotional right on your phone, please reach out to Pastor Ayo Agunloye on 0808-718-0680, or send him a mail. 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Pastor Ayo Agunloye is the pastor of the New Christian Baptist Church in Port Harcourt. The church is at 31 Ajib Road by Ada George, Rumeme, Port Harcourt. If you find yourself in that garden city, please do not hesitate to worship with the New Creation Baptist Church there. We give God all the glory. I'm also aware that I believe from the first day in August, a revival service will be going on in that church. If you can join them and you're in Port Harcourt or in any other way, please do not hesitate to do so. Tomorrow, by the grace of God, at 6:30 a.m., Evangelist Brother DBC will be here with us for prayer for the nation. Please do join us to pray for this nation and the nations of the world. We are focusing on Nigeria at 6:30 a.m. tomorrow. But of course, we are going to bear in prayer all the nations of the world, all members of our community. Let us come together to pray. God rules and reigns over all the affairs of men. Let us not despair. Let us not give up. God is still in the business of doing wonders. And at 7 a.m. tomorrow, we'll be here for Waiting on God Wednesday. By the grace of God, if you have any prayer requests that the Holy Spirit is leading you to share with others, please do share it. 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And at 8 a.m. I'm always here for On the Lord's Side, Christian Perspectives on News and Current Events. The theme for today's reflection is the fruitful heart. And I do pray that the Lord will make all of us fruitful. Indeed, if you have missed any of the episodes in July, we now have all of them curated on our site. Just press that button to explore Gospel Best Radio, navigate to Reflections Tuesday, and you're going to have access to all the back episodes in July. Glory to God. Thank you very much, Pastor. We are back now. Over to you, sir.
1: Thank you so much, sir, and welcome back, dear listeners. We are still discussing the heart that is fruitful. And according to verse 15 of Luke chapter 8 that we are reading, we see that the heart that is fruitful is a heart that is an honest and good heart. If you are not honest in your heart, then forget about fruitfulness. Honestly, I tell you the truth. If your heart is deceptive, if your heart is fraudulent, then forget about being fruitful with the word of God. So your heart must be true to yourself, must be ready to tell yourself the truth, to tell others the truth. You know, some people, they are pathetic liars. They tell themselves, even themselves, they tell themselves lies. You know, it is something to tell other people lies. Why you know the truth and you believe the truth, but you tell other people lies. A worst set of people are those who tell themselves lies. They say this white is actually black. Paul Agunloye, I'm telling you that this white thing is black, and they are proving it to their own self. You know that is the worst kind of insanity. So it is important for you to take notes. If your heart must be fruitful, then you have to deal with the honesty issues in your heart without dissimulation. To be honest is to be without dissimulation, to be frank. You are not deceiving anyone. You are straightforward. You are not pretending. You are straightforward. you are trustworthy and reliable. That is a heart that is honest. So when you are coming to the word of God, you are coming with an honest heart. You are coming, when you are receiving the word of God, you are receiving it in truth, and you are not deceiving yourself. You are not allowing, you are not covering up anything in your life, in your life. The word of God is, if the word of God is dealing with anything in your life, you are honest and say, oh, that's me. May the Lord have mercy on me. This word, God, you have got me there. That is actually what I'm guilty of. Lord, forgive me. And you are open. You are not covering up yourself. You are not deceiving anybody. You are not deceiving yourself about the word of God. That is very important. If your heart must be good soil that will be fruitful, it is very important that you take note of that. And a honest heart is a sincere and truthful heart. It's free from hypocrisy, it's free from deceit, it's free from self-deception. It's always willing to face the truth about himself and about God. It desires authenticity, and it desires authenticity over appearance. It, like Psalm 51 verse 6 says, behold, you desire truth in the inward parts. That is an honest heart. A heart that desires truth, like God desires truth in the inward part, even in his own inward part. Such a heart doesn't twist or resist the word of God, but receives it with humility. Then, what is the good heart? Know that God is the only good person and the only good thing on earth. Anything that does not praise God is not good. Anyone that is not focused on God is not good. Remember when the man came calling Jesus, good master, Jesus said, why callest thou me good? Only there is only one that is good, and that's my Father. And the only thing that can make you good is when you represent good. When your heart is focused on good, when you are carrying goodness in you, that is God. You are carrying God in you when you are focused on him. All you are thinking about, all your emotion is directed towards is good. It's God. It's the motive for doing anything is God. It's not mammon, it's not money. The motive and the purpose and the means, the method, the material is from God. Everything surrounds God, is about God. That is the only time that you can be good. And this, not in hypocrisy, not in self-deception, not by deceiving yourself that it's about God, not by lips alone, but from your heart. So, a honest and a good heart, having dealt with the matter of honesty, the good heart is a heart that is inclined towards righteousness and what pleases God. You don't have to be perfect to be good, but you are oriented towards God. You are teachable and you are not hardened. Your acts and all that you do are from pure motives, not for a show, not for selfish gain. You are not doing anything for a show. You are not doing anything for your own personal selfish gain. You are doing it because of God, and everything you are doing is to please God. That is when your heart can actually be a good ground that will bear fruit unto him. That means someone who does not know God cannot be fruitful. I hope you know that. And actually, I think I have differentiated between barrenness and fruit or an unfruitfulness and fruitlessness for us. I know that we have done it in your Potter's House Bible study on Sunday, 7 p.m. every Sunday. We have differentiated it. Those who are barren are those who do not have the ability to bear fruit at all. Those ones, they are incapable of bearing fruit. And why so? Because they are not connected to the true vine, according to John chapter 15. They are not connected to the true vine. So God himself is not expecting them to bear fruit. Nobody is expecting them to bear fruit. Why? Because they are not capable of bearing fruit. It is impossible. It is not possible for them to bear fruit. So unbelievers and those who do not abide in Christ cannot bear fruit. They are barren. So for them, we are not talking of unfruitfulness because we are not even expecting them to bear fruit. So anybody who is not a child of God or who calls himself a child of God but is not abiding in Christ, then is not, nobody should expect fruitfulness from them. If you see such a person misbehaving, you should expect that. Any unbeliever is capable of doing the worst form of sin, no matter how gentle, how calm, how quiet or disposed to the world. You should not be surprised because it's an unbeliever in the hands of the wicked devil. So the other one, which is unfruitfulness, is somebody like Jesus said in John chapter 15, verse 1 and verse 2. He said, any branch in me, any branch inside me that is abiding in me, but is not bearing fruit, then my Father will cut it away, so that it will not come and be. It means that it wants to be barren and all that. So unfruitfulness happens to those who are expected to be fruitful, but they are not fruitful. So fruitlessness is not about a person. It's not about you. It's about what you like, or a fruitless action, or a fruitless prayer, or a fruitless something. So it's possible for a fruitful person to have a fruitless activity sometimes. So just like, for example, I don't know whether we can call the effort and the labor of Jesus on Judas fruitful. We may say that his labor on Judas was fruitless when he prayed and he said, all that you have given me, I have kept, except the son of perdition. All that he did concerning him till he died was a waste. Judas eventually took his own life and ended his life in a negative way. So, how are you going to be fruitful? The first thing is to have a honest and a good heart. A heart that is devoid of offenses. A heart that is willing to obey the word of God. A heart that is open. A heart that is humble. A heart that is teachable. A heart that has overcome the by the wayside qualities, that has overcome the rocky side, the rocky soil qualities, that has overcome the thorns. A heart that has been cultivated by God, a heart that is depending on him, that is centered on God, that wants to be fruitful, a heart that trusts God. Then after that, it says, having heard the word. So for you to be fruitful, even with a good and honest heart, you must hear the word. Did you take note that all the kinds of hearts that we have, they heard the word? They heart the word. Even the one that is by the wayside, that is not taking the word of God seriously, he heard the word, only that he did not take it seriously. The rocky side, he heard the word and received it with joy and begin to grow excited with the word. Unfortunately, it does not take time to seek understanding. The Bible says wisdom is the principal thing. Seek wisdom, and in all your gettings, get understanding. So wisdom, knowledge is to know something. God can reveal something to you and then you are knowing it. That's revelation knowledge. But revelation knowledge is not enough to transform you. Revelation knowledge is like a springboard that should push you, drive you to seek understanding. So when you now have revelation knowledge of something, you are now seeking to understand it. You are digging deeper to get roots, to get understanding. You are studying the scriptures to get a firm base for that revelation. A lot of revelations that did not go through this such process like this, they are how we get exegesis. Exegesis is when you are misinterpreting the scriptures. Exegesis is when you are speaking into the scriptures, and heresies come when you get something that seems like a revelation, but you are not digging deep to really find understanding for it. So when you say it, it is exciting, it is thrilling, it is, you know, people may clap for you and all that as if you are saying something serious. But when you sit down with the word of God, you discover that it is wrong. It is not finding a base. It's not having root in it. It's just like that verse alone that you are talking about. And when you pick that verse, you are drawing it up. Every other scripture is not following it. It's on its own. So it is heresy. It is not correct. It's not having root. Even though you feel that is a revelation because it's coming from that verse. But if it is not rooted in every other part of the scriptures, when you take that scripture up, every other scripture should jump up with it and follow it. Then that is correct. You are seeking understanding from it, and you are reading books of those that have studied on it and learned on it. You are taking counsel, asking questions from those that have gone ahead of you and all that, and asking, how does this apply to me personally? How does it affect me? Those things are the things that gives you depth. You have dealt with all that, and you have dealt with all your thorns in your life. And by the time you have done that, you are now the word of God that you hear is now going to begin to walk and bear fruit in you. So hearing the word of God must come with understanding, and then with wisdom. Wisdom is a practical application of the truth or the knowledge that you have understood, that you have correctly interpreted. If you misinterpret it, then you will misapply it, and that is a wrong wisdom. But when wisdom is correct and is from God, is pure, as James puts it, then you will first seek understanding of the knowledge that you have. You first dig deep. You don't base anything on just something that is just springing to your heart or just coming to your heart just like that. You need to test it. You need to confirm that what I'm saying now is what is coming to my heart now is correct. Then after you have studied, you look through the scriptures. That's why it is good that you read through the scriptures. When you are just speaking scriptures here and there, and you have not read consistently, and when you are reading through the scriptures, you are not reading Genesis today, Revelations tomorrow, and then this and that. You are consistent. You are going from chapter to chapter, book to book. It is good that you are consistent. Even if you have a reading plan, what the reading plan does is to help you read consistently from different books on a day so that you'll be able to finish at a particular time. So, but there is consistency. You need to be consistent. If you finish in chapter one today, you continue in chapter two of a book tomorrow. So that consistency is important because it helps you with a context so that whatever you get from one place, you are having a context of what has happened before, and where as you are moving with the story or with the word that is in the scripture, you are having an understanding of what has happened before and what he's saying now. So you are not picking something that is just jumping at you that will just be on its own, that is different from the other scriptures. So, having had the word, the next thing is for you to be fruitful, you keep the word. That you are keeping it, not to lose it. You are obeying it. You are doing the word. You are practicing it. And the more you practice, the more perfect you become with the word. Just like driving. Until your hands are straight in driving, and your two hands, your two legs can be doing four different things coordinated. Even when there is an emergency that you want to avoid an accident, your right hand is holding the gear for manual vehicles, your left hand is controlling the steering, your left leg is pressing the clutch, your right leg is pressing the throttle and raising it, and trying to know where your left leg is trying to know whether it's a brake or pressing the clutch, and your right leg is whether it is the brake or throttle. Just to your two hands and your two legs are doing four different things at the same time without time to think. So it has become part of you. It has become by reflex. By the time any word of God that you have read, you are practicing it until it has become reflex in you. Then it has become flesh in you. Then it has become your own. It has become something that people can see and read the scriptures in your life, because it is not something you are pretending about again. It's something that has become your life. So when Peter was about to deny Jesus, they told him that, please, you cannot even deny him. Even the way you are denying him shows that you are from him, because everything about you is just similar to his own. Your leave has stayed long with soap, and it has become soap, just like the Yoruba adage always say, you have taken this soap, this local soap, so much so for a long time with this leaf, so much that even if you take this leaf now, you can use it to bath. So it is important for you to take note that you need to obey the word of God if your heart is correct, if your heart is a good soil. For you to bear fruit, you need to intentionally practice and obey the word of God. It will not obey itself in your life. It is you that will stand up and say, right now, I am obeying this word. I'm doing this. I'm practicing this now. Because that's what the word of God says. Whether the conditions around you are favorable to it or not, you are arising to do it. That is when you will bring fruit. And the Bible says you will bring fruit with patience. You cannot expect that your fruitfulness will reach 100% at once. You will discover that other rendition of this passage from Matthew and Mark, they are saying 30-fold, in 60-fold, and in 100-fold. It means that there is graduation. So you need patience. You need patience. You don't blame yourself as if to say, why is it that I'm not able to just bear this fruit once and for all? It does not come like that. You are not born with it. You are born with flesh, with self, with sin. And now that the Lord has given you victory over sin, you need to now learn righteousness, learn to bear the fruit. So it is something that you practice. It's something that you begin to learn. It's not something that is part of you from the beginning. So you need patience. You are not discouraged, just like a child that is learning to walk, that is falling and rising. It's not discouraged. It's always standing. Even when it falls and it got wounded, he will cry, and after that he will rise up to walk again. So, well, maybe you made a mistake while trying to bear fruit of patience or trying to bear fruit of forgiveness. You just made a mistake of you know, saying a wrong thing to somebody in annoyance and all that, you rise again. You don't give up and say, this thing, I can't do it. No, you rise again and apologize to the person and say, I'm sorry. I said that in anger. I shouldn't have said that. Please forgive me. And you apologize to God. Lord, I want to bear fruit. Give me more grace and help me. And then gradually you discover you are growing in that fruit until you bear fruit unto perfection, as you read in verse 14. Until your fruits remain and your fruit becomes yours by reflex. That is what we are learning. And the Lord will grant us grace so to do, to bear fruit unto perfection in the name of Jesus Christ. Amen.
0: I know yes, a loud amen to that. May the Lord give us grace to bear fruit. And I also love the encouraging note on which Pastor ended that sermon, telling us that even those who are struggling and are not able to fulfill God's expectations in their life should not give up. Do not give up. Go back to Him. He is as your Father. He loves you, and He wants to help you. He's willing to help you. He will carry you through. That's the line from one of our hymns, "Yield not to temptation." It says, even when you have yielded, He's willing to help you. Go back to Him and He will help you. And we thank God, Pastor, for your life and for your ministry, and also for always joining us here on Gospel Bells Radio. So there is a question there, but I think you answered it towards the end. What can I do if I'm not fruitful? And I believe that you answered it there towards the end, unless you want to shed a bit more light.
1: Yes, I think I've answered it. Yes. It's just follow all that we have learned. You'll be fruitful.
0: Exactly. Just follow that we have learned. And I think you also benefit from listening to the past episodes on this series. So just go to gospelbestplay.com. And navigate to Reflections to and listen to all the backups. Just listen from mid-June. If you listen all the way to all the episodes, you'll be blessed by them. We thank God for this. By the grace of God, we soon have this episode also curated on our site and can listen to it again. Pastor, thank you very much. God bless you. Very good.
1: Thank you so much for having me. It's a pleasure.
0: Thank God.
1: Here, being of blessing to people.
0: Thank God.
1: Thank you.
0: Thank God. Thank God. Please say a word of prayer as we close.
1: Our Father, we thank you for the privilege we have to dine at your table again.
0: Thank you, Lord.
1: To feast on your word. We are grateful. We are not taking it for granted. Accept our hearts of gratitude in Jesus' name.
0: Amen.
1: Please, Lord, do not let us be guilty of your word.
0: Amen.
1: Please have mercy upon us.
0: Amen.
1: Forgive us for all our unfruitfulness.
0: Amen.
1: Even for those who are barren. And please, Lord, from now on, help us, O Lord, to do all that we must to be fruitful in the name of Jesus Christ.
0: Amen.
1: And as we have seen here, that we need the good and honest hearts, so that we are not deceiving ourselves as if I'm fruitful. You know, I'm not trying. Am I not trying? Or the one that I've been doing, am I not fruitful enough? And this and that, am I Jesus? All those ones are they are from unfruitful hearts. Those ones, Lord, we thank you for helping us to discover this. Lord, please deliver us from self-satisfaction, from things, from what makes us to feel that we have tried while we are not bearing fruit unto you. Lord, show us mercy in the name of Jesus Christ.
0: Amen.
1: I pray that you release grace upon us, that we'll go from strength to strength, from grace to grace, from fruitfulness to fruitfulness in the name of Jesus Christ.
0: Amen.
1: And help us that our fruit will abide and abound and be abundant in the name of
0: Amen.
1: Jesus Christ.
0: Amen.
1: And let your name be glorified. Thank
0: Amen.
1: You, Father.
0: Thank you,
1: blessed
0: Lord.
1: Be your holy name.
0: Hallelujah.
1: I pray for everyone that is listening and that will listen hereafter, that none of us will be guilty of all that we have had.
0: Amen.
1: And as we go out this month, this week, towards the end of this month now, I pray, Lord, that your presence will be with us.
0: Amen.
1: that which belongs to us, that which is your plan, your purpose for us this month, will not elude us as this month is going to an end. Lord, fast forward them and let us possess them before we leave this month in the name of Jesus Christ.
0: Amen.
1: Lord, we pray that your light will shine on our path and you meet every one of us at our points of need. None of us will be stranded in the name of Jesus. Those who are ill, let them be healed now.
0: Amen.
1: Those who need a divine intervention, let there be miracles now. Lord, those who are afflicted, let there be deliverance now in the name of Jesus Christ.
0: Amen.
1: Let your name be glorified in everyone and those who will listen hereafter in the name of Jesus Christ. I pray for Gospel Bells Radio that, Lord, you visit them afresh.
0: Amen.
1: And renew their minds, renew their ideas, refresh
0: Amen.
1: Them in the name of Jesus Christ.
0: Amen.
1: And release all that they need in every way, spiritually, psychologically,
0: Amen.
1: Physically, in every aspect, humanly, even with human resource and all that.
0: Amen.
1: Lord, release unto them that they will fulfill your purpose and mandate in the name of Jesus Christ.
0: Amen.
1: Thank you, Father.
0: Thank
1: Blessed
0: you,
1: be your holy name.
0: Hallelujah.
1: In Jesus' precious name, we have prayed.
0: Amen.
1: Amen. Amen.
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And yes, good morning to you once again. Thank you very much for joining us this morning on Gospel Verse Radio for On the Lord's Side, Christian Perspectives on News and Current Events. It's Monday, the 12th of August, 2024. The program is On the Lord's Side. My name is Olufemi Ogutoku. You can follow me on Twitter, Olufemi OG. You can follow Gospel Verse Radio on Twitter at Gospel Verse Radio. This morning, I want to begin with a story relating to the crash of that airplane in Brazil last week. Did you hear about that story? And what a sad story indeed. And of course, anytime news breaks about any plane crash, everybody becomes disturbed about the survivors. I mean, wondering whether there will be survivors. You know, once you hear the news of a plane crash, you are already thinking the worst, that it is possible that all the people on board

0: could have died, right? And sometimes you have survivors. Indeed, there are cases like that. I've seen a YouTube video of a lady who survived a plane crash, and she's still alive, and she sustained extensive injuries, but you know what, she's still alive. And that happens from time to time, and sometimes you have even a number of people surviving. But in this case, of the one that crashed last week in Sao Paulo in Brazil, all 62 on board were killed. This this report from the BBC.com says a plane has crashed in the Brazilian state of Sao Paulo, killing all 62 people on board. And our hearts go to those who are the relatives and the friends and the loved ones of those who were on board at that plane. May the Lord comfort them indeed. In Jesus' name, amen. But the reason why we're bringing up this story, aside from it being relevant for it being newsworthy, apart from people who we know must be sorrowing at this moment because of that plane crash, it's because we also came across another news report, this time from dailymail.co.uk, saying that 8 cancer doctors who dedicated their lives to saving others were among the 62 passengers and crew who died in that doomed Brazil flight. 8 cancer doctors who dedicated their lives to saving others. And when I read this story, I was reminded that, yes, oftentimes when we read of disasters like that, we are thinking about loved ones, we are thinking about friends, we are thinking about acquaintances. I would always say that when you hear about deaths and murders and crimes and accidents and tragedies like that, you should have some humanity. When you think about it, remember that the people who died were the spouses or the parents or the children or the loved ones, the friends, the colleagues of certain other people. We should remember those people who are sorrowing. But now we can also add that when you hear of tragedies and murders and crimes and deaths, you are probably thinking of some persons in whom many others placed their trust, right? In whom many others, on whom many others depended, right? And think of a sick person who has been treated in the past by a knowledgeable doctor, by a gifted physician. I think of a sick person who is being treated by a knowledgeable and gifted physician, and then think of that physician suddenly dying. What do you think will happen to the person who is sick, the person who has been blessed, you know, to receive, to be treated by that doctor? I think of what that person will be thinking, or the person will think, wow, I've been left all alone. And that's what I suppose will cross the mind of those being treated by those cancer doctors, said to be foremost doctors. They are said to have dedicated their lives to saving others. According to this report from dailymail.co.uk, it says 8 cancer doctors were among the 62 passengers and crew who died when a Brazilian airliner plunged dramatically from the sky and exploded in a fireball. 6 leading oncologists and 2 resident medics in their final year of training were on their way from their home city of Cascavel to a cancer conference in Sao Paulo when the twin engine crashed into a gated community, killing all on board on Monday. Of course, investigations are still going on about what was responsible for that crash. Many people have said that it was an unusual crash, that it just turned into a fireball and crashed. And if you look at the footage of the wreckage, you will not even expect any survivor to be there. It just turned into a fireball and it crashed, so it melted and you cannot even see anything again. I'm not even sure they can identify any human remains from that crash, which is sad. And Lord, we pray that you will comfort those who are sorrowing, and indeed that you will preserve us, and it please him not to make us victims of such horrible accidents, in Jesus' name. But as I think of it, as I said earlier on, I'm thinking of those doctors, but they are gone. So we are thinking more of those who depended on those doctors, on those who placed their hopes in them, on those who are knowing the research they have been engaging, on those who must have been saying to themselves, well, we trust these doctors. They will soon come up with some research to provide a cure for this ailment, right? And so many other people who may be depending on them. This is always a reminder for us on the Lord's side, and this is a reminder in all good faith, not just to spite those who are now probably dejected because the doctors who have been treating them are no more. It is not wrong to expect continuing treatment from your doctor. It's not wrong to depend on them in the sense of having a dependable doctor that you always run to, but it is not wise to put one's trust in human beings. And that's the point I want to bring up, just to say that you may have the most knowledgeable persons in a particular place, the most important persons to a matter, the people who matter the most in any organization, in any country, or to any matter, the persons who matter most to any matter can die at any time, can be taken at any time. And that is why in spiritual matters and in the ultimate sense, the Christian's trust should ultimately be in God. Do not put your trust in princes. Psalm 146. Do not put your trust in princes. Do not put your trust in human beings who cannot save. When their spirit departs, they return to the ground. On that very day, their plans come to nothing. That is why one must engage with some form of ridicule at the world, at those who say that, at those who look at the world and say, look, we trust in these people who are kind of this is how we trust in that person, who is in charge, we trust in this person. And when you ask them to put their trust in God, they say, look, just leave it. We have people working on it already. We have put more men on the job. We have competent people looking at these things. We have well-trained doctors looking at these matters. Please do not bring your mumbo jumbo about God into this matter. Let them be reminded that human beings die. And Psalm 146 verse 4, when their spirit depart, they return to the ground. On that very day, their plans come to nothing. And of course, this does not excuse work. It does not excuse labor, as some would say. And that's a primary, that's a pendant, argument that should have been, that we should, I'll put behind. It does not excuse work. It does not excuse labor, which must be done, which is the way God has ordained for things to get done in this world. But it reminds us that the Christian person does not say, well, we have people in charge of these things, therefore nothing can go wrong. Ultimately, trust must be put in God. And even those who today may be thinking that, oh, all is lost because those people died, God has a way of just surprising us and showing that he's the king still. Of course, this is primarily a tragedy, and we must mourn those who have gone, and we do mourn them. We do pray for comfort for their loved ones. We do pray that the Lord will spare us from tragedies like this in the name of Jesus. Yet, we must point out that as many news outlets identify those important cancer doctors on that plane, so must there be some people who are now afraid and saying, wow, these are the people we're counting on to do this and to do that. It's a reminder to us that when we place our trust in men, you know what happened? Those people could just cease to be, and then everything disappears on that very day. Put your trust ultimately in God. And if God chooses to use a particular man, a particular woman, then the glory goes ultimately to God. You're going to be appreciative of those instruments that God decided to use, of course, but then the glory goes ultimately to God, because it's the everlasting one who is and who forever shall be. Okay, next I want to go to this story. I think this story broke yesterday and it has been trending all over social media. This is a picture. I'm looking at a video on Instagram, the video of a family obviously arriving from a foreign place. I do not know right now, but I think it's a family of four. We see the husband, we see the wife, and then we see the two children, a son, and a boy and a girl. And I'm looking at the, I do not know who took this video, but I'm looking at the people, the members of the immigration officers and some other officers from the at the airport. And the man is pushing a trolley. In fact, okay, it's actually a family of five. The man, his wife, and three children. There are two who can walk, and the wife is holding the hands of the two who can walk. The husband is pushing a trolley. There's a third one, and maybe the youngest in the trolley. And there's a cart of bags following them. So obviously, they must have gone for perhaps a holiday, or they were coming into Nigeria for something really, really substantial. They have come back with a large cart of bags. But this is something that's also something on the floor. Pieces of paper, and guess what those pieces of paper, guess where they came from? They came from the passport of the husband that was shredded by the wife just at the immigration point. I do not think that the man had cleared immigration at this point. He has his luggage, but I'm not sure they have cleared immigration at this point in the airport. Obviously, the woman tore the husband's passport. So we have it on the floor. And the husband's passport right there on the floor. The woman tore the husband's passport. And you must be asking yourself, what exactly happened that will make a wife tear her husband's passport to shreds? The husband is looking gobsmacked, yeah, shocked, almost having no words, whatever. Let's see if we can hear some audio from this.
1: Just a comment. Yes, commas. If you want to sleep there, you sleep there. Come and go, this is Nigeria. Yeah,
2: yeah. Yeah. Well, Allah. Well, Allah. Bros, just take her easy.
3: No, just take her easy.
2: No, that one doesn't. Now, no talk, you'll be mad. You'll be mad. As no talk, you'll be okay. As no talk, be okay. No, I saw you before, side flight since. No, I saw you before, side flight since.
4: So,
0: So obviously that's the lady there, the wife, admitting that she tore the passport, obviously saying to another passenger, yes, Namita, I'm not your own, not your own. So she tore her husband's passport just before they would clear immigration at the international airport. At the international airport here in Lagos, and you can also hear in the background there the voice of somebody who we can only assume was also a passenger on the plane that brought them into Nigeria, saying that Mr. Man, yeah, don't talk. I mean, talking, saying to the husband that the husband should keep his cool and not respond angrily and not talk. And this voice was also saying that that's the way she was behaving even on the flight. So obviously they must have been having perhaps some form of altercation while they were on that flight, some form of altercation. Of course, we cannot know what led to the disagreement. We cannot know how valid anger was at that time. We do not know what the husband did. Maybe she had good grounds to be angry, right? Or maybe she was just being frivolous with her emotions. She was just reacting frivolously. We do not know. But all we know is that she was angry enough to tear the husband's passport. She tore the husband's passport, tore it into shreds. If you see the video, you'll find it right there on the ground that she tore the husband's passport. And I mean, this brings to fore, right, the question of how a person should react even when angry. I said earlier on that we do not know why she did what she did. We do not know what the husband did to make her angry. We do not know whether she had really some valid grounds to be angry. But what we know is that she did not behave the way a wise person would behave when angry. I'm asking myself, what sort of thing would my spouse do to me that would make me tear a passport? You should be asking yourself as well, what sort of thing would a friend or a spouse or a child or a parent or somebody or an acquaintance, what sort of thing would they do to you that make you tear their tear their passport. I think it was on Saturday on the Pilgrim's Progress on Gospel Street, that one of the members of the class called our attention to James 1:19, and he said everyone should be quick to listen, slow to speak, and slow to become angry. Being slow to become angry is a Christian virtue. It's actually a manifestation of the fruit of the Spirit. And what is more, this lady, she may not know it, she probably did not know it at that time, but potentially she committed a crime. All other things are being equal, we do not know all the full facts of the case, but if indeed she tore that passport, she potentially committed a crime, a jailable offense indeed. When people do not know that passports in many countries, including Nigeria, do not belong to the holder. The passport you hold does not in law belong. It is yours, of course, because it is yours. It bears your name. It identifies you. But it is actually the document of the government given to you, asking other countries to allow you passage into their countries, affirming you as a citizen of Nigeria, and then asking those other countries to allow you to come into their territory. The passport in Nigeria is the property of the federal government of Nigeria, and it is the same rule in the US as well and many other Commonwealth countries. The passport is the property of the government, and there are many crimes under the criminal code punishing those who destroy government property. This person wrote on Twitter, and rightfully so, this person would say this is a jailable offense. She destroyed the property of the Federal Republic of Nigeria. The passport officer should have arrested her on the spot. She has no right to do that. It should have been more penalty than mutilating the naira. Of course, at least somebody is saying here that, of course, you remember that the Nigerian government has been making so much cry about defending the naira, defending the honor of the physical naira by punishing those who mutilate the naira. But, you know, this is a person who has destroyed the passport, and there must be some consequences. Indeed, the Nigerian Immigration Service has later released a statement on that incident. The title of the statement says, Nigeria Immigration Service investigates torn passport incident at Muritala Muhammad International Airport, Lagos. Let me just read the statement very brief. It says, the Nigerian Immigration Service has launched a formal investigation following the circulation of a video on social media showing a female traveler destroying a Nigerian standard passport at the Muritala Muhammad International Airport, Lagos. The individual has been identified and invited for further investigation. If the allegations are substantiated, our actions have constituted a breach of Section 10B of the Immigration Act 2015 as amended, with corresponding penalties outlined under Section 10H of the same Act. The Nigerian Immigration Service remains steadfast in its commitment to upholding the provisions of the Immigration Act in the interest of national security and to preserving the dignity and integrity of the nation's legal instrument. Signed by the Public Relations Officer of the Nigerian Immigration Service. And you see, I mean, this is one of those exceptional times when I'm really looking forward to somebody getting punished there, right? And I suppose, and I'll say to myself, if, and this is just if, just to adopt the tone adopted by the Public Relations Officer for the Immigration Service here, all other things being equal, if the facts are substantiated, if what we see on video correlate with what is actually proven in court, this lady will most likely find herself in some legal jeopardy. If she ends up in a cell, no matter how short, no matter how short, I suppose that the first night she spends there, she would then think to herself, could I have reacted differently? And you see, that's the question for all of us when we are confronted with circumstances that infuriate us, because we are human beings, we get infuriated from time to time. I was in a meeting yesterday as well that, you know, at some point you attempted to become angry from time to time. The things like that happen to us. It is the response. It is the response that proves who we are. How do you respond when you are infuriated? How do you respond when you are infuriated? It is called the manifestation of the Holy Spirit is gentleness, is forbearance. There are things that you can do that even if you did them, people will say that you had the right to do them. And that's why I mentioned earlier that we do not even know what the husband did to her. We do not know. Although I can't think of anything justifying what she had done, but it is possible, theoretically speaking, it is possible that you could just get to know what the husband did, and then you will say, wow, That's a horrible thing indeed. You know, it could just be that this man did something so totally condemnable that anybody would say, oh, she had the right to be angry. But even at that, when you are angry, the Bible says, do not let the sun go down on your anger. And of course, do not do rash things. Don't do rash things. Don't try to punish the other person. And that's another Christian angle to it. The first Christian angle is that we have to be forbearing people, meaning that even when you have a right to be angry, you forbear from being angry. Love, again, if you truly love the other person, you don't want to really injure that person. I mean, what was she trying to achieve? She did not want him to clear immigration. What did she think was going to happen? You just arrived in Nigeria. They had not cleared immigration. Or maybe they had. I'm not sure. If they had not cleared immigration, whatever the case, what did she want to happen? Maybe she did not want him to be able to return to where they were coming from. Maybe it was jealousy. Maybe it was something else. She just wanted to make a point. And there are some people in unhealthy marriages like that, where they live like that, like mouth, you know, and cat, and in very unhealthy relationships like that, sometimes as in a married relationship or other relationships like that, how can you be in a relationship, a loving relationship, and what you think to do is, if this person has done something wrong to me, I'll look at the most painful way to punish that person. That is not a Christian thing. That's not a Christian thing at all. Many people agree on social media that she ought to have been arrested immediately, that she ought to have been arrested at that point. And just a shame that she allowed her anger to take hold of her like that. And that's the lesson, I think, for us. Do not let your anger rule you. You rule your anger. And that's how the Christian should admonish himself. You rule your emotions. Don't allow your emotions to rule you. You rule your anger. Don't let your anger rule you. When anger rules, what happens is that people do things that they will regret. All of that things being equal, if the facts are proven, this lady will live to regret what she did. Not that as between herself and her husband, she was the wrong person. We do not know who would. We do not know whether she had the right to be angry, but in her reaction to the anger, she would definitely regret this, because even the Nigerian Immigration Service want to make a big point out of this. You know, this is like just giving them the great opportunity to make a pin, but the FCC has been making so much point out of protecting the integrity of the Naira by asking people not to spread the Naira and punishing culturally popular persons who mutilate the Naira. Right. In this case, the Nigerian Immigration Service would also want to make a point out of this. I'm very sure that the legal department of the Nigerian Immigration Service is already, you know, dusting the books and getting ready, you know, to file charges against this woman. Such a shame. And that's what happens. That's what happens to those who, you know, who allow their anger to rule them, This is so sad. And, well, if you're angry about something, remember now to take it to God in prayer and say, Lord, I'm really angry about this thing. I'm really angry about what this person said to me. I'm really angry about what this person did to me. Lord, please help me to be calm. Help me to respond as your child. In Jesus' name. I mean, what could have happened? And then you see, again, I say to people, even in relationships, many people don't pray about the things they don't like in their relationships. That was something I learned from my sister very early on when she got married. I said, look, what she has learned very early on in marriage is that the things you don't like in your spouse, even when your spouse has offended you, you just take it to God in prayer. Everything, whatever the it is, you take it to God in prayer. Again, if you are the person who has been wronged, what do you do? Do you say, well, I've been wronged and therefore I'm going to take the loss into my hands? No, when the Christian is wronged, the Christian says, well, vengeance is of the Lord. I'm wronged, but I'm going to take it to God in prayer and say, Lord, I'm really angry. I've been wronged. Please forgive me. But the person who is going to give you redress ultimately is God. You cannot take the matter into your own hand. This lady took matters into her own hands, and she most likely will live to regret it. That's so sad. Let it not be you, there, Christian, on the Lord's side.

0: Okay, and next I want to engage with this really disturbing story of this socialite said to have been murdered somewhere in Ondo State in Nigeria. A friend of mine sent this to me, and I'm reading the story, and I'm just, it's all shades of anger, all shades of tragedy, all shades of disaster. This story says, on July 23, 2024, a popular businesswoman in Ondo State, Debbie Adene, celebrated her 54th birthday. That was on July 23, 2024, and invited family and friends to her residence to celebrate with her. But on July 28, 2024, her lifeless body was found on the bed in a pool of blood. Think about that. Just July 23, she celebrated her 54th birthday, inviting friends and others to join her. And on July 28, her lifeless body was found on the bed in a pool of blood. The police started their investigation by arresting those in the house with her at the time of her death. Her personal assistant has now confessed that he and the driver connived to kill her because of the money that was paid on her birthday. They hacked her to death on her bed. Think about that. They hacked her to death on her bed, and the driver is currently on the run. Somebody responding to this story said, the world is becoming very scary. And isn't that so? Another person wrote a mimimo, that's like calling on the Holy Spirit, which is what God said. But, you know, I mean, how do you react to a story like this? It's not only disturbing, it is alarming. It is alarming that human beings would be so callous, and because of the love of money, we engage in such evil, and see their consciences so horribly that they would take up machetes and hack a human being to death on her bed because they want to take the money that she was sprayed on her bed. I know we're talking about her, our personal assistant and the driver. So most likely they knew where she kept these things, you know. Probably she was living alone in that house, and they were witnesses to the party. They must have been at the party. After all, we're talking about her personal assistant, we're talking about her driver. Again, many of her conversations they must have been privy to. And that's what happens with drivers and domestic staff, the things that we discuss on the phone, they hear. So perhaps you are discussing with your friend who is somewhere else, and you guys are talking about your plans, they hear, and you know, because they are human beings as well, they just put it in their right hand. You're talking about your plans, they're saying, and then perhaps she has been talking with some of her friends, but she has been throwing figures around talking about how much she was paid at her parties. And you see, that's the dilemma for many people, many patrons who are drivers who are driven by chauffeurs and those who are personal assistants around. You have to be careful what you say, but the reality is that these people are always with you, so much so that you're just unable to say things many times unless you tell them to please excuse me. And when you tell them to excuse you, they probably go by the window side to eavesdrop on your conversations. And if you're talking to a very close friend, you're probably saying, Femi, do you know what happened? Can you imagine how much I was sprayed? Just make a guess. You know, you're just speaking excitedly. Just make a guess. I'm going to say, X, Y, Z. I can tell you it's more than that. I was sprayed this much. Really? And then you and your friend, you could just be exchanging banters like that. Sometimes people discuss their plans. And that's why you see some people, especially in Lagos, who have been taught by the experience of others or by their own experience, they don't even share with their drivers their travel plans and their travel itineraries. So much so that they just say to the drivers, will always get it wrong. They just always be guessing. I do not know when my boss will travel. I know of a particular relationship like that, where the man would not tell his driver that he was traveling out of the country that day. The man would just make his plans, and then he would say, look, we are going out. And maybe when they get to Midway, he would say, look, we are going to the airport. You know, and then just like that. Because people have been taught by experience not to just share details and information with domestic helps and those are many people around. And it's not only about domestic help, it's not about anybody around. You don't want to keep your plans to yourself. But is it really possible to keep all your plans to yourself? It's not possible. You have to share with some people at some point. Sometimes because you are conversing and people are listening to your conversation, but sometimes because you just need to share. I just need to share. And this brings again to the fore another story. I do not know if you came across that story, the story of the daughter of Justice Ofili Ajumogobia, a grown-up lady who was also killed, we believe, or rather who was also killed, according to what the police has said, were also killed by the house help. This report from Punch newspaper says house help admits killing Justice Ajumogobia's daughter. House helps admits killing Justice Ajumogobia's daughter. And we're not talking about, even if you're talking about a young girl, it will still matter. We're talking about a grown lady, and I cannot just imagine the sadness and the grief in the heart of Justice Ofili Ajumogobia and her husband. We are not the best fans of the justice. Ourselves haven't been involved in a number of criminal allegations in the past, but that is besides the point. You cannot imagine the grief in her heart right now, losing a grown-up girl like that and losing her in such a tragic fashion. We do not know, in the case of the daughter of Justice Ajumogobia, we do not know the motivations for the killing of that lady. It could have been money as well. We do not. Maybe she got in that day with some cash from some sources, and they wanted to take the cash away from her. We do not know why, but she was killed. She was killed, and now we are reading of this woman who celebrated her 54th birthday early in July, and 2 days after the celebration was found in a pool of her own blood on her own bed, with the personal assistant now confessing that she and the driver connived to kill her to take her money. And then they did not even get a gun to kill her, which would still have been wrong and could not have been made better in any way. But now they killed her. According to this report, they had to hack her. They hacked her to death. And she must have woken up. She must have after the first stroke of the machete, she must have woken up, even if she was sleeping. And she must have opened her eyes. She must have seen them. She must say, what? She must have been horrified, right? But then they continued. And then they continued. And she died. And then they must have taken her money. And what were they thinking to themselves? They were thinking they could get away with it. And that's how the devil works, you know. When a person lends himself or herself to be used of the devil maybe tends to blind the person's eyes to supposing that nothing will come out of it. And then the person assumes that nothing indeed will come out of it. Something has come out of this. Death has occurred. And of course, this death will not go unavenged, even if the justice system in this country or in this world would not mete out adequate punishment. This is something that will not go unpunished in the court of God. And that person was saying, oh, if she knew, she would not have celebrated her birthday. Well, it is easy to be wise after an event. As people say, hindsight is 20/20. It is easy to be wise after an event. It's easy to say, oh, if she knew, she could not have celebrated. Some people can look at tangential matters and say, look, maybe she shouldn't have celebrated an elaborate birthday. What was the point of celebrating a 54th birthday? What was the point of being sprayed? Have people not to be sprayed? And all those tangential matters, some of those questions remain valid. Some of those questions may even be relevant, but they are not the matters in issue right now. The matter in issue is that an innocent woman, at least as between her and her domestic staff, she's the innocent person whose life has now been taken unjustly. And then you're asking yourself, the very first day that this lady came for an interview, did she not know? How could the woman not have known the very first day she met her driver and met her personal assistant, could be asking herself, how could the woman not have known that they would be her killers? And of course, how could she have known? How could she have known? And that is one of our limitations as human beings. The Yoruba people in Nigeria, they say that imunika kogbonu asebi, meaning that the nose is personified in that proverb, to say that, oh, the nose is wicked, that haven't smelled out the evil person, haven't perceived evil in a person, it refused. or refuses, like on an ongoing basis, to warn the person that your nose, as effective as it has been, and you know how effective your nose has been, imagine, because if food was being prepared in the kitchen, probably I immediately perceive it. Yeah, we are almost there. Food is almost ready, right? And then you find that. So in that proverb, the nose is personified there to say that, well, if you are that effective at smelling things out, how can you then justify not being able to smell out the evildoer, right? How can you justify that oh, this person was evil and you cannot even know? How can you say you did not know that this person was evil? That's the point. How can you say you did not know that this person was evil? And that is the way we are. We are so limited because we just cannot know. In hindsight, you'll be thinking to yourself, oh, if only this one knew the first day she hired that driver, the first day she hired that personal assistant, she would not have hired them. But then she did not know. She did not know. She could not have known. She could not have known. And this is a time where you can only pray that the Lord will keep his people, keep his people from harm. Because that is at the time that everybody will try to think, oh, could my driver do this to me? You begin to think, oh, could my house help do this to me? And that's why I think one of the first things that I was taught by my dad was that, I mean, we want to ensure that you don't discuss things like that in public with people. You want to keep your matters as private as possible. You don't want people to know when you have cash on you, right? Sometimes when I go to work very early in the morning, and then I come across some security persons who work on the estate, sometimes those will greet you enthusiastically. You may be persuaded to give them some cash gift from time to time. But I always caution myself. I say that, well, if I'm driving around the estate and I come across them and I have resources and I have cash on me, I will give it to them. But I always refrain myself from giving them cash, like from my pocket, when I'm working alone early in the morning. Because then it could then suggest to them, oh, this person always carries cash on himself. And that could, you never know what the devil could plant in anybody's heart. This man, he has given me money before, or he gives me money from time to time. That means that he's always having cash on himself. And that you are not giving them, and if the person is desperate, or even perhaps under the influence of some substance, the person could be used of the devil to say, okay, maybe we should attack this man. He would most likely have money in his pocket. It's always good for people to know that you don't have money in your pocket in circumstances like that. Of course, don't use that as an excuse not to do good, that you ought to do good. I'm just talking about practical wisdom, you know, in matters like this, practical wisdom. But it's not to castigate this woman. We do not know how long these domestic staff, how long they've stayed with her. And of course, she should have the right, you know, to trust on people who live with her. I mean, there's no justification whatsoever for what was done to this lady. As I look at her picture, my heart bleeds for her. We do not know whether she had family members in Nigeria. Some people may be asking me, like, we do not know. But the wrongdoers here are those who hugged her to death in cold blood because they wanted to take the money she got from the party that she threw for her 54th birthday. This is sad. This is horrible. Somebody wrote, as I said earlier on, said, what is the world coming to? The world is becoming very scary. What has always been scary, really. It's always been scary, really. And that is further proof that the heart of man, when it has not been touched by the Holy Spirit, is such a horrible, horrible, horrible place. Horrible place indeed. Such a horrible place indeed. Desperately wicked. Desperately wicked. Who can know it? Thank you very much for sitting with us this morning on God's Best Radio for On the Lord's Side, Christian Perspectives on News and Current Events. I hope to be with you again tomorrow by the grace of God. Whatever you do today, please remain firmly on the Lord's side. And may the Lord bless you indeed.
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It's Tuesday, the 13th of August 2024. The program is On the Lord's Side, Christian Perspectives on News and Current Events. My name is Olufemi Ogutokun. You can follow me on Twitter at Olufemi OG. You can follow Gospel Bells Radio on Twitter at Gospel Bells Radio. And this morning, we are leading with this story, the story relating to two cultural icons in Nigeria who are popular singers in Nigeria, and they are twins as well. They are not just brothers but twins, and now they are falling apart. Used to be very popular by many yardsticks that you may use in the secular fashion. They are successful people, rich people, yet now they are torn apart. And many people are asking the question, what could be responsible for such irreconcilable differences between twin brothers and successful twin brothers who have had successes that some in the culture can only wish for? This report from one of the platforms there says, I never used EFCC to arrest my twin brother, Paul. Peter Okoye explains how EFCC case came about. So yesterday, Peter Okoye, who is the one half of the P Square brand, which is well known in Nigeria as a music brand, Peter Okoye released a statement on one of his social media platforms, sharing his own side of the story after his brother Paul Okoye accused him of reporting him to EFCC. So we are talking about twin brothers here. One is Peter, the other is Paul. The surname is Okoye. Peter shared his side of his story, saying that, well, his brother Paul accused him of reporting him to EFCC. Peter is saying, no, I did not report my twin brother to EFCC. But what is clear, if you read the whole statement, is that there was a petition written taken to the EFCC. Some people were invited, some people were detained, some people had to be bailed out of the custody of the EFCC. What exactly happened between these two brothers? And I mean, just to digress a bit and to digress briefly, we are talking about people who are named after biblical characters, right? Peter and Paul. So here we have Peter and Paul quarreling, and this quarrel has lingered for so long. For those who are very conversant with the culture, you know that this quarrel has lingered for so long that many people are wondering why it should have lingered for so long. It must have been something really, really, really deep, something really consequential that happened between them. And I can imagine any third party trying to figure it out, what exactly happened between these two brothers. I've listened to some accounts saying that their fallout came about soon after their mother died. Some have suggested that when they got married, of course, naturally they got married to different women, that their wives tore them apart. Say, we do not know. But you see, before the end of this engagement with this story, I'm going to point out a trend that has been observed in many jurisdictions, in many cultures, the trend that you find people when they are together, even relatives, siblings, there's one thing that has the force to tear people apart. And I'm sure that it will not be far from your mind when we mention it as well. I'm going to read some excerpt from this story. It says, in his response, Peter said he never petitioned the EFCC against his twin brother. He then proceeded to explain what happened. He said that his twin brother, Paul, and their older brother, Jude, own a management company called Northside Entertainment, which they use to manage all of P Square affairs. However, he came across a company with a similar name called Northside Music. He investigated the company and he was shocked to discover that the founder and director of the company were his elder brother Jude Okoye and Jude's wife Ifeoma Okoye. The address used to register the company was Ifeoma's family home, he said. Peter asked his brother Paul, and Paul denied knowing anything about the company. Peter said he then involved his lawyers and instructed them to file a petition, but told them to ensure that his twin brother's name was not mentioned in it. He said, I hereby challenge Paul or anyone else to show any petition that I, Peter Okoye, ever submitted against my twin brother Paul, or that has Paul's name in it. He, however, admitted that he filed a petition against the suspect
That would be Jude Okoye and his wife, Ifeoma Okoye. And just before we go any further in this story, this is Peter Okoye saying that, yes, I wrote a petition to the EFCC, but I did not mention my twin brother, Paul. But I wrote it against my brother, Jude. So you can see the complication, the complexity in the mental model here. This is somebody trying to say that, look, don't think of me as a bad person. I did not write the petition against my twin brother, but then I wrote it against my senior brother, right? So Jude is the elder brother, and Peter and Paul are the twin brothers. Peter is saying, I did not write a petition against my brother Paul, so don't give me a bad name. Right, but I wrote the petition against my elder brother Jude and his wife, Ifeoma Okoye. Peter added that he filed the petition because he discovered that, listen to this, millions of dollars and hundreds of millions of naira were being secretly diverted into this secret company's account, Northside Music, from our own Northside Entertainment. So, I'll just explain to you what the crux of the allegations, what the crux is. It is this. We know that the P-Square brand is a secular music brand in Nigeria, and some will say has gone global as well. As I said earlier on, that brand has been very successful from many credible indications. So Peter is saying there that they have the P-Square brand, but they operate through a management company, which is a standard vehicle for managing talent in the music and entertainment industry. That they have a management company called Northside Entertainment. So you would expect that all the royalties from their songs, all the royalties and all payments due to them from different other sources, when they do brand endorsements and appearances, all the monies ought to be paid to the management company called Northside Entertainment. So Peter said he was surprised to discover that there was another company called Northside Music. So you are beginning to get the gist of the allegation. Northside Entertainment, known to both Peter and Paul, and the management company for their brand. And then Peter said he was shocked to discover that there was another one called Northside Music, and that many royalties and income to the brand were paid into the account of Northside Music. And upon further investigation, he also alleged that the EFCC found that all the monies paid into Northside Music were then transferred to a bureau de change, who then transferred it to Jude Okoye's private account. That Jude Okoye is the elder brother to the twins. That the monies were paid into Northside Music, not Northside Entertainment. So it would appear that they were paying some beats into the known company, Northside Entertainment, and then paying some other beats into Northside Music. He said all the monies paid into Northside Music were paid, were then transferred to a bureau de change. The bureau de change would then transfer it to the account of Jude Okoye, the elder brother, and that Jude Okoye would then share the money with Paul, that is the twin brother, to Peter Okoye. And then Peter also alleged in his post yesterday that the elder brother was detained after being questioned. He said he came clean and admitted that he had been diverting millions of dollars of our money to a secret company, and that he and his wife were the directors of Northside Music. He said that they found out all of this, and then Jude apologized, and he had to be bailed out of EFCC custody, and that he's trying to recover all the monies that he misappropriated or diverted or stolen, depending on what would eventually be proven in court. So, what do you make out of a story like this? This is what you call sordid details. This is what, if you were going to write a novel about it, you could describe as sordid details. Sordid details are like immoral, dishonorable actions, things that should be contempt, things that should really astound anybody listening to it. Not because this is the first time that you hear of people trying to cheat others out of their income. This is not the first time people cheat people out of their income from time to time. That would be as old as civilization itself. But among brothers, among brothers, and we're talking about twin brothers, and we're talking about the elder brother and his own brothers. And let's take some steps back here and to say that, well,
what is really at the heart of the matter here? What's really at the heart of the matter? It's money, right? It's money. And that was why I made that point earlier on, that you see, money is such a force that you find people who otherwise were pals, were buddies, people who otherwise were close and tightly bound together. And then when it comes to managing money, when it comes to dividing money, when it comes to allocating money to resources, then they fall apart. They fall apart, and people begin to wonder as to, wow, what really happened, and how can it be that people who once were so tightly bound together have now fallen apart and can no longer be reconciled. It's almost moving to that level of irreconcilable differences for this family. And I can see so many people, you know, joining in this and wondering how it got to this. One of the well-respected voices in the movie industry in Nigeria, Ego Boyo, you should know her, of the Checkmate fame, she said to have said, she's according to this report, she said, "I hate to see quarrels or disagreements between siblings, and I wonder who out there loves to see quarrels and feud between siblings." I wonder who are there love to see chorus and feud between siblings. According to this report, a veteran actress Ego Boyo has reacted to the lingering feud between twin brothers and singers Peter and Paul Okoye, popularly known as P-Square. This is coming after Peter penned an open letter to Paul in response to his twin brother's recent interview after their split. And this is what Ego Boyo said. She said, "No one wins when the family feuds. I hate to see chorus or disagreement between siblings." And then she put some Igbo language there. "No one wins when the family feuds." That's what she wrote. That's what Ego Boyo wrote, reacting to the sordid revelations from the ongoing conflict and saga between Peter and Paul Okoye of the P Square brand. "I hate to see quarrels or disagreement between siblings." And that is why, you see, for us who are on the Lord's side, we have to be as careful as possible about the matters of earthly treasures and earthly wealth. You see, there are some people who would say to you that they would go to their grave, right? That some people would say to you, look, I'll go to my grave and will not sort out this matter because I feel so strongly about what has happened. And this is not taking lightly if Peter indeed had been cheated, as he has alleged. He has every right to seek redress through any legal means available to him. He has the right to be angry, and he has the right indeed to voice out his frustrations if indeed he believes that he has been cheated. But you have to just take some steps back to see that when it comes to, you know, the struggle for money, the need for money and earthly treasures, people can get to do anything. Now, we have only listened to Peter's side of the matter. We have not had their elder brother Jude say anything. We do not know what he's going to say. We do not know whether, because I always say, as a lawyer, you know that you do not listen to one side of the story and jump to your conclusion. Audi alterum partem. That's the Latin maxim. Hear the other side before you jump into conclusion. But what we know is that when the other side would respond to this, it's going to be responding to those details about money still. So is it money that tore the Okoye twins apart? Time will tell. Was it that they were torn apart first by their wives, as some people alleged? We do not know for a fact. Was it some other thing before money then became an issue? Yet we do not know for a fact. But we know that for this current episode of the crisis, the issue is money. When Ego Boyo said that she does not like to see her siblings quarrel, well, what comes to my mind is that beautiful psalm that says, "Oh, how sweet, oh, how pleasant it is for brothers to dwell together in unity." Oh, how sweet, oh, how pleasant it is for brothers to dwell together in unity. And I love that from Psalm 133. The New International Version says, "How good and pleasant it is when God's people live together in unity." New Living Translation, "How wonderful and pleasant it is when brothers live together in harmony." English Standard Version, "Behold, how good and pleasant it is when brothers dwell in unity." And of course, this is referring not just to siblings, biological siblings. This is referring to the people of God. And as we think of this from Christian perspective,
perspective, shouldn't we be thinking of how, even in the body of Christ, we have matters relating to our earthly endeavors, money especially, causing so much disaffection in our fellowships, money causing strife and quarrels in our different committees, in our different councils, in our different congregations, so much so that the right part is for us to take steps back, many steps back, and to reflect on especially on what is actually important for us. And this brings to my mind how our Lord always reacted to the issue of money. He described money as the ungodly. Ungodly mammon.

in one breath acknowledging the importance of money for athlete transactions, right? And in the same breath, acknowledging that it has the potential to cause so much, to lead people to so much evil. The same thing that Paul mentioned when he wrote to Timothy, saying that the love of money is the root of all evil. The root of all evil. And because of the love of money, many have seared their consciences. They have got into all sorts of traps and snares in pursuit of the love of money. This is not me asking Peter, if indeed he was cheated, to walk away from what is due to him. This is not me asking the Paul not to respond to this, or to Judoque not to state his own side of the story. But this is just bringing to fore again that as brothers in the fellowship, we have to understand. And I'm talking not about mere brother. I'm talking about Christian brethren. We have to acknowledge the potential for matters relating to money and the management of money and the allocation of resources. We have to acknowledge how these matters can cause disaffection, how these matters can actually lead to strife among us, how these matters, if they are not properly managed, can actually lead to the breakup of fellowships, can lead to people hating each other, people forming factions. And these are not things that are acceptable to God. And it is indeed wise for anyone to be careful. Any fellowship you need, any Christian gathering, to be very careful about the management of money. And I've always said what is most important is transparency. You have to institute policies. You have to institute procedures for so much transparency that it is difficult for people to raise questions that cannot be readily answered by you just pointing to where they can find answers. This is really heartbreaking. So I really agree with Egoboyo, who said, "I don't like to see brethren. I don't like to see siblings who fight. God does not love to see Christian people quarrel. He does not love to see us quarrel. He does not love to see us factionalize. He does not love us to quarrel, especially over earthly treasures, over money. If there is a quarrel about doctrinal beliefs, and I'm talking about doctrines that have eternal consequences, if there are quarrels about that, if there are people who want to do things that are ungodly, of course it is right for those who want to stand on the part of truth to be righteously angry, or even to part ways with those who want to follow ungodly doctrine. But when we begin to quarrel, and we quarrel over and over again, and it becomes intractable, and the quarrel is over money, in the body of Christ, we should admonish ourselves and come together to remedy the situation by the power of the Holy Spirit. For the siblings, Peter Okoye and Paul Okoye, it may not be as simple as that. But you know what's going to help them at the end of the day, and they may not readily accept this, it is this, that both of them, if they would, should go back to the Lord God Almighty and submit their cases before the Lord, humble themselves before the Lord. This is a matter that sometimes you say to yourself, a Christian person will say to himself, well, I don't want to bring my family name into disrepute. So I'm not going to make this public. I'm going to maybe even forbear my rights. And I trust that God will bring me justice. But see, for the Christian person, there is even a name that is at stake, not just the name of your family name. It is the name of God. And for Christian people, the name of God is at stake. A party that has been cheated could say, well, I would not want to bring the name of God into disrepute. I'm going to take my case to the most righteous judge, who has said, see, I'm going to avenge. I will surely avenge, because vengeance is mine. And if you look at different accounts from different parts of the world, especially in the entertainment industry, you find that when people attain fame, they attain fame and they attain wealth, there is always that potential to tear families apart. I do not have ready examples to cite, but I could look it up and then share with you later on. You will find that there have been, in the US especially, child actors who were managed by their parents, who then fell out with their parents on account of money. And they fell out so publicly, and they fell out for so long, and in some cases they never got together to reconcile again. There have been instances when a husband was managing the money and fame and the money and fame of the wife, and then they fell out over money, and they could not be reconciled again. There have been family

0: It's turned out part two. I mean, look at the Jackson Five, and even Jackson's, the brothers and the children and their parents, falling out on a kind of money. It's a staple recurring story in the entertainment industry all over the world. And that is to warn us about the danger of being belabored and triggered by money over and over and over again. And when our Lord said to us that our priority in the world should not be to seek fame and abundance of riches, but to seek the kingdom of God first and foremost, to seek his kingdom, to conform to his image, then we are beginning to understand. Because the other things that the devil wants us to focus on, they are things that are actually, in the end, destructive. They are things that, if they are not managed with the grace of the Holy Spirit, with the wisdom of the Holy Spirit, they are actually destructive. I mean, give me a person who does not know Christ, but who is fantastically rich. The person, without the leading of the Holy Spirit, may find himself destroyed by that fame and by that wealth. And I do not suppose anybody should question that. You only need to look at the entertainment industry in Nigeria, in your own country, and all over the world. See the people who do not have Christ, but who have wealth and fame. What do they do with the money they have? You see the women spending money, to change the shape of their bodies, right? To change the shape of their bodies. You see some of the men spending the money to acquire like a harem of women and having girlfriends and children all over the world, multiple women, or throwing wild parties, and then occasionally, maybe just to assuage their conscience, they go to an orphanage and give money and broadcast it that all may see. But you see, let wealth be given to a person who also has the Holy Spirit, and then you see the difference. And when God knows that, look, I know you, you are a human being, you are still subject to all the temptations of life, then he even moderates and controls what comes to us, so that we are not destroyed, by some of the blessings that we seek. And you see, that is to the grace of God, that is to the glory of God, that he even moderates, controls what comes to us from time to time, knowing that these things could draw us away from him and bring even shame and ridicule to us. I would say that for Peter and Paul Okoye, it would appear that their wealth, they have attained wealth now, they have attained fame, but it has brought them really into shame and ridicule. And we pray that they all, the two of them, will become the captives of God's will, and that people will surround each of them, that the Lord will surround each of them with people who can actually witness to them, bring them to the saving grace of our Lord Jesus Christ, and use them to his glory in Jesus' name, and bring this sad episode to an end. Some people point to their wives and say that their wives must have played a part. I do not know for a fact, but it's a time that if you were the spouse to one of them, as a Christian person, if you were the spouse to one of them, and this is a message to the respective wives of Peter Okoye and Paul Okoye, as Christian persons, if they also are Christian, the role a Christian should play in a matter like this is to find peace, is to bring people to reconcile, because it gladdens the heart of God when people live together in unity. But this is takeaway from this story, if what God has given you, if you really want the world, be careful what you ask for, because you could get it and find that it is not all as promising as it appears to be. What you really want is to pray as our Lord has taught us to pray: give us this day daily bread. What you really want is to seek his kingdom first and foremost, to know that he cares about you and that he will give you all that you need. It is not that you are not dreaming big. It's not that you are not ambitious. It is that your heavenly Father knows what you need. And then the more hardworking you are, the more industrious you are, the more the Lord will bless you in according to his own purposes. And you can also trust in him to moderate the things that come to you, so that above all else, you remain in him. What else can we take away from this story? That it's the duty of those who are close to those who are feuding, those who are quarreling. It is the duty of those who are close to them not to pour oil on the fire, not to make them even more infuriated, not to tell them you better not renege, you better not draw back from enforcing your right. It is the duty of those who are close to feuding parties. It is the Christian duty to calm them and to find a way for reconciliation. Reconciliation always gladdens, the heart of Christ. And I do pray that those who are close to the Kwe brothers at this time will be working towards reconciling them. And okay, we're going to take a short break now. Listen to Headline News from Nigeria with Fisola Adrogbangba. Headline News from Nigeria with Fisola Adrogbangba.
1: Good morning. These are the headlines from Nigeria today, 13th August 2024. From the Punch newspaper, federal governments and governors reached 3-month agreement on local government allocations. Marketers project 3,600 naira per liter for Dangote petrol. Russian flag. Police move suspects to Abuja. Plan sedition charges. Federal government directs embassies to slash foreign scholars' allowances. From the Sun newspaper, Tinubu inaugurates CNG buses in Aso Rock. Assures things will get better. The Association of Senior Civil Servants of Nigeria urges Tinubu to ensure all grade levels enjoy new minimum wage. Nigeria threatens to buy UK airlines from Lagos and Abuja airports over airpeace. New head of service sworn in by President Tinubu. From the Leadership newspaper, public servants must prioritize nation's progress, says Tinubu. The National Orientation Agency rebukes woman for tearing husband's international passport. From the Nation newspaper, Nigeria selling weapons to African countries, says Matawali. Tinubu, CNG-powered transport will lift economy. From this day newspaper, Nigeria's oil output rose by 930,000 barrels in July in major boost to FX inflow. Candidates' performance reduces by 7.69% as WAEC releases 2024 WAEC results. TCN, 5 billion naira spent on repairs of vandalized power assets in 5 months. From the Vanguard newspaper, 70,000 naira minimum wage. Civil servants threaten to shut down defaulting states. Nigeria's crude oil production increased to 1.3 million barrels in July, says OPEC. Youth indispensable partners in achieving national security, says the IG. From New Telegraph newspaper, why I relaunched 100 billion naira youth fund, says Tinubu. International Youth Day, remain patriotic, believe in Nigeria, Abbas urges youth. The Federal Competition and Consumer Protection Commission moves against exploitative pricing of consumer goods. And that's it for today. I am Fisola Adrogbangba for Gospel Balls Radio. Thank you for staying with us and have a blessed day.
0: I know it's a blessed day to you as well, Fisola. Thank you for bringing us newspaper headlines from Nigeria today. We look forward to having you again with us tomorrow. Thank you so very much. And next I go to this story, and I'm sure that you must have come across this story, and many of the platforms in Nigeria are reporting it. One says RCCG is the Redeemed Christian Church of God. It says RCCG altar not for male pastors with braids, not for women with heavy makeup. RCCG altar, not for male pastors with braids and not for women with heavy makeup. Another report here, it says, having braided hair like Shango, not allowed. Adeboye wants RCCG members. And I'm taking this from Guardian, from GuardianNigeria.com. It says, the General Overseer of the Redeemed Christian Church of God, Pastor Enoch Adeboye, has warned men with braided hair and women sporting false eyelashes and heavy makeup not to go near the church's altar. The cleric expressed his discontent with this trend among church workers in an address at the church's 72nd annual convention, which ended on Sunday. In his comments, the cleric expressed his disbelief at the rising trend of these fashion choices among church members. He said, quote, in Yoruba land, the only men who braid hair are the priests of Shango, the god of thunder. They say this is a new age and that we must be adaptable to what is going on. To continue as Shango priest, not in this mission. Even after I'm gone, it will still not happen. According to Church Times, Adeboye further said, quote, take this word from me. When we find anybody among pastors, particularly female pastors, made up to look like a representative of Nollywood, we will walk her off the altar. End of quote. While pleading for forgiveness if it was too harsh, he said, you may not like it. If you are my children, you can't kill me. Do you know why men don't wear makeup? I mean real men. It's because we have what is called a superiority complex. We stand before the Lord and say, God, you did a good job creating us. You made no mistake. He stated that even men with bald heads still look very handsome, adding, however, that some people just want to appear false. He said, quote, when you begin to fix false nails, I wonder what you want to achieve. If God wanted to make you a bird, he would have given you false nails and false eyelashes. He added, he urged those who take pleasure in appearing He urged those who take pleasure in appearing weird to repent and be modest. You can quote me. Tell anybody who questions why you are making this drastic thing. Tell him or tell her that the DO said so. He asserted. Well, and I want to ask you, what do you feel about this? About this? And of course, these are areas that sometimes are. Some people say there are borderline issues. The people will say to you, especially those who disagree, they will say, well, before you condemn me, show me that part of the Bible where it says, where it says I cannot maybe wear wigs or wear makeup and do such other things. In fact, some other reports here says that Pastor Dubu also said that women who do makeup during their weddings do not believe God did a good job in creating them. According to this other report, it says, the pastor said, quote, when you marry, you cut your coat according to your clothes. Some of you want to be like the people of the world. I can't even imagine some of the things I see now. It wasn't so at the beginning. People spend hundreds of thousands of naira on shootout. It was referring to photo shoot. And then on the day of the wedding, the girl puts on all manner of decorations. Those who do makeup are those who do not believe God did a good job. When God created you, you did a great job. You are wonderful. You are perfectly made and you cannot find any other fellow like you. You are special. When you begin to paint, and you think you can improve on what God has already done, you are a fool. You can never improve on what God has done. Somebody wrote here, responded, said, well, pastors need people to secure them because people will become so angry at this man. Another person responded to Pastor Adeboye here and said, Esther in the Bible underwent beauty treatment for one whole year to prepare to meet the king. And of course, you see, many people are reading many biblical portions and reading it with very secular viewpoint. Another person wrote there, says, pastor who seek for riches or not don't believe in the riches they say God has for us. A devil is somebody trying to eat back at Pastor Adeboye and say, I mean, talking about riches and conflating all the issues. But I suppose that reflecting on this very carefully from Christian perspective, you find that, one, it is the glory of God that we appear well, that we appear beautiful, that we take care of ourselves. It is the glory of God. Our body is the temple of God. and you want to keep it so. So starting from basic actions you take care of your body and to look clean and to look well presented, it is to the glory of God that you appear well from time to time, that you appear acceptable from time to time, that you can stand, you can rise up, and every time you appear well, cared for, groomed. You appear properly groomed. And you see, at the end of the day, we find that many people point to where the Lord said in 1 Samuel 16:7 that God judges our hearts and not our physical appearance. And that is true. The heart is much more important to God, and not the physical appearance. What that means, really, and people often take it out of context, what that means is that no matter how good you look on the outside, if the heart is bad, then you're not acceptable before God. And that's the way to read it. When God says, look, I do not see as men see, I look at the heart and not at physical appearances. What it means simply is that no matter how great you make yourself look, it does not move God before God, because God sees your heart and he judges people by what is in their heart. And what is their heart? And I think that is the starting point for Christian persons when we engage with stories like this. The starting point is to know that it is the heart that matters. It is the heart that matters above all else. Above all else. Now, when the heart matters and the heart is right with God, it will also show, right, in the choices that one makes about one's physical appearances, right? And I hope we all can agree with that. Once one's heart is right with God, and once one's heart is ruled by God, then it will affect the choices that one makes about one's physical appearances. You're going to make those choices. Now, I'm not going to go into the particulars of don't do this particular one, don't do this particular thing, don't do this particular, don't do this, don't do this, don't do that, don't do this. I'm not going to go into those particulars. And I think Pastor Dube was really bold to go into those particulars. But it's not wrong if you look at the motivations for what he said. I believe that what he saw, basically, he saw a group of people, he saw a culture that has become so enamored with physical appearance, a culture that is not concerned about the state of their heart. It's not concerned about the godliness of the heart, but it's more concerned about appearances. And will there be anyone among us who truly we disagree that that is the culture we live in today? This is a culture that is concerned more with physical appearances and scarcely with godliness in the heart. So much so that people are ready to spend fortunes on how they look. And somebody has rightly said that if you want to know where a person's heart is, look at the person's bank statement. Look at the person's bank statement. Ask yourself, what does he spend his money on? What does she spend her money on? And in what proportion? Then you know where the person's heart is. So I think this is possibly looking at people and saying, well, some people pay as much as hundreds of thousands of naira to take care of their physical appearances and to look good on social media. And perhaps he's asking himself, is that not an indication that this is actually where people's heart, this is actually what people prioritize now? And that's so true. You cannot fault that people are prioritizing their physical appearances above all else. And somebody will say, well, what if I prioritize my physical appearance? What if I spend so much to do all sorts of treatments that I can look very great, but at the same time my heart is right with God? I will say to you, yeah, God knows your heart. I do not know your heart. If your heart is truly right with God and you are still making all those choices for your physical appearances that make you look exactly like the people who are not on the Lord's side, well, God knows your heart, and I'm not in a position to judge you, right? But this much I know, that when the heart is right with God, the choices we make about our physical appearances will also indicate that one's heart is right with God. It was Peter who wrote, really, saying that let your adornment be what? Not be in gold. Let your adornment not be in gold and jewelry. It wasn't saying that don't wear gold and jewelry, right? Is that what he was saying? No, he said, but not, don't let it come from outward appearance. Let the adornment come from your inner reconciliation and inner honor for God. Your beauty should not come from outward adornments, such as elaborate hairstyles and the wearing of gold or jewelry. That's what he said. And if you look at the New Living Translation of 1 Peter 3:3, it says, don't be concerned about the outward beauty or fancy hairstyles, expensive jewelry, or beautiful clothes. When he said, don't be concerned, Peter did not say, don't take care of your hair, don't do beautiful hairstyles, don't wear expensive jewelry. If God has blessed you, you're going to have those jewelry. It doesn't say don't wear beautiful clothes. It said, but don't be concerned with that. A New Living Translation. New NIV says, let your beauty not come from that. And then the English Standard Version says, do not let your adorning be external. Not be external. Meaning that above all else, adorn yourself with the beauty of holiness. Adorn yourself with the beauty of holiness. Then every other thing will follow it. If you have the beauty of holiness coming from the heart, and the heart is right, you know what? The choices you make about your physical appearances would also reflect that your heart is godly. The point I think that Pastor Adeboye was trying to make is that today it is now impossible to look at the people of God and look at the people who decidedly are not on the Lord's side. It's now impossible to spot the difference. And that, I think that's the overarching point that I was trying to make. Like, it's now impossible to spot the difference. He has spoken about hairstyles. It could also be in terms of dresses as well. So much so that if you see a person sometimes going to some churches and wearing what we would call scandalous things, and you find a person who is going to some secular engagement as well, and there's no difference. There's absolutely no difference. So I'll say two things. First is that the Pastor Adeboye should be concerned, rightly so. He was rightly concerned because it is now difficult in most instances to see the difference in the choices that Christians make about their appearances and the choices that people of the world make about their physical appearances. And if it is difficult to spot the difference, then it suggests that there is something really wrong. Second is that we do not have a sense of Christians being as concerned as they should be about the state of their heart with God as they are concerned about their physical appearances. People are becoming more concerned about their physical appearances than about their relationship with God, and that is a real problem. And the fact that people are ready to spend so much on physical appearances, it says so much about what their priorities are. And you see, if you know that God does not care about physical appearances, I think that should really moderate how far you go about your physical appearances. When people cite the scripture that says God cares about the heart and not the physical appearances, they interpret it to mean that, look, don't judge me by my physical appearances. God looks at my heart, and that's okay for me. But you have to look at it again. If God does not care about your physical appearances, then why do you go to such extensive, sometimes extremely insane length, you know, to take your physical appearance, when you know God does not really care about that? He cares about your heart. And above all else, if you think from eternal perspectives, you actually moderate what you do about your physical appearances. And it's just a commentary on our fallen nature as humanity that you find that the things that are perishing, the things that will perish, those are the things we are taking care of. Those are the things we are spending fortunes to take care of. The things that will perish, the things that are actually perishing, because our present body is actually dying. It's a present continuous and will eventually die. It is a commentary on our fallen nature and collective folly as human beings. That it is the things that are perishing, the things that are dying, that we spend our fortunes to take care of. But the heart, the soul that will not die, that will be judged, that will either go into life eternal or be in the fire of hell forever, not many are taking care of that. I think that's the overarching point that Pastor Adeboye has made. Anybody trying to make light of it will not be doing justice to the matters in issue. I think it's an opportunity for Christians. You may not agree with the particular examples that they are cited, but it's an opportunity for Christians to point the culture to the reality that when God says he cares about the heart, not physical appearance, he's not saying whatever you do with your heart, I don't care. He's asking this particular culture, asking us, why are you so concerned about what I'm not concerned about? That's it. God is asking this culture, why are you so concerned about the things that don't matter? And why are you unconcerned about the things that really matter? Andreas, thank you very much for staying with us this morning. We're going to take a short break now to listen to the Did You Know series with Adetutu Awonuga. Did You Know series with Adetutu Awonuga. And I'll be back for more engagement on the Lord's side. Do stay with us. God bless you. God bless you. We're good.

0: Do you know? 10 assurances of resounding victory from the book of Romans. The book of Romans is a letter written by the Apostle Paul that is full of powerful assurances of victory for those who are in Christ. These 10 verses remind us that no matter what we face, God has already secured our victory through Jesus. 1. We are more than conquerors. Romans 8:37. No, in all these things, we are more than conquerors through Him who loved us. Assurance. No matter what trials or tribulations we face, we emerge victorious because of Christ's love. Our victory is not just survival, but overwhelming conquest. 2. Nothing can separate us from God's love. Romans 8:38-39. For I am convinced that neither death nor life, neither angels nor demons, neither the present nor the future, nor any powers, neither height nor depth, nor anything else in all creation will be able to separate us from the love of God that is in Christ Jesus our Lord. The assurance. God's love is unstoppable and unbreakable, giving us the confidence that we are forever secure in Him. 3. God works all things for good. Romans 8:28. And we know that in all things God works for the good of those who love Him, who have been called according to His purpose. The assurance. Every circumstance in our lives is part of God's grand design, and He will bring good out of even the most difficult situations. 4. Justified and at peace with God. Romans 5:1. Therefore, since we have been justified through faith, we have peace with God through our Lord Jesus Christ. The assurance. We are declared righteous and have peace with God, which is the foundation of our victorious life in Christ. 5. No condemnation for those in Christ Jesus. Romans 8:1. Therefore, there is now no condemnation for those who are in Christ Jesus. Assurance. We are free from the guilt and condemnation of sin because of Christ's sacrifice, ensuring our victory over the power of sin. 6. If God is for us, who can be against us? Romans 8:31. What then shall we say in response to these things? If God is for us, who can be against us? The assurance. With God on our side, no opposition can ultimately succeed against us. We are assured of victory in every battle. 7. Christ intercedes for us. Romans 8:34. Who then is the one who condemns? No one. Christ Jesus, who died, more than that, who was raised to life, is at the right hand of God and is also interceding for us. Our assurance. Jesus Himself is praying for us, ensuring that we receive everything we need to live victoriously. 8. The Holy Spirit helps us in our weakness. Romans 8:26. In the same way, the Spirit helps us in our weakness. We do not know what we ought to pray for the Spirit Himself intercedes for us through wordless groans. The assurance. even when we are weak. The Holy Spirit strengthens us and prays for us according to God's will, leading us to victory. 9. The glory to come far outweighs present sufferings. Romans 8:18. I consider that our present sufferings are not worth comparing with the glory that will be revealed in us. The assurance. No matter what we endure now, it pales in comparison to the glorious future that awaits us, affirming our ultimate triumph. 10. Victory over death. Romans 6:9. For we know that since Christ was raised from the dead, he cannot die again. Death no longer has mastery over him. Assurance. Jesus' resurrection assures us that death has been defeated, giving us the ultimate victory over the grave. These assurances from the book of Romans remind us that victory in Christ is not just a possibility. It is a certainty. No matter the challenges we face, we can stand firm in the promises of God, knowing that He has already secured our victory. Thank you for listening. I am Adetutu Awonuga for GospelBellsRadio.com.
1: And yes, thank you very much, Tutu, for bringing us the Did You Know series this morning. And I pray that the resounding victory that Christ has won for us will be our portion always in Jesus' name, that none of us will ever forget it, nor will any one of us be oppressed by the devil. Thank you very much. God bless you. Really good. And next, I want to quickly engage with this video that is trending. For those who listened to this program yesterday, you will recall that we engaged with the story of that woman who tore the husband's passport as they arrived in Nigeria. Now we are getting more context for that story. They arrived from Italy, and they arrived with three children. Two of them are walking age, held by the mother, and another one in a trolley being pushed by the husband. And we found in that video that we shared yesterday that the woman had torn the passport of the man. I mean, to cut the long story short, as part of our engagement yesterday, we pointed out that this woman will soon be surprised to learn that she has potential legal liabilities, that she has potential legal liabilities, because in Nigeria, as with many other countries, the passport, a traveling passport, is actually the property of the government and not the property of the holder. That's the property of the government. It's also an offense under many of our laws to destroy government property. The Immigration Service has said yesterday also that it's an offense under the Immigration Act to actually destroy a passport photograph. So I suppose yesterday, perhaps after the enormity of what she has done dawned on her, she recorded a video and shared on social media to perhaps justify what she did or to excuse her action. Remember that I did say yesterday that we do not have full context for what happened. We do not know what sort of wrong that the husband did that made her so angry. But we did point out that as Christian people, one of the manifestations of the fruit of the Spirit is self-control. Is self-control. Not only because it pleases God, but above all else, you need to have self-control because it pleases God. You need to be forbearing because it pleases God. But then, as a matter of practical wisdom too, self-control would save a person from from regret. It will save you from regret if indeed you have self-control. I want us to listen to what this woman said to excuse her action.
2: Good morning, everyone. God bless you. I'm the lady that had issues with the husband for some time before we came to Nigeria. Though I have my own page, which is this very one you are watching me on. And this issue I've been going on for a very long time. But I was just like dancing to the tune till I arrived my motherland, Nigeria, which it just happened. And I had to, I did what I did. You understand? So, like Tunde Odnot, Gossip Mill, Easter Block, all those bloggers carrying this video on social media, you have to ask what happened. Don't just look at the action alone. I'm not a mad woman who will just come and ask like that. I'm not a mad woman. I have my reasons. I have gone through so many things. So many of you just coming, commenting on the video. I'm seeing so many comments. Friends calling me. Those that have never called me for ages are calling me. Those that have heard from me 20 years ago are calling me. So many things. I am not like that. When it got to someone here, you have to act on it. And so many of you coming to comment, what if I had done this thing I did now in the Europe where we are coming from? Because I don't want to like make him go through a lot of stress. That is why I did it in Nigeria. Do you understand? So I don't know what is going on. So many people, I don't care about what people are writing, because if you don't know what is happening, don't just comment what you don't know. You have to be sure. You have to know what, how to come into an issue. So many people at the airport that day saw me. I was acting. Those who have thinking faculty, they were come to ask. They were come to ask me, wanting to know what happened. Do you think I will just come up and just tear his passport like that? Of course, no. I don't have to do that. I have gone through a lot of things. Family issue, here and there, every time.
1: Okay, Anna, so I don't want to bore you with more of that, but what you hear, what you have listened to is this woman essentially trying to say that she had reasons for what she did. And you know, anybody acting who has acted in the fit of anger and who has been confronted with the consequences of what he or she has done, any such person would say the same thing and say, look, I had reasons for doing what I did. The overarching point, as I said earlier on, we do not really know what happened between the two of them. Obviously she must have reasons, and obviously the husband would have his responses as well. We do not know who was at fault. What we know is that this woman tore the husband's passport in public. It was recorded, and she has potential legal liabilities for what she has done. She is seen by many people in the culture as a person who does not have self-control. And so much so that she had to say there, I'm not a mad woman. And you know what? If you box yourself into a corner where you have to be saying, see, I'm not a mad person, you have done something that you ought not to have done. If you look at Proverbs, it says, like a city whose walls are broken through is a person who lacks self-control. Self-control does not mean that you have not been infuriated, that you have not been angered, that somebody has not done wrong to you. Self-control actually says that, yes, you have been wronged. And self-control in the sense of managing your anger, self-control also applies to other areas. Self-control in the sense of managing your anger means that, yes, you have truly been angered, but you have chosen to control yourself, to control your reaction. When people react in the same way, to the same level, with the same intensity as the intensity with which they have been angered, then you see it becomes difficult to identify who is on the path of right. As they say, two wrongs don't make a right. One with self-control, say, better a patient person than a warrior. Better one with self-control than one who takes a city. And if you read the place where I'm reading, listen to this video, somebody wrote saying, you go explain tire when time come. You see, that's what happens to a person who reacts angrily. And I think the only thing we can take away at this point, until more context is given to this story, the only thing we can take away is that the person who acts in the fit of anger will have many explanations to give. Right, you love to explain and justify your actions, and it should be difficult to do because you see, when you now calm down yourself and you look back to what you did or what you said in the fit of anger, you yourself will blame you blame yourself, and you wonder, perhaps I should not have said that, perhaps I should not have done that. I think one of the most regretful things in the world is to sit back and to be faced with the consequences of one's action, and to know in one's heart I shouldn't have reacted that angrily. I could have done something else. I mean, that is the practical wisdom in having self-control. When a person acts in the fits of anger, what happens is exactly what has happened to this woman. She is now facing some legal liabilities. If the immigration service wants to press the matter, she will probably spend some time in jail. And if she ends up spending some time in jail, maybe just to make an example of her, depending on what the immigration service wants to do, she will sit in a cell, and we wonder how she got herself to this position. Hey, listen, I'm not saying that the husband did not do anything wrong. We do not know yet. If that information comes to light, we should share it. It may change the perspective, but it will not change the reality that in the fit of anger, she did something criminally wrong. She did something that has put her in bad light, not just before our children, but before the world. And it's the internet. The internet does not forget. It will be there forever and ever. You heard her say there that people she had not spoken to in 30 years have been calling her and said, look, we saw you on video. Why would you do something like that? I do pray that the Holy Spirit will always help you, even when people set out to make you angry, that the Holy Spirit will help you to control yourself, and that none of us we take actions that we eventually regret, in Jesus' name. Amen. Thank you very much for staying with us this morning on Gospel Best Radio for On the Lord's Side, Christian Perspectives on News and Current Events. I hope to be with you again tomorrow. By the grace of God, whatever you do today, please remain firmly on the Lord's side. God bless you. God bless you really good.
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1: A nice good evening to you, and what a joy to welcome you to the first episode of this year's Luke December 2025 challenge. As you all know, we started on December 1, inviting members of this community to read along, to read the book of Luke. What we do every December in our community, the Gospel Bell Studio community, is to read the 24 chapters in the Gospel account of St. Luke in the first 24 days of December, so that by December we would have read through the book of Luke. And I'm delighted to have tonight with us in the virtual studio Venerable and Mrs. Olufemi Olalekan James, who will be leading our discussion tonight. I also have my dear sister in the virtual studio. I see her, and I'm sure that's you, Sister MC, right? Thank you very much for joining us. And 2023, Sister MC was our sole facilitator, resource person for Luke December Challenge, and what a blessing you have always been. Says for those who are out there at Gospel Best Radio, you can either be at Gospel Best Radio and listen to us, but if you also want to join us in the virtual studio, there is a link for you to join the virtual studio and make your contribution. So it's quite free. 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If you want to join here, join us here in the virtual studio, that's beautiful as well. Do you know this song, Wonderful Words of Life? I'm going to read out the words as we sing it, and after that I'll say the opening prayer, and then we'll listen to each chapter, and as the Spirit leads, I'll just ask Venerable and Mrs. Lalikon James and Sister MC as well, anyone in the virtual studio to identify a treasure or two from those chapters. Sing them over again to me. Wonderful words of life. Let me more of their beauty see. Wonderful words of life. Words of life and beauty. Teach me faith and duty. Beautiful words, wonderful words, wonderful words of life. Beautiful words, wonderful words, wonderful words of life. Christ, the Blessed One, gives to all wonderful words of life. Sinner, listen to the loving call. Wonderful words of life, all so freely given, wooing us to heaven.

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Offer pardon and peace to all. Wonderful words of

0: And it is indeed the words of God. They are indeed the wonderful words of life. Venerable, is Santa available there to say the opening prayer, please?
1: Okay.
2: Yes, sir.
0: Okay, thank you, ma.
1: I'm here. Yes, sir. Okay. Good evening, sir. Good evening, everybody.
0: Good evening.
1: Yes, sir. Okay, should I go ahead?
0: Yes, please go ahead.
1: Okay. Our Father, in Jesus' name.
0: Amen.
1: We thank you for the gifts of life.
0: Thank you, Lord.
1: And for the gifts of this beautiful season that you have caused to come to us again.
0: Thank you, Lord.
1: We thank you for keeping us alive and well.
0: Thank you, Lord.
1: And we thank you for the grace to be numbered among your people, to be called by your name. Father, we ask that tonight, as we learn at your feet again, we ask that you will speak to us.
0: Amen.
1: We ask that you will reveal yourself to us.
0: Amen.
1: We ask that we will indeed glean from your knowledge.
0: Amen.
1: In the name of Jesus.
0: Amen.
1: And going forward from here, you will cause our lives to be better because we are here tonight.
0: Amen.
1: Thank you, Heavenly Father.
0: Amen.
1: In Jesus' name we have prayed.
0: Amen. Amen. Again, I'm glad to welcome you all. Facilitators for this evening, a resource person, Venerable and Mrs. Olufemi Olalekan James. 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We have many people who have read different chapters of Luke over the years at Gospel Best Radio. We're going to begin at Luke 1, and we're going to listen to this reading by our dear sister Bolanle Babalola, who is in Canada, and who has read Luke chapter 1 from the New Living Translation. And after that, I'm going to ask our resource persons in the virtual studio to identify a treasure or two. So that's the challenge, sir. And Ma, a treasure or two from this chapter. This is Luke chapter 1. Read by our dear sister Balanle Babalola. Before we go on, from tomorrow we begin from Luke 8. If you want to read any of the chapters, please indicate. Just tap the WhatsApp widget and indicate that you like to read. We post the recordings every day, and then we gather on Sundays to reflect on it.
3: My name is Balanle Babalola. I am pleased to be part of this year's Luke December Challenge on Gospel Bells Radio. I am reading Luke chapter 1 from the NLT version. Many people have set out to write accounts about the events that have been fulfilled among us. They use the eyewitness reports circulating among us from the early disciples. Having carefully investigated everything from the beginning, I have decided to write an account for you, most honorable Theophilus, so you can be certain of the truth of everything you were taught. When Herod was king of Judea, there was a Jewish priest named Zechariah. He was a member of the priestly order of Abijah, and his wife Elizabeth was also from the priestly line of Aaron. Zechariah and Elizabeth were righteous in God's eyes, careful to obey all of the Lord's commandments and regulations. They had no children because Elizabeth was unable to conceive, and they were both very old. One day, Zechariah was serving God in the temple, for his other was on duty that week. As was the custom of the priests, he was chosen by lot to enter the sanctuary of the Lord and burn incense. While the incense was being burned, a great crowd stood outside praying. While Zechariah was in the sanctuary, an angel of the Lord appeared to him, standing to the right of the incense altar. Zechariah was shaken and overwhelmed with fear when he saw him. But the angel said, "Don't be afraid, Zechariah. God has heard your prayer. Your wife Elizabeth will give you a son, and you are to name him John. You will have great joy and gladness, and many will rejoice at his birth. For he will be great in the eyes of the Lord. He must never touch wine or other alcoholic drinks. He will be filled with the Holy Spirit even before his birth. And he will turn many Israelites to the Lord their God. Verse 17. He will be a man with the spirit and power of Elijah. He will prepare the people for the coming of the Lord. He will turn the hearts of fathers to their children, and he will cause those who are rebellious to accept the wisdom of the godly. Zechariah said to the angel, "How can I be sure this will happen? I am an old man now, and my wife is also well along in years." Then the angel said, "I am Gabriel. I stand in the very presence of God. It was he who sent me to bring you this good news. But now, since you didn't believe what I have said, you will be silent and unable to speak until the child is born. For my words will certainly be fulfilled at the proper time." And meanwhile, the people were waiting for Zechariah to come out of the sanctuary, wondering why it was taking so long. When he finally did come out, he couldn't speak to them. Then they realized from his gestures and his silence that

month of Elizabeth's pregnancy, God sent the angel Gabriel to Nazareth, a village in Galilee, to a virgin named Mary. She was engaged to be married to a man named Joseph, a descendant of King David. Gabriel appeared to her and said, "Greetings, favored woman. The Lord is with you." Confused and disturbed, Mary tried to think what the angel could mean. "Don't be afraid, Mary," the angel told her, "for you have found favor with God. You will conceive and give birth to a son, and you will name him Jesus. He will be very great and will be called the Son of the Most High. The Lord God will give him the throne of his ancestor David, and he will reign over Israel forever. His kingdom will never end." Mary asked the angel, "But how can this happen? I'm a virgin." The angel replied, "The Holy Spirit will come upon you, and the power of the Most High will overshadow you. So the baby to be born will be holy, and he will be called the Son of God. What's more, your relative, Elizabeth, has become pregnant in her old age. People used to say she was barren, but she has conceived a son and is now in her sixth month, for the word of God will never fail." Mary responded, "I am the Lord's servant. May everything you have said about me come through." And then the angel left her. A few days later, Mary hurried to the hill country of Judea, to the town where Zechariah lived. She entered the house and greeted Elizabeth. At the sound of Mary's greetings, Elizabeth's child leaped within her. Elizabeth was filled with the Holy Spirit. Elizabeth gave a loud cry and exclaimed to Mary, "God has blessed you above all women, and your child is blessed." "Why am I so honored that the mother of the Lord should visit me? When I heard your greeting, the baby in my womb jumped for joy. You are blessed because you believed that the Lord would do what he said." Mary responded, "Oh, how my soul praises the Lord. How my spirit rejoices in God my Savior, for he took notice of his lowly servant girl, and from now on all generations will call me blessed. For the Mighty One is holy, and he has done great things for me. He shows mercy from generation to generation to all who fear him. His mighty arm has done tremendous things. He has scattered the proud and haughty ones. He has brought down princes from their thrones and exalted the humble. He has filled the hungry with good things and sent the riches away with empty hands. He has helped his servant Israel and remembered to be merciful. For he made this promise to our ancestors, to Abraham and his children forever." Mary stayed with Elizabeth about 3 months and then went back to her own home. When it was time for Elizabeth's baby to be born, she gave birth to a son. And when her neighbors and relatives heard that the Lord had been merciful to her, everyone rejoiced with her. When the baby was 8 days old, they all came for the circumcision ceremony. They wanted to name him Zechariah after his father. But Elizabeth said, "No, his name is John." "What?" they exclaimed. "There is no one in all your family by that name. So they used gestures to ask the baby's father what he wanted to name him. He motioned for a writing tablet, and to everyone's surprise, he wrote, "His name is John." Instantly, Zechariah could

0: speak again, and he began praising God. Hall fell upon the old neighborhood, and the news of what had happened spread throughout the Judea hills. Everyone who heard about it reflected on these events and asked, "What would this child turn out to be?" For the hand of the Lord was surely upon him in a special way. Then his father Zechariah was filled with the Holy Spirit and gave this prophecy. "Praise the Lord, the God of Israel, because he has visited and redeemed his people. He has sent us a mighty Savior from the royal line of his servant David. Just as he promised through his only prophets long ago. Now we will be saved from our enemies and from all who hate us. He has been merciful to our ancestors by remembering his sacred covenant. The covenant he swore with an oath to our ancestor Abraham. We have been rescued from our enemies so we can serve God without fear, in holiness and righteousness for as long as we live. And you, my little son, will be called the prophet of the Most High, because you will prepare the way for the Lord. You will tell his people how to find salvation through forgiveness of their sins. Because of God's tender mercy, the morning light from heaven is about to break upon us, to give light to those who sit in darkness and the shadow of death, and to guide us to the path of peace."
1: Anoyes, thank you so very much. That is the reading of Luke chapter 1 by dear sister Bolanle Babalola. And what we are gathered here to do is to identify the treasures from the chapters that we have read this year in the Luke December Challenge 2025. We have our resource persons in the virtual studio, Venerable and Mrs. Olalekan James. We also have our friends, Mami Onodikwe here, and my dear sister, Sister Yemisi Oguntayo. If you're at Gospel Best Radio, you can stay there and listen. If you want to come into the virtual studio, it's an open house. So, Venerable, should I start with you or with Auntie? Identify a treasure, one treasure from Luke chapter 1. I know we cannot do an exhaustive study. And Luke chapter 1 is the longest chapter in the book of Luke. And in the whole of the New Testament, it will be this perhaps the second longest chapter with 80 verses. Okay, Venerable, a treasure, one treasure from Luke chapter 1.
2: Yeah, thank you so much.
1: Thank you, sir.
2: For the privilege, and I can assure you that Luke chapter 1 is packed full of treasures.
1: It is.
2: You know? So, but since you are requesting for one.
1: For now,
2: I will start with the book itself.
1: The book, okay.
2: The book itself is a treasure. You know, and this is the way I would describe it. It's written for one, but meant for all.
1: Okay, good, beautiful. Written for one, but meant for all.
2: Yeah. Exactly. Good. So you would discover that it was written, you know,
1: for Theophilus.
2: Luke was very intentional.
1: Mm-hmm.
2: Was very specific that this, you know, of course, there have been other writings,
1: mm-hmm.
2: you know, about the happenings, about the story of salvation, about the person of Jesus.
1: Yes.
2: So, but you know, according to, I mean, traditions, you know, Theophilus is an highly placed, I mean, person in the Roman space, in the Roman empire. But okay. He had been saved, and of course, I mean, being a Gentile,
1: yes.
2: being a Gentile himself, Luke, so he needed to write the, and then you know he was writing to somebody with eye up there.
1: Yes,
2: you know. So you know he talked about order.
1: Yes.
2: So and he wrote specifically for Theophilus.
1: Yes.
2: But you know he wrote to us too.
1: Yeah, exactly.
2: And I mean it's a very beautiful thing. Yeah.
1: Thank beautiful. You. Written for one, but written for all. How did you say it? Did I just remember? Written for one, meant for all.
2: Meant for all.
1: Exactly.
2: Yes.
1: Written for one, meant for all. I love that. And that's so true. The Holy Spirit led Luke to write it for Theophilus, but of course, the Holy Spirit meant for it to be read by all of us. Glory to God. And I love what you said there, that you have, Luke was very intentional. The Holy Spirit himself, quite intentional when he led Luke to write that. Thank you very much. Auntie, go ahead, your treasure from Luke 1.
3: Yes, thank you, sir. And thank you all for being a part of this program tonight.
1: You're welcome.
3: My husband just mentioned, it's packed full of treasures.
1: Yes.
3: And but one of it that I noticed and that has been a blessing to me for some time is the fact that both parents of John, the Bible talked about the fact that they were righteous. The Bible calls them righteous.
1: Yes.
3: And at the same time, we noticed a reproach reproach in quotes.
1: Yes, yes.
3: In their lives. They were barren.
1: Mm-hmm.
3: You know, and God knew about it. And we see that for me it's a lesson.
1: It is.
3: That and sometimes, you know, so many times the kind of gospel that is being preached in our time, in our age, that once you give your life to Christ, then everything will be well.
1: Yes, yes.
3: There will be no problems. Everything will be smooth.
1: Yes.
3: But we see that these people, they were actually righteous by God's standards.
1: Mm-hmm.
3: They were righteous people. And another beautiful thing I noticed about them is that they were busy in their office.
1: Absolutely.
3: They didn't the reproach for them was not an excuse to serve God diligently or to be absent in their office.
1: Yeah.
3: So, and we see that while they were at it, while they were serving God, while they were being righteous, focusing on God, you know, looking away from the reproach and looking at God, looking at Jesus, so to speak.
1: Yeah.
3: Looking at, you know, they were busy in their office and God visited them there. And we see when Mary, you know, at some point, Mary said that her reproach had been taken away. Yes. No, God had looked upon her and taken away her reproach.
1: Yes.
3: So, you know, deep down, somewhere in their hearts, in the corner of their heart, there was a need, just as, you know, like it can be likened to us at different areas of our lives.
1: Yes.
3: We at some point we have some need, we have some desires, we have some unanswered prayers.
1: Yes.
3: But it shouldn't be a reason for us to neglect our calling.
1: That's true.
3: To neglect that office to which God has called us. You know, they were diligent, they were righteous. So it didn't even matter. So even if God did not give them John,
1: they would have continued being faithful.
3: Yes. They would have still remained faithful. So I think it's a treasure.
1: It is.
3: And it's a lesson for us.
1: No, wow.
3: It not is. To be so carried away with our pain or use it as an excuse not to focus on God and face that to which he has called us. Because he always has good plans for us.
1: Mm.
3: You know, he always has good plans. I have a testimony of one of my brothers at some point when they were believing God for the fruit of the womb, and you know, for so many years the wife would have either having the most times I think their case was the case of stillbirths. Yes, I think it was still,
1: okay.
3: And you know, in the hospital after the dead child is born, and they would hand the baby to him in a bag, in a nylon bag to dispose.
1: Yeah.
3: So I think he had the experience. I think it was twice or three times he had such experience. But he said something at some point that there was the day they handed, one of the times they handed the dead baby to him, and he told God, he said, even if you don't give me a child, I still, it doesn't change the fact that you are God, and I will still continue to serve you.
1: Amazing. You know,
3: today, by the grace of God, they have two children, a set of twins, and the babies are, I think they celebrated 10 this year.
1: Wow.
3: So, but that was his testimony at the time, that even if you don't give me a child, even if you don't give me ice, it does not change who you are. It does not change the fact that you are God, and I will still continue to serve you. So I think it's a lesson for us that we should not look away from our calling because of a reproach. God knows us. He knows what's best for us, and he loves us.
1: And he loves us. And he loves us. Thank you so very much. You just listened to Venerable and Mrs. Olufemi Lalekan James. And I thank God. I think we started doing Luke December in 2022. And every year I will call on different people and I will say, identify a treasure or two from this chapter. And I thank God for the fresh treasures that the Lord brings to us through his people. Venerable has mentioned from Luke chapter 1, written for one, meant for all. Written for one. Luke wrote it for Theophilus. It was led by the Holy Spirit, but this is an account meant for all of us. And I'll take that point further. When the Lord is asking you or asking me to do something, you never know the purpose to which the Holy Spirit will put that thing. Which underscores the importance of obedience. You just do what the Lord has asked you to do. You never know the many people who will be blessed by it. I mean, Venerable, you'll agree that when Luke was writing this to Theophilus, Luke himself probably never had any idea that it would become a book that thousands, millions of people, you know, we read throughout history. So thank you for bringing that out. A book written for one, meant for all. And Auntie has also identified this. Now, focusing on, and many people don't often focus on the on this couple, Zacharias and Elizabeth. They were righteous people, yet they had a reproach in their lives. And let us not be misguided, as Auntie has said, into thinking that when we're on the Lord's side, there will be no reproach, there will be no evil. The Bible does not teach that. And this couple, they illustrate, yet they were faithful in their office, which is the very challenging thing. Usually, now when people face trial, they say, look, it means God is not there. And then they stop being faithful. And usually we find that it is while we are about the Lord's duty, the Lord's business, that he meets us. And the Lord met Zechariah while he was about his Lord's business. All our brethren in the virtual studio, if you want to make a contribution, please feel free to do so. Just unmute and I'll be most delighted to hear you talk about any of the treasures that we have identified. If you're at gospelbestradio.com, just use the WhatsApp widget to send in your message or contribution. If you want to join the virtual studio, there's a link there as well. This is Luke December Challenge 2025, and we are reading the 24 chapters in Luke in the first 24 days in December. And that's chapter 1, read by their sister Bolanle Babalola from Canada. And those treasures that the Lord has pointed out to us today, written for one, meant for all. Whatever you are doing today, do it faithfully, do it well. You don't know the purpose to which God will put it. Righteous people have reproaches in their lives. Righteous people, when they have reproaches in their lives, they should be like Zacharias and Elizabeth and continue to be faithful to God. Okay, we are going to listen to Luke chapter 2 now. Keep your questions or contributions coming anytime. We're going to discuss them together. Okay, Luke chapter 2, definitely not as long as Luke chapter 1. Luke chapter 1 had 80 verses. Luke chapter 2 is not as long, quite lengthy as well, but not as long. But, you know, as well as always with the Word of God, beautiful, beautiful words, wonderful words. This one, read by a lady you may know. I'll let her say her name.
4: Good evening. My name is Olaide Ogutokun. I'm reading Luke chapter 2. New King James Version. And it came to pass in those days that a decree went out from Caesar Augustus that all the world should be registered. This census first took place while Quirinius was governing Syria. So all went to be registered, everyone to his own city. Joseph also went up from Galilee, out of the city of Nazareth into Judea to the city of David, which is called Bethlehem, because it was of the house and lineage of David, to be registered with Mary, his betrothed wife, who was with child. So it was that while they were there, the days were completed for her to be delivered. And she brought forth her firstborn son, and wrapped him in a swaddling cloth, and laid him in a manger, because there was no room for them in the inn. Now there were in the same country shepherds living out in the fields, keeping watch over their flock by night. And behold, an angel of the Lord stood before them, and the glory of the Lord shone around them, and they were greatly afraid. Then the angel said to them, "Do not be afraid, for behold, I bring you good tidings of great joy, which will be to all people. For there is born to you this day in the city of David a Savior, who is Christ the Lord. And this will be the sign to you. You will find a babe wrapped in swaddling clothes, lying in a manger." And suddenly there was with the angel a multitude of the heavenly host, praising God and saying, "Glory to God in the highest, and on earth peace, goodwill toward men." So it was when the angels had gone away from them into heaven that the shepherds said to one another, "Let us now go to Bethlehem and see this thing that has come to pass, which the Lord has made known to us." And they came with haste and found Mary and Joseph and the babe lying in a manger. Now when they had seen him, they made widely known the saying which was told them concerning this child, and all those who heard it marveled at those things which were told them by the shepherds. But Mary kept all these things and pondered them in her heart. Then the shepherds returned, glorifying and praising God for all the things that they had heard and seen, as it was told them. And when 8 days were completed for the circumcision of the child, his name was called Jesus, the name given by the angel before he was conceived in the womb. Now when the days of her purification according to the law of Moses were completed, they brought him to Jerusalem to present him to the Lord, as it is written in the law of the Lord, "Every male who opens the womb shall be called holy to the Lord, and to offer a sacrifice according to what is said in the law of the Lord, a pair of turtle doves or 2 young pigeons. And behold, there was a man in Jerusalem whose name was Simeon, and this man was just and devout, waiting for the consolation of Israel, and the Holy Spirit was upon him. And it had been revealed to him by the Holy Spirit that he would not see death before he had seen the Lord's Christ. So he came by the Spirit into the temple, and when the parents brought in the child Jesus to do for him according to the custom of the law, he took him up in his arms and blessed God and said, "Lord, now you are letting your servant depart in peace according to your word, for my eyes have seen your salvation, which you have prepared before the face of all peoples, a light to bring revelation to the Gentiles and the glory of your people Israel." And Joseph and his mother marveled at those things which were spoken of him. Then Simeon blessed them and said to Mary his mother, "Behold, this child is destined for the fall and rising of many in Israel, and for a sign which will be spoken against. Yes, a sword will pierce through your own soul also, that the thought of many hearts may be revealed." Now there was one Hannah, a prophetess, the daughter of Phanuel of the tribe of Asher. She was of a great age and had lived with a husband 7 years from her virginity. And this woman was a widow of about 84 years, who did not depart from the temple, but served God with fastings and prayers night and day. And coming in that instant, she gave thanks to the Lord and spoke of him to all those who looked for redemption in Jerusalem. So when they had performed all things according to the law of the Lord, they returned to Galilee, to their own city, Nazareth. And the child grew and became strong in spirit, filled with wisdom, and the grace of God was upon him. His parents went to Jerusalem every year at the feast of the Passover. And when he was 12 years old, they went up to Jerusalem according to the custom of the feast. When they had finished the days, as they returned, the boy Jesus lingered behind in Jerusalem, and Joseph and his mother did not know it. But supposing him to have been in the company, they went a day's journey and sought him among their relatives and acquaintances. So when they did not find him, they returned to Jerusalem, seeking him. Now, so it was that after 3 days, they found him in the temple, sitting in the midst of the teachers, both listening to them and asking them questions. And all who heard him were astonished at his understanding and answers. So when they saw him, they were amazed. And his mother said to him, "Son, why have you done this to us? Look, your father and I have sought you anxiously." And he said to them, "Why did you seek me? Did you not know that I must be about my father's business?" But they did not understand the statement which he spoke to them. Then he went down with them and came to Nazareth and was subject to them. But his mother kept all these things in her heart. And Jesus increased in wisdom and stature and in favor with God and men. This is the word of the Lord. Thank you very much.
1: And yes, thanks to you, Sister Lady Guntokun, for reading Luke chapter 2. So I'm back to you now, Venerable and Mrs. Olufemi Olalekan James. A treasure or two or three from Luke chapter 2.
5: Praise God.
1: Hallelujah.
5: Yeah, I think another treasure I missed so much in Luke chapter 2 is the fact that Mary and Joseph, but Bible talks about Mary more on this matter, is about their ability to keep in their hearts the occurrences and the things that were peculiar to their child.
1: Yes.
5: The child that had been born to them, Jesus. The birth of Jesus was not a usual kind of birth. First, the conception was something that had never happened before. After that, even when he was born, I think it's very amazing. There was a time I was trying to imagine it, that the angels descended, the shepherds were in the fields, watching over their flocks, and the heavens opened and the angels came down
1: with trumpets,
5: and there was rejoicing. I really can't imagine it. The
1: glory,
5: how beautiful it must have been.
1: Yes.
5: And that had never happened before that time.
1: Mm-hmm.
5: It was something very awesome.
1: Mm-hmm.
5: The angels came to announce that, wow, a baby has been born, and they rejoiced. And then this same shepherd that witnessed that amazing thing, came, located them. The angels gave specification that you will see that would be a sign. You will see a baby wrapped in swaddling clothes. That was really very amazing.
1: Really,
5: and imagine people talking about your baby that way. It was angels that came to tell us. That came to announce to us. The Bible talks about the fact that Mary kept these things in her heart. I think in our day today, that would have been a trending news on social media.
1: Definitely.
5: These days people are pregnant and everybody just needs to hear it.
1: Mm-hmm, mm-hmm.
5: The baby is born, everybody in the world needs to see the face of the baby.
1: Yeah.
5: But she kept, I think there's
1: a
5: lesson.
1: She kept it in her heart.
5: She kept it in her heart.
1: Hmm.
5: And even later when they took the baby to the temple, and and Simeon saw the baby and was prophesying, saying so many things. I'm sure they would have just been, you know, of course the angel had told them that the baby they were going to give birth to, but I think, you know, having the baby now and the reality of all these things, so many prophecies, and the Bible talked about Joseph and Mary again, that they marveled or about those things that were spoken to them, you know, about their baby. But it was not an opportunity for them to start, you know, telling everybody that our baby, or start bragging about it, or start showing off about their baby. And even when the child stayed back in the temple, they had, you know, gone and then come back, and he said that he had to be about his father's business. Bible says, told us again that, and Mary kept these things in her heart. You know, keeping them in her heart, I'm sure it was just beyond keeping them in her heart. It must have been about, you know, even speaking to God concerning this child, this special child that God had, you know, given to them, and praying and asking that all these things come to manifestation, all these things that they heard, that these things will happen as God wanted them to. And I think for me, I think it's a lesson to hear more and talk less, especially about our children, you know, to people, to the world. You know, it's not about you know, sometimes our lives and the things that God has told us concerning our children, and the things that God wants to unfold, God wants to manifest in their lives. You know, I think it's a lesson to keep them in our hearts, and, you know, keep seeking God's face concerning them, concerning the manifestation. Because, you know, she was with him all through, even up to crucifixion.
1: Yes.
5: The mother was there. So even if, I'm sure even in her pain at that time, you know, I know we'll still get there. Even in her pain at the time, she must have been actually carried by the Spirit of God, and with an understanding, a very good understanding, that this baby, this child of ours, of theirs, is not just is a different child from, is not just any child.
1: Yes,
5: you know, is a child with a purpose, a child that was, you know, born, that had to come through them to fulfill a particular purpose. And it was according to God's plan. So we should learn to be more quiet, you know, especially when God has revealed some things to us. We should learn to, you know, seek his face in the quietness of our hearts.
1: The quietness of our hearts.
5: Yes, and not in, because that, like I said, it would have been a very fascinating news. That our baby was born, and it was angels that came to tell the shepherds. Can you imagine, you know, it could have been a very fascinating news,
1: exactly,
5: a very interesting one, a trending one, let me use the English of our age, a trending one, and maybe so many things would have been destroyed.
1: Exactly. I mean, thank you so very much for that very beautiful point. Luke 2:19. But Mary kept all these things and pondered them in her heart. Again, Luke 2:51, it says, but his mother kept all these things in her heart. And this is so important. There are some things that God wants you to know, just you to know, and want us to be able to discern the things that God has said to you, that he wants you to ponder in your heart, different from the things that he wants you to broadcast to the whole world. And I also add to what Antia said, when, you know, the promises that God has made to you, that has made to me, I'm meant to keep them in my heart and ponder on them, because it is in pondering on them that we'll be able to continue with the mission. Because Mary must just be, she must have been putting everything together from the time the angel appeared to her, and then what Simeon said in the temple, what the widow said in the temple, what happened when Jesus, she must just have been piecing all the pieces together, pondering and saying, truly the Lord is with me, truly the Lord's Holy Spirit is in this boy Jesus as well. She kept pondering them in her heart, and for us as well, all the things that God has said to us in the secret place when we are praying, we should ponder them in our heart more than, you know, talking about them. The only thing we need to talk about is to proclaim Jesus to the world. But the things he has promised us ourselves, we should just ponder them in our heart. And when we keep them in our heart, we are not going to go astray. We are not going to become weary. Thank you very much, Ma, for emphasizing this very important point. Mary kept all these things and pondered them in her heart. Beautiful. Venerable, over to you, sir.
2: Yes, sir. Yeah, that was good. Yeah.
1: Yes.
2: I want to point us from a point us to, you know, the very few verses in this chapter.
1: Okay.
2: The first few verses.
1: Okay.
2: You know, in this chapter, and I want to look at it in two ways, looking at the same subject but in two ways.
1: Okay.
2: You know, like there's a scripture. Let me see if I can read this scripture while I still speak.
1: Okay.
2: It's 2 Corinthians 6:10. Okay. Yeah, part of it says, as poor, yet making rich, having nothing,
1: yeah,
2: yet possessing
1: everything. All
2: things.
1: Yeah.
2: Possessing everything. Yeah. So, and that points to, I mean, the person of Jesus,
1: yes,
2: ultimately.
1: Mm.
2: Points to the person of Jesus. No. You know, if you consider what my wife described, this scenario.
1: Yes.
2: You know, the trendy scenario she painted. You know, you know, like it didn't start like that.
1: Hmm.
2: It started with, you know, them. I mean, cover the baby in swaddling clothes.
1: Yes.
2: And then placed in a manger. That's a stable. That's where you keep, you know, beasts, you know,
1: yes,
2: goats or
1: yes,
2: whatever. You, yeah, oxes, yes. You know, that's where you keep them.
1: Mm.
2: And the reason was stated. They said because there was no room.
1: In the inn.
2: In the inn. So it means that he should have been born. The delivery should have happened in the inn.
1: Mm-hmm.
2: And if you imagine that it was the king of kings, that it was God,
1: yes,
2: and he was going to be born, should there be no room
1: in the inn
2: created for him in the inn?
1: Hmm.
2: You know, like I'll give an example of maybe myself, my little self.
1: Okay.
2: You know, the church that we pastor,
1: yes,
2: you know, it's a big church physically.
1: Okay.
2: It's a big church.
1: Mm.
2: And numerically too, it's big.
1: Okay.
2: It's fairly large.
1: Okay.
2: You know, and sometimes we have occasions, you know, that brings a lot of people into the place, so the whole place is packed full.
1: Packed full.
2: You know, people are in the gallery, people are even in the corridors, but you know that there's no way it can be packed full that anybody will sit in my space.
1: Exactly.
2: No, I don't.
1: There's a reserved space. Nobody goes there. Exactly.
2: So, and you know, if the parking space, you imagine, you know, maybe Ascension now, maybe another parish in Lagos, and the bishop is coming.
1: Exactly.
2: You know, and then there are a lot of vehicles, a lot of vehicular movements.
1: Mm.
2: You know. Of course, it comes to a point that they will start turning people back.
1: Yeah.
2: Because there is a limited space available now.
1: Mm.
2: The bishop has not arrived. Nobody can drive into that space.
1: Mm.
2: I don't know if you understand what
1: I'm
2: saying.
1: I understand.
2: Nobody can drive into that space. It's just for the bishop.
1: Yeah.
2: Even if he delays for 2 hours.
1: Yeah.
2: In coming.
1: The space will be reserved for him. Yeah.
2: Is reserved for him. Now, for you now to say that there was no, that the King of Kings was born in a manger just because there was no room for him. In the hymn, no. So that's an aspect. Now the other aspect is this. You know, you can have somebody who is the future president.
1: Yes.
2: And you can have him in the crowd.
1: True.
2: As an onlooker. Now in this case now, you know, you can imagine the movement. It was a very massive movement because there was a decree.
1: Yes.
2: So everybody was moving. It was time to move. Everybody were packing and moving. So you can imagine how busy, if it were to be made these days when you have vehicles, you know, buses, lorries, you can imagine how busy the highway would be like.
1: Yes.
2: You know, and then people were moving, so you have mass transit.
1: Yes.
2: And you can imagine that John and Mary would have been in a mass transit.
1: Yes.
2: Not in a limo.
1: Yes.
2: You know. So they were in that crowd and they were, so to speak, the parents of the Savior who was to be born.
1: Yeah.
2: So even when the Savior was born, he was just born just like that.
1: Just like, exactly.
2: On song, you know, just like that, you know.
1: Exactly.
2: Nobody knew that in a few minutes, or maybe it was hours after then, that angels were around that birth.
1: Yeah.
2: When it came, actually, it was just ordinary. So sometimes God wants to do
1: things.
2: Extraordinary things, and it starts with in a very simple way, in a very down to way, and down to earth, very ordinary way. And that is the way of God. Thank you, sir.
1: God does extraordinary things through ordinary means. I mean, that's so deep. We have to reflect on that. God does extraordinary things through ordinary means, and that's the danger, you know, for a world that focuses on the ostentatious, that focuses on the beautiful, the outlandish, the glorious things, the exceptional things, because the natural expectation for us as human beings is to say, well, if it's something big, then we must know. You know, we must know. It must show that it is something big. You look at something that is ordinary. In fact, the birth of Christ would not even be described as ordinary. It was even less than ordinary. I think Venerable can agree with me. An ordinary birth would be the one in the inn.
2: Exactly.
1: You know, would just be the number one in the hospital. But this was even less than ordinary, worse than ordinary, because it was in a manger. And that should really tell us something. And I think in the Reader's Club, we discussed it at length. The importance, maybe when we're reading the early chapters of John Bunyan's Grace Abounding, the danger of overlooking ordinary things, the danger of overlooking the base things of this world. Because in God's design, in His wisdom, He does His work most times through ordinary means, through base means. And the Bible, through the Holy Spirit, through Paul, has told us that He uses the foolish things of this world to confound the wise. When Auntie was speaking at that time too, and talking about the angels appearing and blowing trumpet and saying glory to God, yes, that was an extraordinary revelation, an epiphany of sorts. But you know what? Those angels did not appear to the kings of the earth. They appeared to shepherds. Shepherds were even lowly people in the Jewish culture. They were very lowly. They were not people who were regarded highly at all. But God chose for those angels to go to where? To the shepherds. And of course, in that time, there were many civilizations already in the world. The Egyptian civilization was there. The Babylonian civilization was there. Of course, the Roman civilization. So there were great palaces in the world at that time. Nobody got a message from heaven. Again, that's another point which ties into what Venerable has said. Sometimes the message God has for the world is given to who? It's not given to the high and mighty. not even to the nobles of this world, but to ordinary people. And that is why, for example, Psalm 8, out of the mouth of babes, you have ordained strength. A Christian would not have a spiritual antenna well tuned if he, that Christian, continues to expect the great things of this world in order to know whether God is working, right? In order to know whether God is working, it would mean that your spiritual antenna is not well tuned if you're expecting to see glamour and beauty. And very important, I think we can even apply this to Christian ministries today, Christian churches. You know, there are some people who say, look, if I go into an auditorium or a Christian place of worship and I don't feel the ambience, I don't feel the beauty, I don't feel the grandeur, you know, then maybe there's no excellence there. In fact, that was something I was engaging with on the Lord's side, one of our programs recently. Somebody said, look, there's a particular church, whenever she goes there, she experiences the excellence there, that even their toilets are so exceptional, and there's nothing wrong there. But not that there is this thing about people wanting to see the beauty and the grandeur before they can believe that God is working there. God works extraordinary things through ordinary means, even through base means, things that are base, ordinary things. And then so we can find that in an assembly of mighty people, the noble and the mighty, that God's word or God's purposes are to be carried out through an ordinary person. Do you have any contribution from anyone in the virtual studio? And these are very beautiful points, really, from Luke 2, Mrs. Olalekan James telling us that, number one, we want to be reminded that God expects us to ponder in our hearts the promises he has made to us, the things he has said to us. He expects us to ponder them in our hearts, and very reminding us that God does extraordinary things through ordinary means. He uses ordinary means. And those who make the mistake of not expecting great things through ordinary means, they are really mistaken. Thank you very much. Thank you, our dear sister, Sister Tosinarebe Shola, joining us all the way from Idonri, right? Are you from? Yeah, because and also with another venerable and his wife, the Arebe Sholas. Thank you. And echoing what venerable has said, God does extraordinary things through ordinary things. That's a big lesson. Thank you very much, venerable. Thank you, Mommy James. Thank you to everybody in the virtual studio as well. We're going to go to chapter 3 now. And this chapter 3 was read by our dear sister Fumbi Shokoya. Okay, Rashion, go ahead.
6: Yes, sir. Good evening, everyone.
1: Good evening.
6: I dropped something in the chat room, sir.
1: Okay. Okay, let me quickly check it. Okay, good. Okay, we have this from Brashion Oedele. Yeah, Brashion, you can quickly summarize it now. Unless you cannot unmute for a long period.
6: Okay. So I was just saying that from Luke chapter 1, I know that we are now.
1: I know, yeah, you are free. Just
6: from chapter 1, we find out that, you know, that a Christian is facing the challenges of life.
1: Yes.
6: Is not an indication that God has deserted him.
1: Yes, yes.
6: There are several biblical characters that we can, you know, that proves that point. Even contemporary characters.
1: Yes.
6: You know, when that we are giving the song, a lot of people are saying, maybe we have done something wrong, maybe this and that. That if Christian is facing challenges in life, Joseph was in prison. Joseph was in the field for the first time, but still, God could him.
1: Yes.
6: But that is the same thing with the parents of John the Baptist. They have been a priest, but still, they had that evil environment. So we shouldn't always attribute that God has deserted one because he or she is facing one thing or the other at the moment. It's not always true that way. Then from Luke chapter 2, for Simeon,
1: yes,
6: you know, after he has seen the consolation of Israel, he said, now you can take me.
1: Exactly.
6: So I was saying that those who have fulfilled their purpose in life, they welcome death.
1: They welcome death.
6: They are not scared to die because they know that what the Lord has sent them, they have done it. So if death comes, death is welcome. They don't fear to die. As the person that they feast, he doesn't understand that after David has sent the generation, he slept.
1: Yeah.
6: Fathers. Then when we look at Paul admonishing Timothy at the point, he told him, I have finished my course.
1: Yeah.
6: I have fought the good fight. And you know, as at that time, he was done. And so if death comes at that time, to him, it is not anything called premature death, timely death, because he is first. And for the widow also, you know, she was there. Yes, she had lost her husband, but she was there serving the Lord. She remained in the temple.
1: Yeah.
6: So I was making reference of her to the parent of John Baptist in Luke chapter 1. And I said, just as the case of the parent of John the Baptist, life challenges or the challenges of life is not an indication or does not determine if you will serve God or not. It is your relationship with God that sustains your fellowship with Him.
1: Absolutely.
6: Not the challenges of life.
1: Absolutely.
6: It is your relationship. And so, if you are not saved, if you don't have an established relationship with the Father, if you are not deeply rooted in Christ, you know, the challenges of life will uproot you from Christ.
1: True.
6: If you are not deeply rooted in Christ, the challenges of life can easily uproot you from Him. So those are my own takeaways from there. Thank you.
1: I mean, thank you so very much, and I love that the point. Thank you so very much for that. I love that the point you have made, you know, aligns very much with what Mommy James said, that the Zacharias and Elizabeth continue to be faithful, and then you have taken it further by saying that if you are not deeply rooted in Christ, those challenges will take you out. So that's another reason, you know, for faithfulness even when passing through challenges. And God is faithful, as He has done for all His saints. He brings His wonderful purposes to pass while we remain in His will, and that's also so important. Thank you very much, Branche Wedele, for that. God bless you. God bless you. Really good. I'm going to play chapter 3 now, and also listen to Sister Fumbi Chokoya. And then we identify the treasures here.
7: Good evening. My name is Olufumbi, and I'll be reading Luke chapter 3 from the New King James Version. Now, in the 15th year of the reign of Tiberius Caesar, Pontius Pilate being governor of Judea, Herod being tetrarch of Galilee, his brother Philip tetrarch of Iturea, and the region of Trachonitis, and Lysanias, tetrarch of Abilene, while Annas and Caiaphas were high priests, the word of God came to John the son of Zacharias in the wilderness. And he went into all the region around the Jordan, preaching a baptism of repentance for the remission of sins, as it is written in the book of the words of Isaiah the prophet, saying, the voice of one crying in the wilderness, prepare the way of the Lord, make his path straight. Every valley shall be filled, and every mountain and hill brought low. Crooked places shall be made straight, and the rough way smooth. No flesh shall see the salvation of God. Then he said to the multitudes that came out to be baptized by him, brood of vipers, who warned you to flee from the wrath to come? Therefore, bear fruits worthy of repentance, and do not begin to say to yourselves, have Abraham as our father. For I say to you that God is able to raise up children to Abraham from these stones. And even now the axe is laid to the root of the trees. Therefore every tree which does not bear good fruit is cut down and thrown into the fire. So the people asked him, saying, what shall we do then? He answered and said to them, he who has two tunics, let him give to him who has none. And he who has food, let him do likewise. Then tax collectors also came to be baptized, and said to him, Teacher, what shall we do? He said to them, Collect no more than what is appointed for you. Likewise the soldiers asked him, saying, And what shall we do? And he said to them, Do not intimidate anyone, or accuse falsely, and be content with your wages. Now as the people were in expectation, and all reasoned in their hearts about John, whether he was the Christ or not, John answered, saying to all, I indeed baptize you with water. One mightier than I is coming, whose sandal straps I am not worthy to loose. He will baptize you with the Holy Spirit and fire. His winnowing fan is in his hand, and he will thoroughly clean out his threshing floor and gather the wheat into his barn, but the chaff he will burn with unquenchable fire. And with many other exhortations he preached to the people. But Herod the Tetrarch, being rebuked by him concerning Herodias, his brother Philip's wife, and for all the evils which Herod had done, also added this above all, that he shut John up in prison. When all the people were baptized, it came to pass that Jesus also was baptized. And while he prayed, the heaven was opened, and the Holy Spirit descended in bodily form like a dove upon him. And a voice came from heaven which said, You are my beloved Son, in you I am well pleased. Now Jesus himself began his ministry at about 30 years of age, being, as was supposed, the son of Joseph, the son of Eli, the son of Martha, the son of Levi, the son of Melchi, the son of Janna, the son of Joseph, the son of Mattathiah, the son of Amos, the son of Nahum, the son of Elsli, the son of Levi, the son of Matt, the son of Mattathiah, the son of Simei, the son of Joseph, the son of Judah, the son of Joannas, the son of Risa, the son of Zerubbabel, the son of Shealtiel, the son of Neri, the son of Melchi, the son of Adai, the son of Kosam, the son of Elmodam, the son of Er, the son of Jose, the son of Eleazar, the son of Jorim, the son of Matta, the son of Levi, the son of Simeon, the son of Judah, the son of Joseph, the son of Jonah, the son of Eliakim, the son of Melia, the son of Mina, son of Mattathiah, the son of Nathan, the son of David, the son of Jesse, the son of Obed, the son of Boaz, the son of Salmon, the son of Nashon, the son of Aminadab, the son of Ram, the son of Hezron, the son of Perez, the son of Judah, the son of Jacob, the son of Isaac, the son of Abraham, the son of Terah, the son of Nahor, the son of Serug, the son of Reu, the son of Peleg, the son of Eber, the son of Shelah, the son of Cana, the son of Abhazad, the son of Shem, the son of Noah, the son of Lamech, the son of Methuselah, the son of Enoch, the son of Jared, the son of Mahalalel, the son of Canaan, the son of Enosh, the son of Seth, the son of Adam, the son of God. This is the word of the Lord.
1: Thanks be to God. The son of Adam, the son of God. I love this, the way Luke concludes this genealogy of our Lord. Venerable, a treasure or two from Luke chapter 3.
2: Yes, sir.
1: Yes, sir.
2: Yeah, this too is so packed.
1: Yes.
2: Yeah. So, but I will, since I can mention three, let me mention the ministry of John the Baptist.
1: Okay.
2: You know, I was listening to Brother Akonin, you know, recently.
1: Okay.
2: You know, he was talking about the text that we also used in the service today. 2 Timothy chapter 4.
1: Okay.
2: And then from verse 2. You know, when it was asking Timothy to be instant.
1: Yeah, exactly. Season.
2: Yeah. You know, and then you know went going forward. I mean further. In verse 3 to say that you know the reason is that

0: Sound doctrine. They want to hear what will suit their own desires.
1: They will heap up, you know,
0: teachers for themselves.
1: To say to them
0: what they want to hear.
1: Wants to hear. You know, so, you know, Brother Connor was talking about, you know, that heaping up, you know, or piling up. They just pile up. So there's a pile up of soothsayers, according to him. Those who say things that are soothing. And then, you know, you can, it comes back to those who are in the pastoralia. You know, he says that, you know, he says somebody's, it was, Brabulia Kone was saying that, he says somebody's a soothsayer, even though he says it's the prophet or a pastor or a teacher, but he's actually a soothsayer. Because, and the reason why he's a soothsayer is that his preoccupation is to say soothing words, things that does not hurt anybody.
0: Yeah,
1: everybody is just fine. It massages their ego, and then it pampers them, you know. And then they can go on like that, you know. And then, you know, they keep coming back because it's going to suit them, especially when you have so much things around, like in our own situation, where, you know, people can become depressed.
0: Yes.
1: So if you find someone who, when you go to, find a garden where, whenever you go there, you know, they will say soothing words to you.
0: Yeah.
1: You know, you want to return.
0: Yeah,
1: it's just
0: return
1: human
0: there.
1: Or,
0: yeah,
1: you know, proper for you to, you know, to return to such place.
0: Yes.
1: But, you know, the ministry of John was that he was even in the wilderness. You know, you remember the last time when we were wrapping up with John Bunyan's biography.
0: Yes.
1: You know, we're saying that, okay, maybe some people will want to be posted in, you know, sumptuous areas.
0: Yes.
1: Or parishes, maybe as pastors, or even maybe as workers.
0: Yes.
1: You know, as the case may be. You know, but, you know, his posting was in the wilderness. And people still came. You know, people who came, they came. They are great people.
0: Yes.
1: I thought that he should have crafted very soothing words to keep them.
0: Exactly.
1: You know, so that even when they go to the city, they will still come back because they will find some kind of, you know, comfort in the
0: words.
1: But, you know, he was very hard on them. He was even asking them, why did they come? What are you here?
0: Exactly.
1: Who asked you to flee from
0: the,
1: those are
0: come,
1: words that, you know, if in the
0: offensive, you know, very offensive to the people hearing it.
1: Very offensive to the people. Well, pastor, you won't come that journey.
0: Exactly.
1: You won't find your can in Kotiye. I want to turn so I want to go back and be in Kotiye. So I want your tear duo. I want your wow, but
0: Bobo Shen Soro.
1: You say what? You know, it's not even. It's not Kofauju Amora. It's not massaging our ego. It's not, you know. It's not doing, it's not marketing. It's not doing enough marketing, you know, to keep the fellowship going. He says, why are you even here? I remember Pastor Tunde Bakari. You know, I've had him a few times say that he normally said to some of his members, even workers, you know, if they have stayed like 10 years, he asked them, why are you still here?
0: Oh, really?
1: Why are you even still here? You will be asking why you are. You should have gone beyond this. You should have gone to do something greater for God, with all the, you know, all the blessings, all the treasure that you have received. You should have gone. Why are you still here? You know, it's an uncommon kind of approach.
0: Yeah, uncommon indeed.
1: Know? But the people kept coming back, and the Bible did not record any kind of offense. You know, in them, and then, you know, they were. And to add to that, you know, there's something that is very peculiar. And it happened in Acts chapter 2, when Peter preached after Pentecost.
0: Yes.
1: You know, the Bible said the people were cut to their hearts. And they asked, brethren, what shall we do? You know, it's rather that several people were asking. They came for baptism. So I see that, as our sister was reading it, you know, it's like the thing jumped at me.
0: Yeah, what shall
1: something
0: we do,
1: I've
0: right?
1: I've never seen that. Okay, you know, the normal thing is that we prepare for baptism then we are deep in the
0: water,
1: in the flowing river, or maybe in the case

0: of Yankan Church, you are just
1: sprinkled
0: with the baptismal font, and then you read all the things that you read, and then you go. But these ones, after baptism, they see us, what shall we do? So that question is very, it came to me as something that is new, that he has baptized them, yes, it's a baptism of repentance, but they are still asking. So even though they have been baptized, they still need
1: asking, what shall we do?
0: to be able to be on the right track. They have things to resolve, about what am I supposed to do in this area, whatever. So it means that baptism is not the ultimate.
1: Mm-hmm.
0: That's the lesson for me.
1: Yeah,
0: it's not the ultimate. So I think I should stop. Yes.
1: Yeah. Another very beautiful point. After speaking to people about Christ, other people have come to Christ, then there is the place of teaching, discipleship. When people have identified with Christ, because baptism is essentially identifying with Christ. I've now identified with him and his kingdom, but then there is the place of teaching and discipleship. And I'm very glad that you pointed this out from this, because after that, they now asked him, what shall we do? And he said to them, then the soldiers too came, they, what shall we do? The tax collectors can say, what shall we do? And people still need to be taught, which is in line with the Great Commission. It's go to the world, baptizing them and then teaching them to observe all that I've commanded you. And this is so beautiful. Thank you for pointing it out there. And I never looked at it that way, but it aligns with the Great Commission. You baptize them and then teach them. Just like what John did, they asked, what shall we do? And indeed, maybe venerable, in fact, those who are baptized, who are confirmed, should be, if they are not asking, what shall we do? We should be telling them, why are you not asking, what shall we do? why are you not asking, what shall we do? Because now that you have been confirmed or baptized, don't you have any questions to ask? And because and sometimes when we ask them like that, that will now force them to ask us questions, which then lead to some other discussion. And even as we are talking, I'm thinking maybe that should be a program, parish by parish, church by church, where those who have been baptized, recently baptized or confirmed, they read them together maybe once a year and ask, how has it been, been with you? Do you have any question? What shall we do? That's a beautiful one. Thank you, sir. Mommy James, go ahead.
2: Okay. Thank you, sir.
1: Yes, sir.
2: One thing that also came to mind to me when the chapter 3 was being read is that John was he was a prophet that lived a very short life, but very focused life.
1: Yes.
2: Very, very focused. He was not at all entangled in any other business, any other thing that, for him, it was about directing people
1: to Christ.
2: To Christ, telling them straight up about repentance. And he did, like Venerable mentioned, he was talking about people who would not sweet talk their congregation, or the people that are listening to them, their hearers. He was very, very direct,
1: yes,
2: very objective. He wasn't a preacher who would want to make the words who want to sweet quote or sugar coat the words.
1: The words, yes.
2: Up to the point that he was able to even speak against the king.
1: Exactly.
2: He was able to reprimand him directly.
1: Yes.
2: I think that's very profound.
1: It is.
2: It takes me back to the chapter 1.
1: Okay.
2: Talked about when Elizabeth was being told about the child she was going to give birth to.
1: Yes.
2: The Bible talks about the fact that he will be great in the sight of the Lord.
1: Yes.
2: So for him, everything was about fulfilling his God ordained purpose. It wasn't about, it didn't matter if the king didn't want to see his face or hear him. His own was to get that message
1: across
2: that God had given him, spoken to the people. And no matter the class, no matter the the level of the people. His was just to get that work, that assignment done. And I think it's a lesson, you know, to be very focused.
1: Yes.
2: To be very, very focused. I really saw that while the lesson was being read.
1: Exactly.
2: That he was really very focused. Nothing else mattered
1: to him except to say the truth.
2: Yes, and he lived a very short life.
1: And a very short one.
2: And in fact, I was even wondering that could his parents have have still been alive at
1: that time? Exactly.
2: You know, after he was a child that was expected for a very long time.
1: Exactly. And then he lived for a short time.
2: And he lived for a very short time. A short but very purposeful,
1: very purposeful,
2: focused life.
1: In fact, when you started speaking, I did a quick Google search. How old was John the Baptist, you know, when he died? So the estimate is about 34, 35 years. That it was 34. That's the estimate from Bible scholars. I think the... Okay, go ahead.
2: Yes, I think I already made the point.
1: Yes,
2: that exactly. He lived a short but very focused, purposeful life.
1: Yes.
2: Not minding what anybody else said or did didn't really matter. It for him it was about just doing what God had asked him to come and do.
1: To come and do, exactly.
2: Yes.
1: Exactly. That's exactly. Just it was focused, just doing what God wanted him to do. And as you mentioned there, it was just saying the truth, which ties into what Venerable said earlier on as well. That how can it be that somebody who was not preaching a comforting message, who was not even in the city, who was in the wilderness, had an audience? You know, how come he had an audience? People were going to him in the wilderness where he would tell them the truth and nothing but the truth, as we will say it. And again, it ties into 2 Timothy 4, which Venerable reference, which many people read in church today. Preach the word, be prepared in season and out of season. Now, you know, some older versions say be instant in season and out of season, meaning that you just preach the word and do it whether it is the season for it or not, you know, just say it. And many people have concerns nowadays. If we preach it this way, people won't come. If we do it this way, people won't come. And you know, may our churches be strengthened by the Holy Spirit enough to know that it is not how you are doing it that matters. It is what you are doing. Are you doing what the Lord has commanded? Are you doing it in spirit and in truth? And then God will bring the increase. And as you mentioned as well, John the Baptist did not then tailor his message to suit the audience, which is something that many of us, and that's just because of our broken nature as human beings, we want to do. But so when he appeared before Herod, his duty was to say the truth. When he appeared before, when he was preaching to soldiers, the truth, to tax collectors, the truth. When he appeared in Herod's palace, the truth. He got him killed, of course. So people will even argue today and say, look, don't get yourself killed. That is to be what he, that they will say, look at John the Baptist. If he had lived for longer, he would have done, you know, more work. You know, people always try to excuse things like that. But, you know, he did what God sent him to do, as you mentioned. We have in the chat room here, Brashim Adile saying, where the carcass is, vulture will gather. Daddy Gwile isn't in the city, you know, exactly. Maybe always point to Brahagwilakone, and that's it's not in the city, it's somewhere in Boko Bene. Many people did not know of that place, but for him. And he said, but the truth draws men whose intent are pure. Exactly, the truth draws people. Jesus himself said, and now if I be lifted up, I will draw all men to myself. Thank you very much for those treasures. Venerable and Mommy James, I'm going to hold you for longer. Please just bear with us tonight. I want us to get to this chapter 4. So please bear with us. And I thank God for everyone at Gospel Best Radio. Thank you for staying on. I believe this has been a blessing indeed. Indeed. Let's listen to this chapter 4 and we then engage more. Thank you, my dear sister. Saying John the Baptist ministry wasn't about audience, it was about speaking the truth. Exactly. Thank you, Sir MC, for this. And that's so true. And that's a point, a beautiful point too. It ties into what has been said, but you have said it in an even more important way, that the ministry of John the Baptist was not about audience, it was about speaking the truth. Unfortunately, today, whether we talk about our churches or our preachers or even ourselves, we are always thinking about the audience. And unfortunately, you know, social media has conditioned us. You know, I don't know if anybody wants to contribute to this. Social media has conditioned us to think first in terms of audience rather than in terms of the message. So anybody who is on social media is first thinking of how many people will listen to this, how many people will want to come to this, how many people will want to listen to this, we want to hear it, we want to share this, rather than what am I sent to say, what am I sent to preach. And I think that's the main treasure that we have identified tonight from chapter 3. Go ahead, sir.
0: Yeah, just to buttress the point that, you know, the point you were making.
1: Yes, sir.
0: You know, sometimes somebody is supposed to be preaching or teaching something or passing a message.
1: Yeah.
0: And in the middle of that, sometimes even it's even prayer.
1: Mm-hmm.
0: You know, I've had, you know, a few people, some of the popular, I mean, online prayer leaders now, you know, even in the middle of raising a prayer point, they still have the time to say, just keep sharing, you know.
1: Exactly. So, just keep sharing. So, okay, even while they are praying, right?
0: Yes. Raising a prayer point.
1: Okay.
0: You know, or maybe somebody's preaching, or he's trying to pass a message.
1: And say, look, as I'm preaching, just keep sharing this. Keep sharing it.
0: Keep sharing. You know.
1: Exactly.
0: No, because it's about the number of views.
1: Of viewers, exactly.
0: And, you know, it's a difficult time.
1: And that's why I said that social media has conditioned us. Because that's the way social media is built. Because for those who own the platforms themselves, the way their platform will continue to be relevant is by measuring how many people come to the platforms. So they always put the mechanisms there that those who use it themselves, you can only get traction on these platforms if you get people to come. And so you'll be thinking, how do I get people to come? And that's a dangerous thing indeed, exactly, for Christian ministries. I can understand for celebrities, I can understand for influencers, I can understand for business persons. Indeed, for a business, you'll be thinking, how can I get people to come and use this product and use this service? In a very profound way, that is not the first question before a Christian minister, before a church. It's not how can we get people to come. It is, how can we take the message to people? It is the message itself. Because once you have to condition the message or tailor the message in order to get people to come, that's a problem. And when you begin to be concerned with, oh, how many people have come to this, you're probably not focused on the business of Christ, because the business of Christ is go and tell them, right? So this example you have given, I think I've seen something like that. So somebody is praying. Prayer is a communication between the person praying, the supplicant, and God. It's supposed to be what Jesus said, go behind your doors, your father who sees you. It's supposed to be in spirit and in truth. And while you are praying and saying, in Jesus' name, the Lord will hear you, the Lord will answer you. I hope you are sharing this. Share it on your WhatsApp, share it on your Facebook, and then you go back to the prayer. I mean, that's making mockery of it all. And it will take a lot of discipline from churches and ministries not to do, especially because some ministries are doing it so well and they are doing it so well and profitably. And some people will say, look, why will we not do it? That is what everybody is doing now. In the chat room here, Brashim Ndile is saying, social media only constrains those whose God is their belly. True. Philippians 3:8. Exactly. And he has written, saying, when mammon is the God, what do we expect? Monetization and commercialization of ministry will keep any minister off track, even if he appears to remain in the race. And that's so true. Once you want to commercialize what you are doing, once it matters to you, how many people listen to something, you are most likely going to be led off track, because you're going to be thinking in terms of what can make people come, instead of, God, what do you want me to tell people? You know, and as Venerable mentioned, as Mommy James mentioned, for John the Baptist, and as Sister MC mentioned as well, the question was not audience. The question was, what is God's message? What does he want me to say? May God help us indeed. And it's the same thing for us as well, you know, as we listen, whether in our own, even if you're not a preacher, if you are just a Christian in your own sphere of influence. Your task always should be, Lord, what do you want me to say? Not what would people want to hear from me? Okay, chapter 4, and we're going to stop at chapter 4 tonight.
3: Good evening. My name is Fisola Adurobangba, and I'll be reading the book of Luke, chapter 4, from the New King James Version. I read, "Then Jesus, being filled with the Holy Spirit, returned from the Jordan and was led by the Spirit into the wilderness, being tempted for 40 days by the devil. And in those days he ate nothing, and afterwards, when they had ended, he was hungry. And the devil said to him, 'If you are the Son of God, command this stone to become bread.' But Jesus answered him, saying, 'It is written, Man shall not live by bread alone, but by every word of God.' Then the devil, taking him up on a mountain, showed him all the kingdoms of the world in a moment of time. And the devil said to him, 'All this authority I will give you, and their glory, for this has been delivered to me, and I give it to whomever I wish. Therefore, if you will worship before me, all will be yours.' And Jesus answered and said to him, 'Get behind me, Satan, for it is written, You shall worship the Lord your God, and him only you shall serve.' Then he brought him to Jerusalem, set him on the pinnacle of the temple, and said to him, 'If you are the Son of God, throw yourself down from here, for it is written, He shall give his angels charge over you to keep you, and in their hands they shall bear you up, lest you dash your foot against the stone.' And Jesus answered and said to him, 'It has been said, You shall not tempt the Lord your God.' Now when the devil had ended every temptation, he departed from him until an opportune time. Then Jesus returned in the power of the Spirit to Galilee, and news of him went out through all the surrounding region, and he taught in their synagogues, being glorified by all. So he came to Nazareth, where he had been brought up, and as his custom was, he went into the synagogue on the Sabbath day and stood up to read. And he was handed the book of the prophet Isaiah. And when he had opened the book, he found the place where it was written, 'The Spirit of the Lord is upon me, because he has anointed me to preach the gospel to the poor. He has sent me to heal the brokenhearted, to proclaim liberty to the captives, and recovery of sight to the blind, to set at liberty those who are oppressed, to proclaim the acceptable year of the Lord.' Then he closed the book and gave it back to the attendants and sat down. And the eyes of all who were in the synagogue were fixed on him. And he began to say to them, 'Today this scripture is fulfilled in your hearing.' So all bore witness to him and marveled at the gracious words which proceeded out of his mouth. And he said, 'Is this not Joseph's son?' He said to them, 'You will surely say this proverb to me, Physician, heal yourself. Whatever we have heard done in Capernaum, do also here in your country.' Then he said, 'Assuredly I say to you, no prophet is accepted in his own country. But I tell you truly, many widows were in Israel in the days of Elijah, when the heaven was shut up 3 years and 6 months, and there was a great famine throughout all the land. But to none of them was Elijah sent, except to Zarephath in the region of Sidon, to a woman who was a widow. And many lepers were in Israel in the time of Elisha the prophet, and none of them was cleansed except Naaman the Syrian. So all those in the synagogue, when they heard these things, were filled with wrath and rose up and thrust him out of the city. And they led him to the brow of the hill on which their city was built. that they might throw him down over the cliff. Then passing through the midst of them, he went his way. Then he went down to Capernaum, a city of Galilee, and was teaching them on the Sabbath. And they were astonished at his teaching, for his word was with authority. Now in the synagogue there was a man who had the spirit of an unclean demon. And he cried out with a loud voice, saying, "Let us alone. What have we to do with you, Jesus of Nazareth? Did you come to destroy us? I know who you are, the Holy One of God." But Jesus rebuked him, saying, "Be quiet and come out of him." And when the demon had thrown him in their midst, it came out of him and did not hurt him. Then they were all amazed and spoke among themselves, saying, "What a word this is! For with authority and power he commands the unclean spirit, and they come out." And the report about him went out into every place in the surrounding region. Now he arose from the synagogue and entered Simon's house. But Simon's wife's mother was sick with a high fever, and they made request of him concerning her. So he stood over her and rebuked the fever, and it left her, and immediately she arose and served them. When the sun was setting, all those who had any that were sick with various diseases brought them to him, and he laid his hand on every one of them and healed them. And demons also came out of many, crying out and saying, "You are the Christ, the Son of God." And he rebuked them, did not allow them to speak, for they knew that it was the Christ. Now when it was day, he departed and went into a deserted place. And the crowd sought him and came to him and tried to keep him from leaving them. But he said to them, "I must preach the kingdom of God to the other cities also, because for this purpose I have been sent." And he was preaching in the synagogues of Galilee. This is the word of God. Thank you.
1: Thanks be to God. And yes, thanks be to God. This is Luke December Challenge 2025. We are just listening to the reading of Luke chapter 4 by our dear sisters of Sola Adro Gbangba. And I have in the virtual studio with me, Venerable and Mrs. Olufemi Olalekan James. We also have our friends in the studio, Sister Yemsu Guntayo Brashim Edele. Thank you, Venerable. Okay, let's look at Luke 4. What treasures from Luke chapter 4?
2: I think one of the things that came to me here is as children of God,
1: yes,
2: and as God's people,
1: mm-hmm,
2: you know, every now and then God sends his word to us.
1: Yes.
2: And if we are not careful, we may take the word with levity.
1: Mm.
2: We may take the word with we may attach unimportance to it,
1: to the word,
2: or we could even handle it with familiarity.
1: Mm.
2: That we have been in the church for a very long time, we have always heard this.
1: Mm.
2: You know, let me use an example of this Christmas season.
1: Yes.
2: You know, we read this almost the same lessons for the carol,
1: yes,
2: services. But one beautiful thing about God's word is that his word, you know, always comes forth with power.
1: Mm, exactly.
2: And we should always have a receptive heart, a heart that is open to learning, a heart that is open to receiving. You know, when Jesus went to the temple at Nazareth, and you know, he read the book of Isaiah to them.
1: Yes.
2: Of course, I believe that was not the first time they were hearing it. But the thing that offended them was the fact that Jesus you know, was laying claim to the fact that, you know, these words that you have heard now, you know, it's becoming reality to you.
1: Yes.
2: It's being fulfilled in your time. You know, you are hearing it now from the person of which it was spoken, you know. And for them, it was as if, who are you? Mm-hmm. We know you, we know your birth, we know. So why are you telling us? You know, it was not, it wasn't, they were not receptive to that word, you know. And like Jesus was trying to tell them that, see, when Naaman got healed,
1: yes,
2: he was not, there were a lot of lepers in Israel
1: exactly
2: at the time too, when that pool, that Jordan River healed
1: mm-hmm.
2: him
1: mm-hmm.
2: and there were a lot of people, a lot of lepers that could have also been healed
1: at that time
2: in Israel. I'm sure that news went abroad
1: mm-hmm.
2: that the Syrian army officer got healed by dipping in the, you know, but they may have taken it with so much they may have seen it as an unimportant news or a news that, you know, they may have just taken it with so much
1: disbelief.
2: I'm lost for words now. You said
1: maybe disbelief.
2: Yes, or disbelief. In fact, that's the word, disbelief. You know, so many times God's word comes to us, and when we open our hearts to receive, God is always available to make his word new to us, to bring his word to us with healing, with grace, with power. And we see the difference between the two, you know, the people that he went to at first, they rejected the word. They wanted to even kill him, wanted to push him off the cliff and, you know, get rid of him. And when he came to Capernaum, you know, those ones, of course, he spoke to those ones too, and a lot of people, so many people were healed in that city. So we should be careful about our attitude towards God's word.
1: That's true.
2: Sometimes we may take it with so much unimportance, and we may see it as, sometimes if we are not careful, it could even be a routine to us.
1: Exactly.
2: You know, all the seasons in church, all the activities could end up being a routine.
1: Yes.
2: You know, it could be a usual thing. Ah, it's time for Christmas. We go for Christmas carol services. Mm-hmm. We listen to the lessons.
1: Mm-hmm.
2: And if we are not careful, we'll just go. We'll come back.
1: Yeah.
2: And we will not gain anything. And it could happen all year long.
1: That's true.
2: And God forbid this even happens in the life of a Christian, a so-called Christian, all his life. You know, believing that he's a church person.
1: Mm-hmm.
2: He was born in church.
1: Mm.
2: He knows everything about the church. And he goes in, he hears the messages week in, week out. He listens to the word. He even picks the Bible himself to read as a routine. We have to read our Bible every morning.
1: Mm-hmm.
2: We have to, you know. And if we are not careful, we take the word of God with levity. So we should always have an open heart.
1: Yeah.
2: An open heart to receiving God's word, and irrespective of who is speaking that word.
1: Yes,
2: you know, sometimes as adults, you know, sometimes when we have our youths, you know, speaking, we may have a tendency to look down on them and see them as these children that are just coming up, what do they know, you know, and we may just miss out
1: exactly
2: in the blessings.
1: Exactly. I mean, thank you so very much for that. And if you recall, I think when towards the end of the book we just finished reading now, Gospel Best Radio, Grace Abounding, I think that's one of the dangers that John Bunyan pointed out for people in the pilgrimage, the danger of the sacrament becoming routine and making light of them. Because the things you do, the things you've had before, the passages you've had read, the songs that you have rendered before, you just think, look, what are we doing? Just the same thing over and over again. If one fails to open one's mind to receive from the Lord every time, you fall into that danger of saying, it's same of same. But the word of God, as I've said, is never the same. Even if we decide to read this chapter again tomorrow, if a believer opens his heart or her heart, that believer will receive one treasure or another from the Lord. Thank you very much, man. The danger of taking with levity the things of God, the word of God, and the sacraments, and all the Christian practices. Thank you, man. Okay, Venerable.
0: Mm-hmm. Yeah. I think I just start with what I consider a flip side of of the point that has been raised.
1: Okay.
0: Already.
1: Okay.
0: Yeah, and that's the response. Yes, we're talking about familiarity that breeds content.
1: Yes.
0: You know. So, but the flip side is Jesus's response. You know, we are saying that the disposition of the people was that of disbelief of or unbelief.
1: Yes.
0: Or due to over familiarity.
1: Mm.
0: You know, but you know, when Jesus responded, you know, it was no longer disbelief or familiarity. It was that of offensive.
1: Mm-hmm. True.
0: It became offensive to them because he was talking about, you know, God looking away from even the people who are supposed to be chosen.
1: Mm.
0: I'm going to bless those who ordinarily you will say that they are outcasts, they do not belong to the commonwealth of Israel.
1: Mm-hmm.
0: And then God going out of his way to touch those people.
1: Exactly.
0: That's something that is offensive to an average Jew.
1: Mm-hmm.
0: And I think that was the problem of Jonah too. That was the issue he had, you know, even with delivering God's message. You know, for him, clear these people off and, you know, let's be done with it.
1: Yes.
0: Let's not be talking about them repenting and then talking about God now reconsidering a stand on Nineveh. You know, so when he was saying that, you know, there were many widows,
1: mm-hmm,
0: in Israel now.
1: Yes.
0: But it was to Sidon. It was exactly. It was the region of Sidon that God sent the prophet and to a widow.
1: Yes.
0: You know, who is not of Israelite mm-hmm extraction,
1: mm-hmm,
0: you know, in whatsoever way. You know, so that and you know, while our sister was reading it, you know, that point where they became so angry,
1: yes,
0: that they wanted to push him up the cliff. You know, if you live in Abeokuta as we do now, you will understand that because the city was, you know, it was like a city on a hill where you can get to a point and you can push somebody up and the person won't survive.
1: Hmm.
0: You know, if you live in Lagos, everywhere is, apart from the waters, in everywhere is more or less like a plain.
1: Yeah, plain ground.
0: Like a plain ground, you know. But you know, if you go to Lumorok now,
1: mm-hmm,
0: you get to the summit.
1: Yeah.
0: And you know, in fact, there are marks. There are red marks, you know, barrier, you know, is with ink on the top, where you can't go further than that.
1: Hmm.
0: Even when you go for tourism, you can't, you know, they have marked that area. They won't even allow you, the guides won't allow you to go because you can easily fall off and then there will be no remedy.
1: Hmm.
0: So they were so angry that they took him to that cliff. You know, of course, that particular city, as it has been explained, is actually situated on a hill.
1: On a hill.
0: And there's an area in that city where you get to, you can't go further except you want to die. And that's the cliff. So that was the point. That was the place where they took him to, just to explain how offensive his message or his response to the attitude was like.
1: Hmm.
0: You know, and that's something that is profound. But let me come back to the temptation.
1: Yes.
0: The temptation. You know, in Matthew, it was arranged, you know, the number three in Luke is actually number two in Matthew.
1: Yes.
0: You know, yeah, no, number one remains the same, but you know, in Matthew, it was the pinnacle of the temple before the high mountain. You know, so, and maybe I should start with why is it that is it not profound to say that it was, I mean, after, you know, because we have this understanding today that if you fast and pray for a very long time, you know, you ward off how do I put it now, the ward off the devil, to push him away, you are so much on fire. But this experience didn't teach us that.
1: No, it's
0: not pointing to that.
1: Exactly.
0: Because it was at the point of concluding that exercise that the devil came to have this engagement with Jesus.
1: With Jesus, yeah.
0: You know, you can imagine 40 days and 40 nights without food. And then the devil has the temerity to still, I mean, show up and come so close like that. You know, I think that is profound. That's profound. And you know, at the end too, he said that he went away and waited for an opportune time.
1: The
0: devil is always around us. That's the, you know, this particular part of the chapter, I mean, tells us that the devil is always hanging around. There's no amount of fasting or, because he himself is a spiritual, he's a spirit being. There's no amount of, so you must push him back. You must resist him. You must stand your ground.
1: Exactly.
0: So, but I will just talk about this one that's the third one.
1: Okay.
0: That it took him to the pinnacle of the temple.
1: Yes.
0: You know, of course, there could be many explanations to it, but one explanation is like getting to the top of ministry. And many people will get to the top of ministry just to die. You know, it's common thing that even bishops say, people who have attained bishopric in the Anglican communion, that they say, you know, some of them, you know, we have a good number of bishops who are very sound, and they will say that, you know, it is the easiest thing for a bishop to go to hell. I've had bishops say that it's just so easy. Because at that point, you know, I know there was time that Brock Billy was analyzing it. He was saying that it's a position where you become isolated. You know, like the bishop, the Anglican bishop now, the average Anglican bishop, who is going to advise him? Who is going to confront him with the truth?
1: Everybody says, yes, my Lord, yes, my Lord.
0: Exactly. Who is going to tell him that, my Lord, you are wrong?
2: With due respect.
1: With due respect. Exactly. That's a very important point, though. You know, they even say it about ordinary individuals or like presidents and co. I recall at one point during President Obasanjo's presidency, and I think I was talking to my dad at that time, somebody was saying, well, the problem with Obasanjo is nobody can tell him the truth. You know, people get to a point like that. Like,
0: exactly.
1: you rise so highly to the extent that, you know, your office or your age or your position demands that people should give you absolute respect. And they're all saying, yes, sir, yes, sir, yes, ma, yes, ma. And it's a very dangerous place, indeed.
0: In fact, you know, we were on village mission last week, Tuesday through to Friday.
1: Okay.
0: So, you know, I was having a discussion with one of the priests, senior priest diocese, you know, at a point when we were done for the day, so we had time to just relax a bit in the small accommodation that we had, you know.
1: Okay.
0: So we're talking about the first bishop.
1: Okay.
0: Of the Diocese of Egba West.
1: Okay.
0: You know, the priest told me that he said he doesn't know how else to describe him than to describe him as a very wicked person.
1: Can you imagine?
0: And then he said that there was another priest who was who was always dancing around this bishop. He had his issues with him. And then later, you know, there was some kind of some kind of respite.
1: Okay.
0: Yeah, if I can use that word for that other priest. And you know, so when they were now talking about it, asking that, because everybody knows that this priest in question has issues with that particular bishop, you know, and he said that the reason why he now has respite with that bishop is that he now understands how to deal with him. And using his own description, he says that if that bishop is of blessed memory now, you know, if that bishop, you know, looks at a wall, like a brick wall, and say that there is a door there that you can pass through, he said, you will tell him that, yes, yeah, there is actually a door there. It's even in blue color. It has a nice handle. You know, so he said that's what he's going, that will be his own response.
1: Can you imagine?
0: So, and then the bishop will now go and hit his head against the wall. Say, so there's no door. Say, so he will also sympathize with him. My Lord, I didn't know that there. I thought that there was a door there. But that he will not tell him that, Baba,
1: there's no door there.
0: He will not tell him that, because if you tell him that, you are in deep shit. You're in deep shit.
1: I mean,
0: so, and you know, he had a very rough ending. He left unceremoniously. Why? Because everybody, most of the priests who were around him, as well as, you know, they learned that lesson. Bishop,
1: just leave him.
0: E ma so be fun won e je ku won lo to ma ti ja bo ma ba ti ja bo si ko to yen ah pele you now, you know, help him out, but you still allow him to fall into that pit. so you know, you're talking about, you know the pinnacle of the temple, and Jesus, and then the devil says, ask him to throw himself down. Now, at least it has been said, it has been written that, I mean, he will give his angels charge of you. They will not allow you to dash your foot against the stone. So it means that when you, there's a level we get to that, you know, it can become our undoing. Yes.
1: Wow. In fact, generally, the higher you go, the more precarious it becomes. Even in the pilgrimage, if we remember some of the things we read from Pilgrim's Progress, there is a place called Byway to Hell. Byway to Hell. And that's a place situated very close, you know, very close to the end of the pilgrimage. A byway to hell. It describes a tempting, deceptive path near the Christian journey that some people take, a shortcut away from the difficult. While you are going there, you know, the higher you go, physics tells us, is it physics or tells us, physical sciences, that the higher you go, the cooler it becomes. Also, people say that in business and in careers, you know, the higher you climb, the greater the side before you, the more, but you see more clearly. But yet, the more lonely it becomes and the more dangerous it becomes. The same thing for an individual Christian, maybe who is not even a priest or a bishop. Maybe the longer you stay in the pilgrimage, the higher you rise in the things of faith, the more the temptation for you to think, look, I don't need anybody pointing out whether I've done right or wrong, right? Venerable, people may begin to think, look, I know everything. I've been in the faith for so long. Some people even take offense when younger people in the faith tends to raise objections or to challenge them. I say, who are you? And when people begin to know that's who you are, that you don't want to be corrected, they're going to leave you. They're going to leave you. In fact, even before God, the person who has gone into a place where he does not want to be corrected is that proud person that the Bible says to us that God resists. that God resists. And if you see the part, we leave that proud person to go and fall into the ditch, just like in that illustration that Venerable mentioned. So there's a danger there. When you get to the very pinnacle, we must still be grounded. We must still be grounded. And I think that's one lesson we can draw from that, drawing from what Venerable said. When Satan took our Lord to the very pinnacle of the temple, our Lord was able to see all the glories of the earth. I mean, Satan was just mistaken in his own case, because it was showing the Lord of glory the glories of this world, the glory that Jesus has been accustomed to from before the beginning. The glory far outshines the glory that Satan was showing to him. But that's the danger for us when we are taken to the very pinnacle and we see all the glories of the world. It will get into our head, and then we say, look, if I to get all of these things, I'll do whatever it takes. And that's a very, very sobering lesson there. And the example that Venerable gave is a very sobering one indeed. And that's why we should be praying for those who have been set over us in our churches, in our homes, those who are high up. It's quite lonely there. And the same thing for rich people as well. That's when people, they get to a certain place, you know, you get to have a certain level of wealth that people dare not talk to you any longer. Sometimes you may even want people to tell you the truth, but people want to say it because this is a rich man, I dare not tell him that he's doing something wrong. And there are so many rich people, powerful people like that, who are doing wrong things. The people around them know, but they dare not tell them because, this powerful person, this rich person. So there's a danger. The more powerful we become, the more the richer we become, the more we should have the Holy Spirit, cultivate friendship with the Holy Spirit, so that even if people are not telling you the truth, the Holy Spirit, who is your friend, continues to moderate you, you know, continues to tell you the truth, because it's a fact of life that at some point people will not even want to tell you the truth anymore. And that's a very, very sobering one indeed. I think this has been a huge, huge, huge blessing tonight, and I want to thank Venerable and Mrs. Olufemi Olaleko James joining us tonight. Thank you for volunteering your time. I know you have been busy all day with duties in the church, and then sparing this evening to be a resource person today is deeply appreciated. You have been a blessing to Gospel Best Radio, and we pray that God will bless you and your family and your ministry much more, in the name of Jesus.
2: Amen.
1: Amen. I also want to thank I also want to thank my dear sister Sayem Segunta, who has come into the virtual studio today. Although sis, I've not heard your voice, you have made contributions in the chat room. So if you want to say something, let me just say your voice, I'll be glad. I'm just pulling your legs, but you can unmute and say a word or two. Thank you, Brashim, as well. Daily, thank you. He was with us yesterday for Impact Clinic and has joined us tonight as well. And to the many people at Gospel Best Radio who have listened in today, this has been a blessing. If you want to read any of the remaining chapters in Luke, please reach out. We would love to hear you read. You are going to record it on WhatsApp and send to us, and then we use your recording for that day. And when we gather again together, we are going to discuss. So the next time we meet, we are going to be looking at chapters 5, 6, 7, and 8. Obviously, we are going to have another class. The Holy Spirit will lead us to arrange that as well. So, MC, do you want to say a word or two? Or just hello?
4: Hello. It's been a very lovely.
1: Thank you.
4: Thank you very much.
1: Thank you. I just wanted to pull your legs to make you say something.
4: Thank you.
1: Good. So I look forward to seeing you all again. We are going to let you know. We are definitely next Sunday, but we are going to have one before next Sunday, just so we can catch up 5, 6, 7, and 8. Mommy James, please say the closing. Okay, you said the opening prayer. Okay, don't worry. Say the closing prayer again, and then Venerable will say the benediction.
2: Okay. Our Father, we thank you.
1: Thank you, Lord.
2: We thank you for this beautiful time in your presence.
1: Thank you, Lord.
2: Thank you for coming to us again.
1: Thank you, Lord.
2: And teaching us your words.
1: Thank you, Lord.
2: And showing us who you are.
1: Mm-hmm.
2: Lord, we are grateful. We ask, O God, that your word will continue to lighten our path.
1: Amen.
2: And you will guide us by your word.
1: Amen.
2: As we journey on this week.
1: Amen.
2: And even all our lives.
1: Amen.
2: We ask, O God, that you will continue to guide us with your word.
1: Amen.
2: In the name of Jesus.
1: Amen.
2: We pray, O God, that you continue to bless this ministry.
1: Amen.
2: And you will use it the more as a platform to reach out to people and to bring them to yourself.
1: Amen.
2: Thank you for our convener.
1: Thank
2: we
1: you,
2: ask
1: Lord.
2: That you will bless him.
1: Thank you, Lord.
2: In the name of Jesus.
1: Amen.
2: We are grateful, O God, for all these blessings and more.
1: Mm-hmm.
2: And we ask that as we lay down to rest tonight, you will give us a restful night indeed.
1: Amen.
2: And you will wake us to the glory of your name.
1: Amen.
2: In Jesus' mighty name we have prayed.
1: Amen.
5: Amen. May the peace of God, which passes all understanding,
1: amen,
5: keep our hearts and minds in the knowledge and love of God,
1: amen,
5: and of Jesus Christ, his only Son, our Lord.
1: Amen.
5: The blessings of God Almighty, the Father, the Son, the Holy Spirit, be with us now and forevermore.
1: Amen. Amen. Thank you so very much, sir. Thank you so very much, ma. Happy night rest. Have a beautiful week ahead. Rachel, yes, thank you too. Everyone at Gospel Best Radio, thank you so very much. God bless you, very good. Amen.
2: Amen.

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I know, yes, God bless you indeed, and good morning to you. Thank you for tuning in this morning to Awake to a Song. And I do believe that you're not surprised to know that He knows your name. And He who knows your name cares about you. He knows your name because He made you. And that's the beauty about this song, which the Holy Spirit is inviting you to awaken to this morning. Written by Tommy Walker, it says, "I have a maker. He formed my heart. Before even time began, my life was in His hands." And isn't that an amazing comfort? To know that even before life began, your life was in His hands. And isn't that exactly what the Lord said to Jeremiah? And every time we come across that portion of the scripture, we think to ourselves, wow, this is the Lord

me before I was formed in my mother's womb. The Lord said to the prophet Jeremiah, when I suppose Jeremiah must have been thinking to himself, why would God choose me of all the persons in the world? Why would God choose me to do this or that? The Lord said to him in Jeremiah 1:5, before I formed you in the womb, I knew you. Before you were born, I set you apart. I appointed you as a prophet to the nations. Think about that again. Before I formed you in the womb. So this is telling you, it was telling Jeremiah and telling you as well, that your father and your mother may say to themselves that, well, they came together and formed you. But that's not the case. The Lord said to Jeremiah, it wasn't your father, your mother, it was me. I was the one who formed you in the womb. And I knew you. So the Lord already knew you before he formed you. He knew who he was making. He knew why he was making you. And he said, before you were born, I set you apart. I appointed you as a prophet to the nations. And it's my prayer that this will be an encouragement to you this morning as you wake up to a new day. The reminder that he knows your name, he's your maker. Before the world began, he formed you and set you apart. And your life has always been in his hands. He knows my name, he knows my every thought, and he has seen each tear that falls, and he hears me when I call. So if you are passing through an episode of pain, episode of anxiety, episode of tears, episode of worry, oh, that you'll be reminded today that he knows your name, and not only that, that he sees each tear that falls. He not only formed you, he not only knows you, he also carries you, he cares about you. And that's such amazing joy. That's such amazing joy. So we're going to start this morning on Awake to a Song on Gospel Bells Radio. This rendition by Don Moyne, He Knows My Name.

0: And really, this is so sweet. This is so sweet. Sweet to the soul. Music to my ears and joy. Joy to my soul. He's my maker. He formed my heart. Even before time began, my life was in his hands. I'm not a result of some accident. I'm not the result of some random biological process. That's what this is saying. That's what the Lord said to Jeremiah. You are not the result of an accident or some random biological process. Even before time began, before the beginning of the world, he knew he was going to form you, and then he formed you, and he has his plan. That is planned for you. And it's not that kind of maker who haven't made you then stepped aside to let things happen to you and you be on your own. No, he formed you and he knows you. He knows your name. He knows your every thought. Is that not what the psalmist wrote in Psalm 139? Before there is a word on my mouth, on my lips, oh Lord, you know it altogether. Such knowledge is too wonderful for me. I cannot attain unto it. That's what the psalmist wrote. That's what David wrote in Psalm 139. He said, even before a word is on my tongue, you know it altogether. You know it altogether. You know it altogether. And then he said, such knowledge is too wonderful for me. I cannot comprehend it. I cannot attain unto it. And then this song moves from saying that I have a maker to I have a father. He calls me his own. He will never leave me, no matter where I go. Isn't that a real assurance? He would never leave me, no matter where I go. Think of our earthly fathers. They would not leave us. I recall when I was much younger, and for all of us, my father's children, we can be sure that at the dot of 9 p.m. or thereabout, if we were not in the house, we would receive a call. Son, where are you? Or a text. Son, where are you? And he wants everybody to report their location at that point in time so that he will be at rest and say, okay, this person is at home, this person is here, this person is there. That's what fathers do. That's what fathers do. And it's not only your maker, it's also your father. He calls me his own. He would never leave me, no matter. No matter where I go. And isn't that in accord with the devotional we have shared today on Gospel Best Radio? A reminder that no matter what, our standing in him is assured.
1: I have a father.
0: He calls me his own. He will never leave me, no matter where I go.

0: Hallelujah. He knows my name. He knows my every thought. He hears me. He hears me when I call. I mean, you cannot rejoice in the truth of the message of this hymn without calling to mind that psalm that I referenced earlier on, the wonderful and profound psalm by David, recorded as the 139th psalm, where David wrote, and rightly so, most profoundly, of course by the power of the Holy Spirit, what we believe that he must have received by the hands of the Holy Spirit. O Lord, you have searched me and known me. You know my sitting down and my rising up. You understand my thoughts afar off. You comprehend my path and my lying down, and are acquainted with all my ways. For there is not a word on my tongue, but behold, O Lord, you know it altogether. You have edged me behind and before, and laid your hand upon me. Such knowledge is too wonderful for me. It is high, I cannot attain it. Where can I go from your spirit? Or where can I flee from your presence? If I ascend into heaven, you are there. If I make my bed in hell, behold, you are there. If I take the wings of the morning and dwell in the uttermost parts of the sea, even there your hand shall lead me and your right hand shall hold me. If I say, surely the darkness shall fall on me, even the night shall be light about me. Indeed, the darkness shall not hide from you, but the night shines as the day. The darkness and the light are both alike to you. For you formed my inward part. You covered me in my mother's womb. I will praise you, for I am fearfully and wonderfully made. Marvelous are your works, and that my soul knows very well. My frame was not hidden from you when I was made in secret and skillfully wrought in the lowest part of the earth. Your eyes saw my substance being yet unformed, and in your book they all were written, the days fashioned for me, when as yet there were none of them. How precious also are your thoughts to me, O God! How great is the sum of them! If I should count them, they will be more in number than the sand. When I awake, I am still with you. Oh, that you would slay the wicked, O God! Depart from me, therefore, you bloodthirsty men. For they speak against you wickedly, your enemies take your name in vain. Do I not hate them, O Lord, who hate you, and do I not loathe those who rise against you? I hate them with perfect hatred. I count them my enemies. Search me, O God, and know my heart. Try me and know my anxieties, and see if there's any wicked way in me, and lead me in your way everlasting. And glory to the Father, and to the Son, and to the Holy Spirit, as it was in the beginning, it is now, and ever shall be, world without end.
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0: And yes, God bless you indeed. It's the 6 o'clock hour on gospelburstradio.com, and the program is Awake to a Song. And this morning, the Holy Spirit is inviting you to awake to this beautiful song, He Knows My Name. And as we read that Psalm 139, the Holy Spirit ministered to me that this is indeed what should follow from the celebration of the truth that He knows your name. This is what should follow. You should love Him so passionately, love Him so wholly and exclusively, and hate everything that He hates. And that's the conclusion the psalmist reached after he said, well, you know me so intimately, you know everything about me, I cannot even hide from you, and you have formed me so wonderfully and fearfully. He said, then, Lord, look at me. I love you. How can I not love you? Right? How can I not love you? That's a question. If you truly believe that He loves you, that He knows you, that He cares about you, how can I not love you? I can remember that I once sang a song like that, an anthem. I cannot lay my hands on it again. How can I not love you? How can I not love you? And in loving you, how can I not like those who don't like you? How can I not hate those who hate you? The psalmist said, Do I not hate them, O Lord, who hate you? And do I not loathe those who rise up against you? And this is not talking about the hatred that wants to kill people, that wants to injure or make life difficult for people. It's talking about the disgust for the ungodly, or the disgust for anything ungodly. It means that you have no that you cannot stand for His name to be blasphemed. You cannot stand for His name to be blasphemed. Those who hate the Lord, those who are His enemies, are your enemies as well. You're not the one who is fraternizing and sitting with and enjoying the company of the ungodly. And again, if you know that the Lord knows you, that He knows your every thought, you are going to pray this prayer. You're going to say, Lord, search me, I know my heart. I mean, think about it. To think that, to know that the Lord knows what is going on in your heart, shouldn't that caution you and make you want to pray? Again, the prayer of the psalmist, when he prayed, saying, let the words of my mouth and the meditation of my heart be acceptable in your sight, O Lord, my God and Redeemer. He knows my name. That's beautiful, meaning that He can call me. He knows where I am. That's beautiful as well. It means I'm never going to get lost, but it's also admonishing. It means that, well, I should not go where he doesn't want me to go. He knows my every thought. That's telling me to cleanse my thoughts, to be careful. Or if I can't cleanse it myself, it's only the blood of Jesus I can cleanse my thoughts and the power of the Holy Spirit. But I can take care. I can take heed. And indeed, I am called to guard my heart with all diligence. Oh, what joy this morning that the Holy Spirit is leading us to this beautiful song. I'm going to play another version of this song. This rendition by the Maranatha Praise Band. This song is written by Tommy Walker. He knows my name. He starts by saying, I have a maker. He formed my heart. Before even time began, my life was in His hands. He knows my name. He knows my every thought. And He's seen each day that falls. And He hears me when I call. And it's not only a maker. This songwriter calls Him a father. I have a father. He calls me His own. He will never leave me, no matter where I go. He knows my name. He knows my every thought. And He has seen each tear that falls. And He hears me. Hallelujah. He hears me when I call.

Hallelujah, in the highest sevens. This is a song that the Holy Spirit wants you to wake up to this morning. You know why? Because he wants you never to forget that he knows you. He wants you never to forget that he loves you. He wants you never to forget that he's thinking about you. There was a program on Gospel Street at some point, and we had on air, I believe it was Dr. Adegbego Gwali, when he reflected on Jeremiah 29, where the Lord said, "The thought I have towards you," and we all know that part so well, right? Thoughts of good, not of evil. And he said to us, "Hey, don't even run so fast to thinking about the thought he has towards you. Stop, ponder anew. Stop a bit to celebrate and reflect on the truth that he thinks about you, that you are in his thoughts." And when he said that, I did pause, right? And I reflected myself on it. Think about it. Think about it and think about it again. You are his thoughts. I mean, is God exalted high above all else? And of course, if you want to think about it with human reasoning, you say to yourself, "Oh, he has so many things he's thinking about. The whole world is in his hands. He's ruling and reigning over the affairs of the world. So why would he think about me?" So when you read Jeremiah 29:11, don't even rush to his thoughts are thoughts of good. Just reflect, just celebrate and rejoice that you are in his thoughts. He thinks about you. He not only knows my every thought, I am also in his thoughts. And I celebrate that. And I do hope that this morning you are also celebrating that you are in his thoughts. He cares, he knows. And I want to say good morning to you again. I'm wishing you a very, very beautiful day. I pray that the reminder and the assurance from this song will stand you in good stead. As you face the challenges of today, the Lord will help you. The Lord will intervene in your affairs. The Lord will bless you and bless all that you lay your hands upon. The Lord will grant you peace. Peace in your heart, peace in your soul. The peace that the world cannot understand, the peace that the world cannot take away. The Lord will bless you with such peace. And from deep down within, joy will well up. Well up within you in the name of Jesus. And if any adverse circumstance you threaten to disturb your peace, you will say, I have a maker. Even before the world began, he formed me and called me his own. I have a father. He loves me. He knows wherever I go. He will not leave me. He cares about me. And he follows me wherever I go. And if someone should say to you, "Look, who's going to help you now? Who's going to help you now?" You say, "Look, he knows my name." If somebody says, "You are all alone, facing this all alone," you say, "No, he sees each tear that falls." If somebody says, "Who's going to counsel me now? Who's going to counsel you? Who's going to help you? Who's going to show you the way?" You say, "He knows my thoughts, and he will never let any of his children to shed a needless tear." He would never permit any of his children to shed a needless tear. We pray this song again. This is our song for this morning. "He Knows My Name" on Awake to a Song on Gospel Bells Radio. Good morning to you once again. Thank you for joining us, and God bless you. Be good.

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4: 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It's gospelbellsradio.com. And next morning exhortation. This morning exhortation is titled, Have You Met the Mighty Jesus? This is sermon preached by the late Reverend E.O. Ogutoku. I believe this sermon was preached. I'm going to get to it shortly. Just stay with us. February 8, 2004. We're bringing it back here. Have you met the mighty Jesus? And this sermon will challenge you to re-engage and acknowledge the power of the mighty Jesus. And I pray that it will be a blessing to you. This sermon was preached in English with a Yoruba interpreter, but just focus on the English and you're going to be blessed by it. God bless you. God bless you, very good. Of course, after this, I will be expecting Pastor Yagunle to join us for Reflections Tuesday at the top of the hour at 7 o'clock. God bless you, very good. Have you met the mighty Jesus by the late Reverend E.O. Oguntoko?
5: We thank you, Father, because your goodness never ends. Father, receive our thanksgiving in Jesus' name.
6: Amen.
5: We pray, Almighty God, that you continue to be with us.
6: Amen.
5: Continue to show yourself mighty in our lives.
6: Amen.
5: And so, Lord, as we open your word, speak to us.
6: Amen.
5: And let us hear you clearly. Because we have prayed in Jesus' name.
6: Amen.
5: Today we are going to look at the topic, Have You Met the Mighty Jesus? And as we look at this topic, we are going to look at different encounters with Jesus. And we are going to touch each one very briefly. But sometime later, we shall take them one by one and study them in details. But today, we are looking at some of the encounters of some people or some power with Jesus. For instance, Satan had an encounter with Jesus. Satan met Jesus. And to the glory of God, he failed. When Satan meets with any one of us, he will fail in Jesus' name. So let a father read for us verses 10 and 11 of Matthew chapter 4. Verses 10 and 11. Praise the Lord.
6: Amen.
5: Jesus said, get away from me, Satan. And Satan had to go. When you say that word, get away from me, Satan. Satan must obey. And he must get away. Satan tried to block the way of Jesus. He knew that Jesus had come to save mankind. And so he put before him the temptation that can quickly pull us down. There are three temptations. The first one is food temptation.
6: You
5: know, we are always concerned about our stomach. We don't want hunger. He tried to lure Jesus into the scene of selfishness.
6: Àní kò fẹ́ tan Jésù sínú ẹ̀ṣẹ̀ mọ́ tara ẹni.
5: That Jesus will think of himself alone.
6: Pé Jésù ronú nípa ara rẹ̀ nìkan ṣoṣo.
5: And so he gave him food temptation.
6: Mo fún ní ìdánwò nípa ti oúnjẹ.
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5: To prove to us that you are a child of God.
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5: Jesus knew the scriptures.
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5: And we should know the scriptures.
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5: The Lord answered him right.
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5: It was the will of Satan that Jesus should be selfish.
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5: And I want somebody to read 1 Corinthians chapter 10 verse 31.
6: Ní ọba àká.
5: Amen.
6: Amen.
5: All what you do.
6: Gbogbo tẹ́ pé o bá ń ṣe.
5: Do all things.
6: Ṣe ohun gbogbo.
5: Whether it is the use of your money.
6: Bóyá lílo owó rẹ ni o.
5: Whether it is the use of your voice.
6: Bóyá lílo ohùn rẹ ni.
5: Whether it is the use of your strength.
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6: me.
5: If somebody is Olufemi.
6: Tí nǹkan bá jẹ́ Olufemi.
5: People can call you Femi.
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5: Or call you Olu.
6: Àbí Olu.
5: And he said he was going outside.
6: Wọ́n lé òun lọ jáde lọ níjọ́ kan.
5: And somebody was calling him.
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5: And that is God o.
6: Ọlọ́run nìyẹn o.
5: He said he heard him well.
6: Ó lóun gbọ́ dáadáa.
5: But he did not answer.
6: Ṣùgbọ́n kò dáa lóhùn.
5: He said he was just going.
6: Lóun kàn lọ
5: níta. And the person say Ọlọ́run.
6: Ní à ń pe Ọlọ́run.
5: I'm calling you Ọlọ́run.
6: Mo ń pe Ọlọ́run.
5: And he said he refused to answer.
6: Olóun kọ̀ láti dáhùn lóhùn.
5: He said when they called Herod God in the Bible, in the book of Acts.
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5: He was eaten by maggots.
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5: And he said this person wanted to put him in trouble.
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5: And so he refused to answer.
6: Torí o kọ̀ láti dá lóhùn.
5: Because he is not Olorun.
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5: And it's not possible for him to become Olorun.
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5: And so he refused to answer.
6: Ó kọ̀ láti dáhùn.
5: And later the man came to his pastorium. Pastor, I was calling you and you refused to answer me.
6: Ó ní àpásọ̀ mò ń pè yín ẹ̀sìn kan ládàá mi lóhùn.
5: He said he answered him, I knew you were calling on God.
6: Ó ní òun mọ̀.
5: You are not calling me.
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5: Satan can try to trap us anytime.
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5: Satan wanted Jesus to glorify himself.
6: Tani fe ki Jesu ko ma fogo fun ara re.
5: Ah, see what I have been able to do.
6: Ah, ewo kan je pe mo ti le se.
5: See how big I am.
6: Bo mo se tobi to.
5: And that is what Satan did in heaven and he was thrown down to the earth.
6: Satan ni se ni orun ni to bi je pe.
5: And he wanted Jesus to do the same.
6: Jesu no ti ma se iru nkan kan na.
5: And Jesus did not do it.
6: Bo Jesu o se be.
5: Jesus replied him.
6: Jesu da lohun.
5: No, it is written.
6: O ni e mo pa ti
5: ko. You must not test your God.
6: Bo gbodo don luwa
5: Olorun re wo. You must not tempt your God.
6: Bo gbodo don luwa Olorun re wo.
5: And so Satan failed.
6: Satan to le jakule
5: bayi. Satan wanted him to do something spectacular. And many of us like to do something spectacular. Something that people will be saying everywhere. Look at what he did. Look at what he did. Especially for we pastors. Many pastors want to do something spectacular. Jesus is the wonder worker.
6: Jesus ni onise iyanu.
5: And we walk his wonder.
6: O si ma se iyanu re.
5: Why are people seeking to be spectacular?
6: Awon se afa lati je won se pe mo lati ko
5: te. And that is a terrible temptation.
6: Idowo na la ni
5: eleyi. The temptation to be spectacular.
6: Idowo yi pe ko le ma je en te ko yato
5: gidigidi. Somebody came to preach to us at the school there.
6: Enikan wa wasu fun wa nile wa nbe yin.
5: And as he wanted to start preaching.
6: O se fe bere wasu re.
5: He took off his coat.
6: O bo aso awoleke re.
5: That day there was no heat.
6: Ojo yi ko si oru o.
5: He took off his coat.
6: O bo aso
5: awoleke. And threw it on the ground.
6: Oju sile le.
5: And went forward to start preaching.
6: O bo si waju lati ma lo wasu.
5: And you see all the professors there decided to laugh.
6: Gbogbo awon professors to wa nbe o bere si re.
5: Some of us who knew we were smiling.
6: Abata ma kan bere si re.
5: This is just to impress the people.
6: Ini pe lati se nkan to ja awon eyan loju.
5: There is no point putting off your coat before you want because you want to talk about God.
6: Ni professor ran ko Olorun ko wa ma baso leke re ko.
5: They trying to show that I am spectacular.
6: Mo la so yi pe ohun yato.
5: We want to do something different.
6: Afa nkan te ko yato patapata.
5: So when somebody does that.
6: Eni kan ba se ru eleyi.
5: I just laugh.
6: Ma kan re rin ni.
5: God is ready to use you when you humble yourself.
6: To ba ra re sile Olorun ṣetan lati lo.
5: Humility is the demand of God.
6: Olorun bere na ni irele.
5: Why do pastors want to do spectacular things?
6: Awon se nfe ma nkan te pe o
5: ya agbaya. Let's go to Matthew chapter 12.
6: Je ka wo Matthew ori kejila.
5: And see verse 39.
6: Ka wo se kan dilogo.
5: And hear Jesus replying those who are looking for signs and wonders.
6: Bo e dahun Jesus te ko n wa.
5: Matthew 12:39. He answered and said, thank you very much. They wanted something to happen, something out of the ordinary. And Jesus said they were an adulterous generation.
6: Jesus pe won ni iran panṣaga.
5: Always seeking for something different.
6: Won ṣe àwọn tó kó yàtọ̀
5: sí. Always looking for the spectacular.
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5: And so many people try to do something spectacular.
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5: 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Or sometimes by trick.
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5: 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So that you can shout.
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5: He said, look at all these places.
6: Ó ní gbogbo bí báyìí.
5: They belong to me.
6: Èmi ló ni wọ́n.
5: That is true. He says Satan has a lot of things in this world.
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5: Satan was saying everything belong to him.
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5: 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That Jesus should worship him.
6: Fẹ́ kí Jésù wá sin òun.
5: That worship is not ordinary worship.
6: Kì í ṣe pé ìsìn lásán ni.
5: He was asking Jesus to compromise his position.
6: Sọ pé kí Jésù kó fi kú ẹ̀ kó fi fún òun.
5: To come under his control.
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5: And if Jesus had done that.
6: Jésù bá ti wá ṣe eléyìí ni.
5: Our salvation would not have been carried out.
6: A rí i pé iṣẹ́ ìgbàláwa ni lè ṣe.
5: Even Satan who was driven from heaven to the earth.
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5: He wanted somebody to worship him.
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5: You will not compromise with Satan.
6: Òní Sátani ń ṣe papọ̀ rárá.
5: You will not worship Satan.
6: Òní ń bọ Sátani.
5: Again. We see some people who met Jesus.
6: Àwọn àkùntẹ́ pọ́n bá Jésù pàdé.
5: And they received his healing touch.
6: Wọ́n rí ọwọ́ ìwòsàn rẹ̀.
5: When you meet with Jesus.
6: Tó bá Jésù pàdé.
5: Any sickness.
6: Àìsàn ó tó yẹ kó.
5: The Lord will heal you.
6: Olúwa yóò wọ̀ ọ́ sàn.
5: Let's go to Matthew chapter 8.
6: Matthew ori kejo.
5: You look at verse 3. Somebody, verse 3. Okay, maybe a mother now. Verse 3. We have been using fathers. A mother. Thank you very much. Read verse 15 also.
6: Sekedogun.
5: Thank you very much. These people had encounter with Jesus. Some lepers met Jesus. They met him and asked for healing. You see, sin is like leprosy. These lepers were outside the city. Just as sin puts people out of the will of God. So for every sinner, we must meet with Jesus. Meet with Jesus for healing touch. So that your leprosy can go. Now, the mother-in-law of Peter also had an encounter with Jesus while she was sick of fever. Jesus touched her. She was healed. And she started to serve them. That tells us that we are saved only to serve. Our salvation is to serve. Our salvation is an obligation to reach out for Christ. In other words, if you have been saved and you have not started reaching out for Christ, bringing other people to Christ, you are only constituting a load on the church. You are only constituting a weight on the church. It's an obligation. You must win others to Christ. And some other people met Jesus. They met him through the faith of other people, not through their own faith alone, but through the faith of other people. Let somebody take Matthew chapter 8, verse 8. Matthew 8, 8. But just speak the word, and my servant shall be healed. The centurion was somebody who cared for his servant. And that's a challenge to us. Do we care for those under us? Whether in the office, whether our domestic servants, even our children. Do we care for those who are under us? The man recognized the lordship of Jesus. He believed that Jesus is Lord over everything that may trouble human beings. We must recognize the Lordship of Jesus, even over our problems, even problems that we think is difficult to solve. Let us recognize the Lordship of Jesus. That's another man. I mean, there are some other people. Let's look at Matthew chapter 9, verse 2.
6: Matthew, ori kẹsan ẹsẹ keji.
5: You see, Jesus saw their faith. Not the faith of the man now. The faith of his friends who brought him. And he says, son, take heart. Your sins are forgiven. He saw the faith of the friends. Are you interceding for somebody? May the Lord use your faith to heal that person. And so Jesus forgave the man. He healed the man, telling us that we must forsake our sin so that we may receive healing from Jesus Christ. And in Matthew chapter 17, verse 15, another man had an encounter with Jesus. Let somebody read it for us. 17:15, Matthew. Uh-huh. Thank you very much.
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5: 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He suffered from seizures.
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5: And he went to Jesus.
6: Ó lọ bá Jésù.
5: He had an encounter with Jesus.
6: Ó bá Jésù pàdé.
5: Even our intercessory faith will save others.
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5: And the Lord Almighty will save them.
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5: 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Some blind men who met Jesus.
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5: pàdé. They received their sight.
6: Wọ́n ríran.
5: They had an encounter with Jesus.
6: Wọ́n bá Jésù pàdé.
5: And they received their sight.
6: Wọ́n ríran.
5: May you have wonderful encounter with Jesus.
6: And
5: as you encounter Jesus,
6: may
5: he meet you at your point of need.
6: The
5: need of these people was their sight. Matthew chapter 9. Remember, we are only touching Matthew. Matthew chapter 9. Let somebody read for us 27 to 29. That's three verses. Thank you. They were crying upon him. You son of David, have mercy upon us as we too should cry unto him. Verse 28. That is their faith. He asked them, do you believe I can do it? And they said yes. 29. According to your faith, let it be done unto you. These people shouted for help. But Jesus could have healed them in the public there. But he didn't do it. He took them into a house. And there he healed them. Many of us enjoy meeting Jesus in the crowd. In the crusade. Only in the church. But every time we meet Jesus, in crusade, at revivals, in the church of God, let us also meet Jesus in our homes. Let us also meet him on our knees. Let us also meet Jesus individually, personally. Let us meet Jesus always. These people met Jesus outside. They also met him inside the house. They received their sight.
6: Wọ́n ríran.
5: Because they profess faith in Jesus Christ.
6: Wọ́n jẹ́ ìgbàgbọ́ nínú Jésù Kristì.
5: So we see that faith is very important to receiving from the Lord.
6: A rí pé láti gbà lọ́dọ̀ Ọlọ́run, a nílé ìgbàgbọ́.
5: Now let's go to Matthew 20.
6: Matthew 20.
5: I want to read verses 30 and 31. Let somebody read for us. Matthew 20, 30 and 31. Two blind men. They cried, have mercy on us. And the crowd were stopping them. I pray that the crowd that will stop you from receiving your blessing will not be present. Some crowds, they cried on them, stop shouting. Remember, that's the same thing they did to Bartimaeus. As they were crying on the Lord to save them, the people were trying to stop them. But glory be to God, they could not be stopped. They could not be stopped by the grace of God. The world will not be
7: be able to stop you from receiving your blessings. There are some people, the world stop them from receiving their blessings. They bring impediments to their way. They bring disturbance to their way. But I just pray that the Lord will open your eyes. When the world is bringing disturbance to your way, you will be able to refuse it in Jesus' name. These people refused. They could not be stopped. But let's wait a little and examine. Why are some people following Jesus? People have various reasons for following Jesus. I just want to touch on five of them. Let's look at these five. Number one, some people follow Jesus so that he may grant their needs. They obviously have some needs, and they follow Jesus. They cry unto Jesus. They ask him to please meet their needs. And for those who cry in faith, Jesus will meet their needs. If you cry in faith to Jesus, Jesus will meet your needs. Number two, there are some people who follow Jesus because they want to gain spiritual truth.

0: wọ́n láti fi ẹ̀sùn kàn án.
1: They tested him in different ways.
0: Wọ́n dán oríṣiríṣi ọ̀nà.
1: They tested him with the money.
0: Wọ́n fowó dán wò.
1: They say, shall we pay tax?
0: Wọ́n ní ṣé kó yẹ ká san owó orí bí.
1: And Jesus was able to get out of it.
0: Jesu ṣe bọ́ nínú rẹ̀.
1: And again they came back to him.
0: Wọ́n tún wá bàńgbọ̀ ya.
1: And they said, this woman, we caught her in adultery.
0: Kóbìnrin ya mú nínú àgbèrè.
1: What shall we do?
0: Kí ni ká ṣe sí?
1: If he asks them to leave the woman.
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1: They will say he is acting against the law.
0: Wọ́n á ní ohun tako òfin.
1: But if he say they should stone the woman.
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0: Kí kankan fà kókó ṣòfò.
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1: They had nothing for their time.
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1: They were just going about with him.
0: Wọ́n kàn bá káàkiri náà.
1: I remember when I was small.
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1: 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He had died.
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1: 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And the man had to go into the sun. He raised up his hand like a small boy until the end of the case on that day. And he never came there again. He had nothing to do in the court.
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1: 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There are many people coming even to the church.
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1: 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But you will go for your own blessing.
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1: 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And you will receive your own blessing.
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0: 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They disturb other people from receiving their blessing.
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0: 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That if anybody disturb you from receiving your blessing, you will not listen. I pray again that if there is anybody whose purpose is to disturb others from receiving their blessing, that person will repent in Jesus' name. I call upon you. You just press on for your blessing. Like those people press on. You just press on. And there is something good about all these people Jesus healed. They served Jesus in gratitude.
1: Wọ́n sin Jésù nínú ìmoore.
0: They served Jesus in gratitude.
1: Wọ́n sin Jésù nínú ìmoore.
0: Are you serving Jesus?
1: Njẹ́ òun sin Jésù
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0: 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Keep listening and invite others, too. God bless you.
1: Engaging the culture with the mind of Christ.
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0: Engaging the culture with the mind of Christ.

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1: Anyways, good evening to you. We thank God for the grace to be here together again tonight. Let us pray together. Lord, we thank you for your boundless love, for your matchless love, and for preserving all of us, bringing us together again to study at your feet. Thank you, Lord, for the wonderful treasures that you revealed to us yesterday. Thank you for what we believe you have in store for us today. We pray that you will send the Holy Spirit to fellowship with us, to help us, to open our eyes, to see the things you want us to see, open our hearts, to understand the things you want us to understand. And above all, to prepare us, O Lord, for the celestial city. We pray that you will bless those who will soon join us and take all the glory for yourself. In Jesus' name, amen. Okay, good evening to you. Thank you all very much for joining us together again today. I believe this is probably the last but one class. By the grace of God, we have another one next week. And that will be the end of the part one of this book. And I'm hopeful that by the grace of God, all of us will be interested in reading the second part of this book, which we hope to begin in February by the grace of God. It's an equally challenging and insightful book, and you're not going to regret that you participate in it. It's an excellent book to read, and that is Christiana's Journey. That will be the story of the pilgrimage of Christian's wife and children by the grace of God in February next year. Okay, if you are in a place where you can unmute, please do unmute. Let us read together our cornerstone Bible verses. Matthew 7:13-14. Enter by the narrow gate, for wide is the gate and broad is the way that leads to destruction, and there are many who go in by it, because narrow is the gate and difficult is the way which leads to life, and there are few who find it. Okay, it appears that I was okay. I apologize to everybody in the virtual suite that I've been speaking. I just realized that I've been muted all the while here on Zoom, but I've been speaking to those who are at Gospel Best Studio. I apologize for that. Again, I want to welcome you all. Thank you, Brother Mark. I know you are joining us from a different time zone, so that's probably a bit challenging, but thank you for joining us. Thank you, Dr. Adeshina. Thank you, Sister Fumbi. Venerable has said that it will be about 30 minutes late. We expect other members of the class to join us as well. I was saying, I did not know that I was muted. I was saying that this is most likely the last but one class for this book. We plan, by the grace of God, to meet again once next week, which will be the final class for this book. And there's a second part, which I hope that all of us will be interested in reading. And I hope that you will join us in reading that book. We are planning to start February next year by the grace of God. It's an excellent book as well. It's the account of the pilgrimage of Christiana, Christiana being Christian's wife, the pilgrimage of Christiana and her children. And we are going to find it an equally insightful and challenging book. So I look forward to you joining as well. But today we still have a lot to cover, today and next week. Of course, yesterday we had a beautiful time, you know, studying about Beulah Land. And I thank God that we all left the class, again, challenged to aspire to a higher level, higher spiritual level. Okay, let's read our Cornerstone Bible verses together. If you're in a place where you can unmute, please do join us. Matthew 7:13-14. Enter by the narrow gate, for wide is the gate and broad is the way that leads to destruction, and there are many who go in by it, because narrow is the gate and difficult is the way which leads to life, and there are few who find it. 1 Peter 2:11. Dearly beloved, I beseech you, as strangers and pilgrims, abstain from fleshly lusts which war against the soul. Hebrews 11:13. These all died in faith, not having received the promises, but having seen them afar off, we are assured of them, embraced them, and confessed that they were pilgrims they were strangers and pilgrims on the earth. And that's Hebrews 11:13. Thank you very much. Today we come to the portion of the book titled Crossing the River. Yesterday we read of how the pilgrims got to a place called Beulah, the country of Beulah, and of course we had an extensive discussion on Beulah. The meaning of Beulah is married, and that was a place where pilgrims are married to their savior, married to their groom, to their redeemer, to their beloved. And John Bunyan used flowery language to describe the spiritual state of a pilgrim who has attained that spiritual height of being married to Christ. And I do pray again that all of us will have the joy of experiencing that kind of spiritual upliftment in Jesus' name. We immediately uploaded yesterday's session, so if you want to listen to it, you can always go to that link that we sent out yesterday, and you're going to find it there. Today's passage is titled Crossing the River. In this episode, the pilgrims must confront one of the two final tests in their pilgrimage. And today we're going to find out which is the first of the tests that they have to pass. And of course, you know that the pilgrimage has been a series of tests, and now they have just two. They are going to be approached by another by one of the shining ones, which we know in this book we've come to understand to be angels. We will tell them that they still have two more tests. And of course, maybe we are thinking, they already arrived at Beulah. Now, why do they still have to pass tests? And we're going to see what that test or what those tests are. And of course, there are things that we're already familiar with, but it is worth reflecting on how they navigate this test. So again, thank you once again for joining us. If you're available to read, can we volunteer to read this chapter titled Crossing the River? I want us all to pay attention. Let us read the chapter as a whole, and then it's not a long chapter, and then we're going to analyze and engage with it one step at a time. Crossing the River. Okay, Auntie, thank you very much. Please go ahead.
0: Crossing the river. When they woke up, they prepared themselves to continue their journey to the city. However, as they approached, the reflection of the sun on the city, whose walls were made of pure gold, Revelation 21:18, was so dazzlingly bright that they could not look directly at it. Instead, they used a special instrument designed for that purpose, 2 Corinthians 3:18. As they pressed on, two men dressed in garments that shone like gold, with faces radiant like light, came to meet them. The men asked the pilgrims where they had come from. The pilgrims shared their story, describing the places they had stayed, the dangers and difficulties they had faced, as well as the comfort and joy they had experienced along the way. The two men said to them, "You have only two more challenges to face, and then you will enter the city." This, can you scroll up? I can't see.
1: Okay.
0: Then, what is it? Okay. Hearing this, Christian and his companion asked the men to accompany them. The men agreed, but added, "You must proceed by your own faith." In my dream, I saw them all journeying together until they came within sight of the city gate. But between them and the gate was a river, and there was no bridge to cross it. The river was very deep, and its appearance left the pilgrims shaken. The men who accompanied them said, "You must go through the river, or you cannot reach that gate." The pilgrims then asked if there was any other way to the gate. The men replied, "Yes, but since the foundation of the world, only two Enoch and Elijah have been allowed to take that path, and no one else will until the last trumpet sounds. Hearing this, the pilgrims, especially Christians, became deeply discouraged. They looked around for another way to avoid the river, but found none. They then asked the men if the river was the same depth everywhere. The men answered, "No, the depth depends on how much you trust in the king of the place." Resolving to move forward, they stepped into the river. Almost immediately, Christian began to sink. Crying out to his companion, hopeful, he said, "I'm sinking in deep waters. The waves are overwhelming me. All these waves are crashing over me." Hopeful replied, "Take courage, my brother. I can feel the bottom and it is firm." But Christian, filled with despair, cried out, "Ha, my friend, the sorrows of death surround me. I don't think I will reach the land flowing with milk and honey." With that, a heavy darkness and terror fell upon him, robbing him of all the sense of direction. He could no longer remember the comfort he had experienced on his pilgrimage or speak coherently about them. Instead, his words revealed his deep fear and anguish that he might die in the river and never enter the gate. Those who observed him noticed he was tormented by thoughts of sins he had committed, both before and after becoming a pilgrim. He was also plagued by visions of evil spirits, for from time to time he would speak as though he saw dreadful apparitions around him. Hopeful worked hard to keep Christian's head above water. At times, Christian would sink completely only to rise again, weak and gasping for breath. Hopeful tried to comfort him, saying, "Brother, I can see the gate, and there are people standing ready to welcome us." But Christian replied, "They are waiting for you, not me. You have been hopeful and steadfast ever since I have known you." Hopeful reassured him, "And so have you, my brother." Christian, filled with doubt, cried out, "If I were truly right with God, he would come to help me now. But because of my sins, he has trapped me in this trial and abandoned me." Hopeful gently reminded him, "Brother, you have forgotten what scripture says about the wicked. They have no struggles in their death. Their bodies are strong and healthy. They are free from the burdens common to man. They are not plagued like others." Psalm 73, 4-5. "These troubles you are experiencing are not a sign that God has forsaken you. They are a test sent to see if you will remember his goodness and lean on him even in your distress." Then in my dream, I saw Christian pause and reflect. Hopeful added, "Take heart, my brother. Jesus Christ is making you whole." At that, Christian suddenly cried out with a loud voice, "I see him again. He's telling me, when you pass through the waters, I will be with you, and through the rivers, they will not sweep over you." Isaiah 43:2. With those words, they both found renewed courage. The enemy grew silent and troubled them no more as they crossed the river. Soon, Christian felt solid ground beneath his feet, and the rest of the river became shallow, and so together they made it to the other side.
1: Thank you so very much, Ron. Thank you so very much. And that is the chapter titled Crossing the River in this book, The Pilgrim's Progress. The first question I want to ask the class is this. What does this river symbolize? What is John Boyan saying there? This river that Christian and Ofu just crossed.
2: Because of what they read, maybe I would say the trials of life, maybe.
1: Okay.
2: As for a Christian, maybe. Yeah, because of what they read from that Isaiah, when you pass through the river.
1: Okay.
2: I just say, to overflow you. So I think when you say passing through something, that means you're going through the... the issues of life, basically, or challenges that life will bring.
1: Okay, thank you very much, Brother Mark, and that's one view about it. And because, of course, they quoted from Isaiah, "When you pass through the waters, I'll be with you." And I mean, one of the things I found really compelling about the writings of Christians from John Bunyan's time, you know, if you look at people from the 17th, 18th century, you find that most of those Old Testament promises, and in fact, most of the promises from the Bible, that in our own Christian age, in our own age, we tend to apply to our everyday existence, to the troubles and trials of this world, they tend to interpret them in light of eternal things. You find them applying scriptures that today preachers will quote to support the assurance of eternal help, divine help for us in this world. You find them applying most of those scriptures to spiritual truths. And when we get to read the autobiography of John Bunyan, we're going to find that very evident. You find them applying those scriptures. But for Christians of our age, when many of these passages, when we come across them, we are thinking of, oh, the troubles I'm passing through now, the troubles of this world. And I mean, that's something about people like that. I mean, the people from that age, John Bunyan, Charles Spurgeon, all those ancient preachers, which is something that we should really reflect on. But of course, it is understandable to have that application, as Brother Mark has said. Any other view? What is this river representing in this story for Christian and Ofu? What just happened to them crossing to the other side of this river? Do we know this song by made popular by Jim Reeves? Across the bridge.
2: Across the bridge, there's no more sorrow. So it means crossing this. If we look at it in that way, then means that you're going for. It's like you're being with Jesus, basically, when you cross.
1: Exactly.
2: When you go across.
1: Exactly, crossing the Jordan. Also, many of our hymns, you see, when we talk about the death of a Christian, we say that the Christian has crossed the Jordan to the other side, across the bridge. Jim Reeves, across the bridge, there's no more sorrow, across the bridge, there's no more pain. The sun will shine across the river, and you'll never be unhappy again. Mm-hmm. Yeah, beautiful song by John Reeves there. So in this particular part of the book, John Bunyan is talking about the death of Christian and hopeful, and that's what we are reading of here. This is their death, physical death in this world, crossing the river to the other side. And one of the more important points in this chapter is the opportunity that John Bunyan has given us to compare the two different experiences for two Christians, the two different experiences about death for Christians. And here we're going to engage with it more deeply. We see Christian not crossing the river so confidently, and he was scared, he was tormented even as he crossed the river. And we see Ofool on the other hand, you know, exhibiting more faith, or stronger faith than Christian. And this is something we have to look at more closely. Now, John Bunyan has put this at the very end of their journey. This is almost the very end of their journey. And of course, we know what Paul wrote in 2 Corinthians 3:18, that death will be the final enemy to be conquered by our Lord. 2 Corinthians 3:18. And he says, yeah, exactly that. And then that you will put death under his feet, which will be the final enemy to be conquered. But as we read yesterday, they were at Beulah Land. At Beulah Land, they were close to the city. They could see the city from afar. But even from that, from Beulah Land, it was still not very clear. They still needed a special instrument to see the city. But then they kept on going, and they met with the shining ones again, the two men dressed in garments, and they asked them, well, you have only two more challenges to face, and then you will enter the city. That's what the two shining ones said to them as they were leaving Beulah. Obviously, they were moving close to the river, and that is symbolic of them moving to the end of their lives. And as they were moving to the end of their lives, they were told by these two angels, you have just two more challenges to face. Can we guess what those challenges are? You have only two more challenges to face, and then you will enter the city. Can we guess what those two challenges are? When the angel said that you have just two more challenges to face, and then you will enter the city. Yeah, go ahead, Bramark.
2: I'll just guess, because I'll be thinking about how what Jesus went through when he was about to die on the cross.
1: Okay.
2: So for me, the challenge would be maybe something to entice them not to die, or not to go through whatever is going to take their lives.
1: Okay.
2: In this the challenge they are going to go through, maybe the devil showing them an alternative.
1: Okay.
2: Instead of them going through the experience they're about to go through.
1: Or going through that experience. Okay. But let's assume that they've surmounted most of those challenges. Just put in mind a Christian who has come to the end of his life, so to say. Let's assume that you know that this person has come to the end of his pilgrimage, but he's still alive here, of his life. So what are the two, if the angel now says to him, oh, you have only two more challenges to face, what are those challenges?
2: Okay.
1: What are those milestones in life?
2: The fear of death.
1: Death is number one. So that's the first. So he said, he said to them, two more challenges. You have to cross the river, and that's what we have read of now, the crossing of the river. And we see how John Bunyan so graphically described it. So number one would be the crossing of the river, which is facing death, which is a challenge, of course. What would be the second one? Because we think, well, if they cross the river, what other tests could there be? So what would be the second test?
2: Is the judgment now? After death, is the judgment.
1: Exactly, the judgment. Hebrews 9:27. It is appointed to man once to die, and after that judgment. So this is what the angels were telling them as they left Beulah land. So you have only two more challenges to face. So it is death and then the judgment. And well, hearing this, Christian and his companion asked the men to accompany them. They were leaving Beulah. Now they are facing challenges that they never faced before, and that they will have to face only once. And then the angel said to them, don't worry, you guys, you are doing very well, but you have two challenges. And then Christian and Hopeful said, well, please, can you accompany us? They said to the angel, can you accompany us? What would you say about the response from the men, the angels? They said, you must proceed by your own faith. That's what they said. What would be your comment on that? The angels said to the table, please accompany us on this. And we would not ask for such company when you have to face those two inescapable realities that nobody is ever prepared for, like in that sense. Say, look, you must proceed by your own faith. Remark.
2: Well, for me,
1: exactly. No, please say that again under this one.
0: I say salvation is an individual race. Nobody can go with you. You have to face the judgment by yourself.
1: Exactly.
0: And the death by yourself. Someone, mm-hmm. Christ has died for you already. No other person is going to die for you. And
1: exactly.
0: Since he's appointed unto man once to die, mm-hmm. and after that judgment, it's you by yourself, and then the judgment comes.
1: Exactly.
2: We'll be alone when those two things happen. Death and judgment. The Bible says we'll be standing before his throne.
1: Mm-hmm. Yeah, thank you very much for emphasizing that. This is a reminder that those two major inescapable events, they are events that everyone would face alone. Each person will face alone. You must proceed by your own faith. And that's the point where your faith will then matter in whom you have placed the faith. whether you still have the faith, whether you have the seal that you were given at Calvary, and then that's what we carry along. So two things we have learned today. The first one is that even at the end of life, there are those two challenges or tests from Hebrews 9:27, death and the judgment. Second is that these are two things that a person must face alone. Although the angels were ministering to them, as God will minister to a saint who has become matured in the faith, or who has even grown old physically, will continue to carry them. From Isaiah, I said, from old age, from youth to old age to gray years, I will carry you. So the angels will continue to minister to the Christian all through life, but those two events the Christian must face on his own. And he said, so they kept on journeying together until they came to the site of the city. But between them and the gate was a river. And this is the reality of death, you know. You know what people say in the culture, and everybody laughs about it. Everybody wants to go to heaven, but nobody wants to die. And I think yesterday we discussed that extensively when we read of Paul saying that, to be with Christ will be profitable, but to remain here is also needful. And Paul said in the portion we read yesterday from Philippians, he said, I'm hard pressed between the two. And again, we find it here. These are pilgrims. The whole essence of the pilgrimage, remember, the whole essence of the pilgrimage has been what? Has been to get to the celestial city. But now they are going to get there. But between them and the gate was a river. Earlier on, they asked the shining ones, the angels, say, look, is there no other way? See, the river was very deep, and its appearance left the pilgrims shaking. And of course, even those of us who know the existence of heaven, those of us who have been assured by the Holy Spirit that we are children of God, I've not come across a person who is so flippant about death, who takes it lightly. We are not morbidly afraid of death as unbelievers are, because I think one of the reasons why unbelievers are afraid of death is that, some of them have come to believe that after death it will just be total.

0: Can you? Okay, good. Sorry, I just lost microphone. So, you know, unbelievers have come to believe that after death it will just be total darkness. You know, they have no hope of light. They've come to believe that just because of darkness, life will come to an end. So people can be so afraid, terrified of it. Christians are not terrified in that sense. But again, because it is something unknown, it can be scary. And it is, in a sense, scary. Not in the sense of us not knowing what will happen afterwards, but then because you never passed through it, and you're going to pass through it alone, as the shiny ones just said to them. And I think that's what John Boyan meant when he said the river was very deep, and its appearance left the pilgrims shaking. They were shaking. And the men said to them, you must go through the river or you cannot reach the gate. You cannot reach the gate. The pilgrim asked, is there no other way to the gate? And the answer, only Enoch and Elijah have been allowed to take that other path, and no one else will until the last trumpet sounds. So you see, the reality of what I said earlier on, everybody wants to go to heaven, nobody wants to die. But that is the passage to heaven, and that is one of the things with which we comfort ourselves, right? When Paul wrote in Thessalonians, said, comfort yourself with these things, with this thought, that although there is death, which is an enemy to us in this world, which is a test to face, but we know that it is the gateway to life. The whole of our pilgrimage is about going to the celestial city, so it is a gate, or rather the gate to the celestial city. And I hope that this class, we're going to discuss the different Christian attitudes towards death, and we're going to compare our Christians' experience while crossing the river with hopeful experience while crossing the river. And you see, those the experiences are different, and we are going to find that they are so markedly different. We have to wonder why Christian had to pass through an experience like that. So they said to them, there is no other way but to cross the river. No other way but to cross the river. I want to ask the class, would anyone prefer to be like an Enoch or an Elijah and not have to cross this river of death? If you were given the option, which one?
1: Yes, sir. Yes, sir. Yes, sir. I would prefer that one.
0: Exactly.
1: Crossing the river.
0: To have chariots of fire come down, just, you know, lift you up, sir. And then just go.
1: Yes, sir.
0: Or to just disappear like Enoch, and this was not seen again.
1: Yes, sir.
0: but yeah, the angel said to them, well, until the trumpet sound, no one else will be allowed to take that path. And then immediately Christian became deeply discouraged. And this is not something for us to take lightly. I think this is just the Holy Spirit using John Boyan to bring some reality to us. These are realities that even a person who knows the Lord, you know, when the person is confronted with the reality that this event is near, discouragement could set in, fear could set in. And fear setting for Christian became deeply discouraged. They said they looked around for another way to avoid the river, but found none. Then they asked the men if the river was the same depth everywhere. So can you say that? So they're now trying to ask, okay, now that we know that it is compulsory to cross this river, well, is there show us a part of the river where it is easier to cross? And you know, it is kind of, well, I don't want to say foolish question that we ask as human beings, which kind of death is better. I know sometimes we engage in discussion like that. Some people say, it's better to be maybe a mild sickness, because then you prepare yourself, prepare your mind. If they tell you that, oh, this is leading to death, maybe you prepare yourself, prepare your house, like Ezekiel said, look, go and put your house in order. And there are people like that who have benefited from it, because maybe they had a terminal illness which gave them like 7 months or a year, and they had opportunity to put their affairs in order. They came to terms with it. Some people say, look, I just prefer, if it's going to happen, let it just happen like swiftly, and then it's gone. No pain, no fear, no dread, and all sorts of discussions that we engage in as human beings. And this is what John Byron was symbolizing there when the pilgrims were looking for, you know, looking for the part of the river that was not very deep. Like, but I mean, the thing is crossing the river. I don't know if anybody wants to talk about that. And the reality is, they have to cross the river. They have come to, I mean, they have come to reconcile with that reality, the river must be crossed. But now they are thinking of, well, how do we cross it? Should we let us look for where the depth, where the river is not so deep, where they can easily cross? And then look at the answer that the men gave, which will resolve the issue I raised earlier on. The men answered them, these are angels. They said, no, the depth depends on how much you trust in the king of the place. And I think this is such a very powerful statement by the angels, saying to them, challenge to Christians who are concerned with questions like that. You remember that was a question that Christian and Ofu asked the shepherds on the Delectable Mountains, that they didn't answer them. Remember that they didn't answer directly. They asked them, the journey ahead, is it difficult or easy? And they gave them a cryptic answer, just like the angels are giving them now. Those are not questions that the Lord wants us to really be bothered with. And now the question of, well, will death be easy or not? Or which kind of death is better? The man said to them, well, the depth of the river depends on how much you trust in the king of the place. And the challenge is that even when we face that final enemy, we should face that enemy trusting in the king of the place, trusting that he has said, when you pass through the waters, I will be with you, it will not overwhelm you. So they resolved to move forward, and they stepped into the river. And of course, this is a big milestone in this book, and this is the end of their lives on this side of eternity. And then we read that almost immediately, Christian began to sink in that river. He was crossing the river. You know, the Catholics, they believe that at the point of death, for those who are Christians, that the Lord will send Angel Michael to hold the hand of a pilgrim and help that pilgrim cross the River Jordan, which is symbolic of death. But we don't have any statement in the Bible to concretize that. But in this case, John Bunyan is saying the two of them stepped into the river, that's the river of death, and Christian began to sink. And now from here, we're going to see how Christian's experience in the river of death is to be contrasted with Ofu's experience. Let us read, I want somebody to please read this part from here, from resolving to move forward. And then let us discuss the two different experiences that they had while crossing the river of death. And this one, can you please read again? No, we read this part earlier on.
1: Okay. Resolving to move forward, they stepped into the river. Almost immediately, Christian began to sink. Crying out to his companion, Hopeful, he said, I'm sinking in deep waters. The waves are overwhelming me. All these waves are crashing over me. Hopeful replied, take courage, my brother. I can feel the bottom, and it is firm. But Christian, filled with despair, cried out, ha, my friend, the sorrows of death surround me. I don't think I will reach the land flowing with milk and honey. With that, a heavy darkness and terror fell upon him, robbing him of all sense of direction. He could no longer remember the comfort he had experienced on his pilgrimage, or speak coherently about them. Instead, his words revealed his deep fear and anguish that he might die in the river and never enter the gate. Those who observed him noticed he was tormented by thoughts of sin he had committed, both before and after becoming a pilgrim. He was also plagued by visions of evil spirits, for from time to time he would speak as though he saw dreadful apparitions around him. Hopeful worked hard to keep Christian's head above water. At times, Christian would sink completely, only to rise again, weak and gasping for breath. Hopeful tried to comfort him, saying, brother, I can see the gate, and there are people standing ready to welcome us. But Christian replied, they are waiting for you, not me. You have been hopeful and steadfast ever since I've known you. Hopeful reassured him, and so have you, my brother. Christian filled with doubt, cried out, if only I were truly right with God. He would come to help me now, but because of my sins, he has trapped me in this trial and abandoned me. Hopeful gently reminded him, brother, you have forgotten what scripture says about the wicked. They have no struggles in their death. Their bodies are strong and healthy. They are free from the burdens common to man. They are not plagued like others. Psalm 73:4-5. These troubles you are experiencing are not a sign that God has forsaken you. They are a test sent to see if you will remember his goodness and lean on him even in your distress.
0: Thank you.
1: Then in my dream, okay, I saw Christian pause and reflect.
0: Okay, thank you very much. Let's pause for a while here. And we see Christian really doing poorly while crossing the river. And to say poorly is even an understatement. This is him being terrified and wailing and almost sinking in that river. And for many of us who are Africans, many of us grew up being told that people who have experiences like this at the point of death, that they are unbelievers, sometimes that there are people who are possessed by demons or tormented, or people who are going to hell, and that is why they are unable to face death courageously, you know. And many people also believe that those who face death calmly, that they are the true saints, that the true Christians, because they face death calmly. John Bunyan seems to be suggesting here that is not necessarily the case, and that the level of faith would matter, and that sometimes it is the devil terrifying the believer, the final terror, you know, visiting the final terror on a believer, knowing that believer at that point would be passing the last major test. You know, I don't know, what's our view about this, about the two different experiences that these pilgrims had crossing the river of death? Have you ever seen a person who passed from life to eternity, who crossed the river being this terrified? Sometimes you have people who are maybe terminally ill, in pain. Pain may be under pain would be a different thing, but you know, have you met a Christian who was very apprehensive about death, maybe facing certain death, but so disturbed and terrified, like Christian was here, clearly terrified. Christian was terrified by death here, unlike Ofu, who took it calmly. And I think Christian should even be glad that he had Ofu with him in his life, and that they had to cross the river together. In part two of this book, which we hope to read next year by the grace of God, we find that in that case, we have almost like 7 or 8 different pilgrims, and they had to live at different times, which is more realistic. So, I mean, any comment on this, Christian's horrible treatment at the time of death, or horrible experience at the time of death? Okay,
2: hello.
0: Go ahead, ma.
2: Okay, yes, we see Christian here very terrified, fearful, and actually, you know, distressed, in despair.
0: Yes.
2: Because he felt that things were just, you know, the waters were just, you know, trying to cover him and consume him.
0: Yes.
2: And thank God for Hopeful that was there. Because Hopeful was an encourager to him.
0: Yes.
2: Because Hopeful handled it well. In fact, immediately they stepped into the river, Christian could not feel anything. He was just sinking.
0: Yes.
2: But when Opus stepped into it, he said he could feel the ground, that it was solid.
0: It was solid.
2: So, yes. So, you know, I see that as hope.
0: Yes.
2: That even when I'm dead or at the throes Passing of through. Death,
0: yes,
2: God is still with me. But in the case of Christian, he was so fearful and he was almost sinking. And you know, the account told us there that Ofu was trying to keep him, you know, above.
0: Yeah, keep his head above and water. Not,
2: yes, he was trying to keep his head above water. You know, which means Ofu was actually a help to him at this point. But instead of him, because you know, from the beginning of the time they came together,
0: yes,
2: I mean Ofu and Christian,
0: yes,
2: it has always been Christian that has been encouraging Ofu.
0: Yes.
2: But now the tables are turned. It is now Ofu that is there for him. But it's like he's not even taking that encouragement.
0: Exactly.
2: It's just throwing it back at him.
0: Yeah, true.
2: No, the way I'm seeing it, I don't think that this one. And yeah, it was so fearful. I really feel for him.
0: No, I do feel for him as well. Christian said, they said, if I were truly right with God, it will come to help me now.
2: But because of my
0: sins, it has trapped me in this trial and abandoned me. And you know, because crossing the river of death is like the final test of your faith. You know, it is at the point where everything comes together and you are finally terrified by Satan. Are you sure you believe what you have always believed? You know, that's it. Are you sure that your sins have been forgiven truly? Are you sure that you not remember your sins again? You know, there's a portion there where it says that as Christian stepped into the water, all his sins came back to him again. He remembered all of them. And this is the point where a person will begin to say, you know, doubt will come and say, well, am I sure that I've been truly forgiven? Then you remember that those sins again. That sin that time, I asked for forgiveness, but has he forgiven me? Now I'm crossing the river. I don't know what's going to happen. What if he brings it up? What if I cross the river and the Lord brings up those sins again? Am I sure I've been forgiven? Again, you can begin to ask, am I even sure that there is a king waiting for me at that place? Maybe I've been misled. Maybe it's all been a lie. And those are the terrors of death for a Christian. Those are the terrors of death. And it's not something we should take lightly at all. Good evening, sir. Thank you very much for joining us. And Ekwesheni, and we thank you for making time to join us, sir.
3: Yes, sir. Good evening, sir. Good evening, sir. Master. So I believe this is a very profound moment in the life of the both of them.
0: Yes.
3: So now, another way we can look at it, or that I am looking at it, is that it could have happened the other way.
0: Mm-hmm. It could have been awful.
3: It could have been awful.
0: It was terrified.
3: So, but you know, Boyan is trying to maybe help us so that we can be on our guard. The things that could happen to a believer at that time, you know. So, and then the lessons, of course, I've said that it could have been hopeful.
0: Okay, yeah, then exactly.
3: Now it's Christian, you know. So, and then that the other person who is strong at that time, of course, like mommy was saying that in the past, you know, if you, of course, it's been either here or there, but of course, it's more on the side of strength, is more on the side of
0: Christian.
3: Christian,
0: yes,
3: of course, Christian. I mean, straight too, that cost them a lot of pain at some point, you know. So, but if we look at it, give or take, you say, okay, Christian has done better, you know, over time, you know. So, but of that, there is no strong man, you know. It will take grace to carry us home.
0: Exactly.
3: So the lesson now for me is that, you know, when one is weak, the other one that is strong will encourage him. And I believe that somehow Ofu will still be of help. Well, of course we have not gotten there. I'm just presuming that Ofu will still be of help to Christian. You know, of course he's fighting for his life, but Ofu kept encouraging him to, and these are the things that could happen. I as we were reading, I remember an experience with one of our members, very committed, very very spiritual man. Of course, he had lived a very very rough life.
0: Okay.
3: when he was young, he was it's a blessed memory now. Okay. But when he was much more younger, he was in the ministry. Okay. You know, he had very bad life. You know, he lost his wife, and then he married one very bad woman like
0: okay.
3: that.
0: Okay.
3: So even though he had rededicated his life, he has, but that decision was a bad decision, and he was. But we know him to be a very sound brother.
0: Okay.
3: So one of the services he just developed, okay, before I think he skipped his drugs.
0: Okay.
3: He was feeling somehow. He came to church, and then he had issues. Okay. You know, in church, we took him to the church clinic, from there to another clinic, you know, belonging to a member. Then from there, that one said he has to go to FMC.
0: Okay.
3: But the point I'm driving at is that when I visited him, of course he was dying because, you know, but he was telling me that, Venerable, please pray for me that God will forgive me. But what would have happened naturally, because that was a disciple.
0: That was what we just missed. Okay. Perhaps a call cut off Venerable there. Let's just patiently wait for him.
3: Committed now. Okay, they were old sins.
0: Mm-hmm.
3: And he knew that he was dying. So because the wife, when I went to pray with the wife, you know, he was telling me that, you know, even Baba was saying that and then he had passed on. Because he passed on a few hours later.
0: Okay,
3: you know?
0: Okay.
3: You know, but I wasn't convinced because I know that he didn't do anything at that time that we knew him. He was very committed. You know, so I was there, I encouraged him, I prayed with him, you know, and then he passed on. But I have no doubt in my, I'm not God and I don't take the position of God, but I have no doubt in my mind that he will have peace with God. But those moments came for me, you know, because he was dying.
0: Exactly.
3: And then, just like what we're now, because I didn't think about this, you know, at that time.
0: Yeah.
3: But now that I know, okay, because I've been those terrible things.
0: Exactly. The terror.
3: Yes, I was coming to him. Please ask God to forgive me. He didn't say anything that. So, finally, the lesson is that, you know, if we have such experience, people, it is our responsibility, like hopeful. If we had one,
0: exactly,
3: who has felt a stronger ground to encourage
0: the other,
3: that person, so that the devil will not advance his soul.
0: Absolutely.
3: That person, so that the devil will not advance his soul.
0: Absolutely. I really thank God for this example you

their lives and the things they have done. And it's because, I mean, that's the point that where everything comes together, where everything is resolved, and the person becomes mindful of eternity and is wondering. And then the old sins, they tend to come back, and the person is wondering, have I been forgiven as Christ forgiven me? And this is where I really love one of the statements made by the shining ones, the angels, yeah, when they said, well, when they asked the angels, well, which part of the river is shallow, which one is not deep? And they said to them, no, they say, you must proceed by your own faith, number one. And they said, well, the, I can't get to that place. They said the depth of the river depends on how much you trust in the king of the place. So meaning that the experience you are going to have crossing the river of death will depend on how strong your faith is in your Savior, in the words he has spoken, in the work he has done. If that faith is, the faith is there, but if it is not strong at that time, then there will be such terror to afflict one. And I think this is a lesson for us. If we ever come across a situation like that, like Venerable came across, we should be reminded that this is not, it is not necessarily an unbeliever who feels that way. It's not necessarily a person who is saying, there's a sin, has Christ forgiven me? That, and the person who is terrified is not necessarily an unbeliever, right? It could just be somebody who is terrified by Satan, the accuser of the brethren. And you know, at the point of death, that is the last chance that the devil has to derail a Christian, and then he comes, he brings back the memories of those horrible sins, right? It brings doubt to say, look, are you sure your king is waiting for you? Nobody is waiting for you. Once you pass through night, it will all be dark and we are all going there together. Or you are deceiving yourself that he has saved you. No, he has not saved you. And it should be a responsibility, if you have an opportunity like that, to encourage such a one. What the simple thing you have to say is, do you continue to affirm that Jesus Christ is your Lord? If the person says yes, then you encourage him like Ofu encouraged this person. Then don't worry, take courage. The bottom is firm, it will hold, it will hold. You are not going to sink. But again, I also love that Christian had this experience and not hopeful. Because as we have all said, as Mama Dikwe said, and Venerable as well, if you are going to weigh them on the scale, Christian has been the more mature Christian. Christian has been the one who has been like even a mentor to Hopeful. In fact, from Hopeful's testimony, it was the witness of Christian and Faithful that brought Hopeful into the pilgrimage in the first place. So Christian is the more mature Christian. I love that John Bunyan has written this thing in such a way that the more mature Christian is the one who is terrified at the point of death. It is not always so, not necessarily so, but it is to tell us that it does not follow that a person who has been in the faith for longer would not be terrified like this at the point of death. It does not follow. It could just be anyone. As Venerable said, it could have been Hopeful as well. But I think the lesson here is that the person whose faith remain strong at that point, she will encourage the other, as Hopeful encouraged Christian. And even here, we see the reason why John Bunyan gave the name Hopeful to Hopeful, right? It's about hope. Hope is so important. And you remember that when they were in the castle, when they were in the grip of giant despair, in Doubting Castle, we raised that question. The question that Paul raised: faith, hope, and love, all these three. But the greatest, Paul said, is love, and we're not doubting that. But we are saying that oftentimes we extol the virtues of love and of faith, and sometimes we do not extol enough the virtues of hope. Hope is a continuous and constant belief that things will turn out right, good for us. Faith is that God is there, God can do all things, but hope is that he will do it in our favor, that he will do it in our favor. And once hope is lost, then many things will be lost. The reason why they did not kill themselves when they were in the castle despair was because Ofu was hopeful. Ofu had hope that things would just turn around in their favor. He said, look, let's not kill ourselves. What if this man dies? What if this man drops the key tomorrow? What if this? What if that? And that is the way hope thinks, which is positive thinking.
for people who think from secular perspectives. But here again, we see hopeful crossing the river of death and keeping hope alive that it will turn out the way that God has promised. It will turn out that way. You know, the positive thinking in the Christian sense is what is called hope. And hope is so important. So those three, love, faith, and hope, they are all important. Paul has said that love is the most important because everything hinges on love. But we must never forget the importance of hope as well. And so Christian here, all that flailing about, every darkness, terror falling on me. And then again, let us not join people in quickly jumping to conclusion that the person who is terrified at the point of death is necessarily an unbeliever. It may just be a signal to you that the Holy Spirit wants you to help that person through that very solemn and difficult phase in life. So here we read that Ophel worked hard to keep Christian's head above water. He said, at times, Christian would sink completely, only to rise again. I mean, there is something very deep here that John Boyan is telling us. He said, at times, Christian would sink completely, only to rise again. Maybe at some point, maybe he would even say some nearly blasphemous things and say, look, I don't think Christ has forgiven me. I don't think his work has redeemed me. And then somebody is preaching to him and say, no, don't say that. The Lord has died for you, his blood. And then he rises again and says, yeah, that's true. I'm sorry I said that. I'm just afraid. I'm just this. I'm just that. And I really love that John Boyan has put it this way, just to tell us that it is not always... I mean, you read some Christian literature, they appear to suggest that it will all be so smooth. It's also smooth for the Christian, and there will be no pain at all, nothing at all. And this is suggesting otherwise. Christian said, yes, they are waiting for you, not for me. Ophu said, why? They are also waiting. Ophu must have been surprised. Are you not the one who brought me to Christ? Now you are telling me that the angels are waiting for me and not for you. And then, Ophu said something again that we should pay attention to. Ophu reminded him gently. He said, brother, you have forgotten what the scripture says about the wicked. They have no struggles in their death. And let us think deeply about this from Psalm 73, which we know so well, describing the wicked. They said they have no struggles in their death. Why is it? Do you want to speak to that? Why is it that the wicked, the unbeliever, have no struggles in their death? They often are not terrified by the same sort of terror that visited Christian. Why is it that people who are not redeemed by Christ, who have never given any thought to it, they are not even thinking about their sins at all? Sometimes they are just even so calm facing death, and they just pass on, and they're not struggling. They're not saying, oh that sin. Just like the psalmist wrote there, Samson said, they have no struggles in their death. They have no struggles. They just pass on. They are so calm. So much so that a Christian looking at them will say, are you sure this person has any idea what's waiting for him? This person has not accepted Christ. He has not even done anything about it. So yet, just so calm about death. After this one, did you want to say something? Anyone wanted to speak to that? Ophel trying to encourage Christian by saying, well, you see, these terrors you are facing, these fears that you are facing, they suggest actually, why some would think that they suggest that you are not truly a Christian, they actually suggest that you are a Christian. They suggest that you know the implication of what is happening, you know the consequence of what is happening, you know how important it is to get it right.

0: anyone. Well, I mean, this much I will say. What it says is that the people who are ignorant are just ignorant, and we're soon going to see ignorant coming up again. People who don't know what is about to happen, they are the very ones that English proverb will apply to. You don't know what you don't know. The ignorant person does not know what he does not know. And so they face death so calmly because they've come to believe that there's nothing coming after that. It will just be darkness. There is no judgment. There is no, I mean, nobody will call them for account. And so they are calm in their death. And these are the things that we as Christians must be mindful of. So if we see unbelievers, people who, even without us being judgmental, people who we know to be, well, you know, unrepentant sinners, dying calmly. We should bear this in mind. Psalm 73, they have no struggles whatsoever in their death. Bramak.
1: Okay. Well, some people just feel that when they die, they will just fall into oblivion.
0: Yes.
1: And nothing happens afterwards.
0: Yes.
1: And maybe that oblivion is where they feel that maybe they will be trapped there forever or something. I don't know.
0: Mm.
1: Yeah.
0: Yeah, exactly.
1: That's not true.
0: Absolutely not true. So that gives them some sort of false comfort that all is well. That look, what's going to happen is that we're all just going to disappear into oblivion. Nobody will remember me anymore, and I'm just going to disappear. It will just be darkness. It's over. It's over. And so maybe they just train their mind to accept it, and they just come. And you see, that's the point. Where, I mean, if we bring it home to what is happening in the contemporary culture now, this glorification of death, and we, you know, the things we read about now, about elective death procedure, if we may put it that way, where it is now going mainstream in some countries of the world for people to elect to die. Many people who are terminally ill or people who are aged, and they say, look, if you get to a particular age, why do you want to keep on? There are stories of elderly couple who will say, look, we have been together for 40, 50 years or 60 years. I don't want you to die before me and leave me alone. I don't want to die and leave you. Let's just go to the hospital and, you know, and elect to be put to death. And people are taking it so lightly. And some governments are also encouraging it. And you see, this is a form of ignorance. These are people who just assume that what comes after death is just darkness, is nothingness. And say, look, let's just do it and get it done with, get it over with. And on the other hand, you see a Christian who has been promised eternity, who has been promised a crown, who has been promised a savior who will rise up to welcome him, becoming terrified and really taking it seriously. I think it is a sign that person understands the consequences of what would happen after death, the enormity of it. Those who are ignorant, they don't even fully appreciate the enormity of it, and so they take it lightly, and they just plunge into that river. And then we see the application of Isaiah 43:2 here. John Bunyan suggesting that this will also apply at the point of death, when the prophet said, when you pass through the waters, I will be with you, and through the rivers, they will not sweep over you. And that should be an encouragement for us that even that point of death will not be, there's no guarantee that it will be easy. The terrors of Satan will still be visited on the Christian, but at that point we can take comfort in the truth that all the promises that he has made, they are yea and amen. And you see, then we read there, it says, with those words, they both found renewed courage. Both of them found renewed courage by remembering the promise of God. And I think this should say something to us. What gave them renewed courage? And we see, you see, again, the importance of the word. It is the promises of God that they recalled, even at the point of death, that gave them renewed courage. And you see, this is again emphasizing to us the importance of having the word stored in us, so much so that even at the point of death, to be reminded of those things will give courage. I don't know if you have been at the deathbed of some Christians, they'll say, just keep reading the Bible to me, or some will say, just keep playing hymns. And they say, this is, we just keep reminding the person who is passing from life to death and to eternity of the promises of God, of the promise of God. And that's what a Christian needs, even at that point. You're just reading the word of God, reading the promises of God, and the experiences of other saints in the Bible. And it is that that will keep that person strengthened. So we see that the devil, the accuser of the brethren, will not relent until he derails a Christian from going to the celestial city. And that final terror is what he would want to visit on the Christian. But in this case, thankfully, soon Christian felt solid ground beneath his feet. Although he had a horrible time, although he did poorly, although he was terrified, in the end he found his feet again, and the rest of the river became shallow, and so together they made it to the other side. And this is a time when we have to congratulate Christian and hopeful, having made it to the other side. This is the time when finally they are out of the reach of Apollyon and his agent. They are out of the reach of the valley of humiliation, of the valley of the shadow of death. They are out of the reach of giant despair. They are out of the reach of doubting castle. They are out of the reach of enchanted grounds. They are out of the reach of Vanity Fair. This is the only time, because they have now crossed to the other side, and they have successfully, gloriously crossed to the other side. Was it easy? No, it wasn't easy. Was it full of ups and downs? Of course, full of ups and downs. Was it full of errors? Yes, they made many errors. If you want to count them now, almost uncountable, even for a book like this. Not to talk about in reality. I mean, if I were to count all the times I've fallen in my Christian race, I believe there would be too many to count. Just as the psalmist would say that if I were to count all the blessings of God, they'd be too numerous to count. I suppose that if I were to count all the times I've fallen as well, they'd be too numerous to count. But hallelujah, they have crossed the other side, where those things will be remembered no more. Any takeaways from this chapter? Brahma, go ahead.
1: Just to, I mean, a number of takeaways. I mean, it's not like we said, people want to go to heaven, but nobody wants to die.
0: Nobody wants to die, yeah.
1: So, someone's always saying that he doesn't know. People would prefer to stay here mm-hmm. because they don't know what is beyond the sky.
0: Exactly.
1: But it's a pity that nobody is going to be able to stay here.
0: Mm-hmm. I mean, nobody's going to be allowed to stay.
1: Nobody will be able to stay. So what I see from here is that either we like it or not, that time will come. It's better we're ready mm-hmm. for that time. And I mean, I see a lot of people who take so many things in life like a do or die.
0: Yes.
1: I just imagine that maybe they don't understand. They say there's someone that did something to them, they can't forgive that person. Or maybe couples who have issues and they can't even forgive each other. So all those kind of things are just things that came to mind here. That there's so many things that when you think about the bigger picture, or as Jesus talked about it, the weight matters, mm-hmm. you will really just see that this life is almost meaningless. Exactly. Or if not meaningless.
0: Vanity of vanities, as the preacher said in Ecclesiastes.
1: Okay, thank you so much. I think those are my takeaways.
0: Okay.
1: That,
0: okay.
1: Life is full of struggles, but to what end?
0: Yeah, to what end? Okay, exactly that. I mean, as always, that is a reminder that this present life will come to an end. Thank you very much. Brashio, good evening to you.
2: All right. Good evening, sir.
0: Yeah.
2: The takeaway from this is, you know, when they were about crossing the river, yes, and they were told that they are two challenges, or two challenges to conquer and all of the, and the first thing I'm hopeful, requesting that the shining ones should accompany them.
0: Yeah.
2: And all of, so in our comment, we, I mean, people's comment, it was well established that death and judgment is individualistic. We join, we face them not in groups,
0: mm-hmm,
2: but in persons.
0: Exactly. And so
2: that's the takeaway point for me.
0: Mm.
2: That's
0: true.
2: The, especially at the point, the matter of judgment,
0: mm-hmm,
2: because sometimes some people may even die with other people.
0: Yeah.
2: But when it comes to judgment, it's
0: exactly
2: just you. And so, it will be expedient that we know that we need to prepare seriously, mm-hmm, for it.
0: Yeah,
2: understand that the Christian way is personal.
0: Yeah,
2: we go from here. The Christian way is personal. So this is my situation.
0: Thank you so very much. I thank you for raising those points, because they are quite important ones to take away from this chapter, where the angel said to them, no, you have to face these two tests on your own. And let each of us be reminded of that, that at the end of it all, it will just be me confronted by the river of death, but in the assurance that the Lord will be waiting at the other side to welcome me. And for the judgment as well, it will just be me before the judgment throne of God. But again, comforted by the assurance that my Lord has promised to present me faultless before the throne of God. But I cannot hope to lean on hopeful or on faithful or anyone for that matter. Thank you very much for bringing that up. Any other takeaway point from this chapter? The pilgrims passing from life through death to the other side, and by the grace of God, next Saturday we see that other side and the arrival at that place. I mean, again, we cannot overemphasize the importance of Christian fellowship, right? Christian fellowship, because I imagine that Christian was all alone, and he did not have Brother Hopeful with him. You can imagine how even more terrified he must have been. I would not want to encourage him. Maybe at some point, that scripture would have come back to him to encourage him, of course, but it would have been even more difficult than it was for him, right? I think we can all agree on that. Mm-hmm.
3: Very correct, sir.
0: Exactly. Thank you, sir.
3: Yeah, the value of companionship.
0: Companionship, yes.
3: In such a critical moment.
0: Yes.
3: About such a critical moment, yeah.
0: Mm-hmm.
3: Even
0: in the example you gave, sir, imagine that man did not have a shepherd, a pastor to minister to him, or no Christian brother, you know, to minister to him at that time. We just have been left alone with his own thoughts. And then at that point, from what you said, he was married to a woman who was not very helpful. You know, if a person like that was surrounded by unbelievers at that point, and I do pray that none of us will be surrounded by ungodly people, flippant people at such a very momentous time. You know, I mean, there is nothing greater than being surrounded by Christians at such a momentous time, either in the form of children or a spouse or a friend or Christian brothers. You know, people are going to hold your hand and say, look, take heart, brother, take heart, sister, Jesus Christ is making you whole. And I love how John Boyan applied all these scriptures to this time of, they said, Opu said to him, take heart, my brother, Jesus Christ is making you whole. Amazing. Okay, any other takeaway from this study tonight? Okay, thank you also very much. I think it's been a very beautiful study, and the matters that John Boyan has written about they are not matters that you are going to get anywhere easily. These are not things that many people speak about, but they are things that ought to be spoken about, things that we ought to study. And I pray that if you ever find yourself in a position to minister to somebody who is crossing the river, that the lessons from today will help you to properly minister to such a one. And at the time of God's own choosing, and I pray that the Lord will grant each of us long lives as he has purposed in his heart, and at the time of his own choosing, that each of us will remember all this and will be encouraged by him who has promised to be with us even when we are passing through the water. So let us make time out next week to complete the reading of this book. There is still one more twist at the end of this book, and I do not want any one of us to miss it. So I look forward to seeing you all by the grace of God. We want to continue to bear up our Father in God, Venerable Femi Olalekan James, who is ministering to us in our church. You know, Brashion, I was not in church today, but I quickly joined the 7 a.m. service, and I was shocked to find that our revival preacher is none other than the Venerable Femi Olalekan James, and I was pleasantly surprised. So, and you'll be with us throughout this week. So we are praying that the Lord himself will strengthen you, sir, in Jesus' name.
3: Amen.
0: Amen.
3: Thank you, sir.
1: Amen.
0: Amen.
1: Amen. Amen.

0: Amen indeed. I pray Lord give us grace to labor night and day as pilgrims. In Jesus' name, amen. Okay, venerable sir, please pray for us and commit our new week into God's hand.
1: Father, we thank you for this night.
0: Thank you, Lord.
1: And we thank you for the light. Thank you for the illumination. Yes, thank you for the fresh courage that you are giving to us. Thank you for the understanding. And Lord, we pray that you will bless this new week.
0: Amen.
1: You will prosper our undertakings, our businesses, our career, our academics, our family. You will prosper us.
0: Amen.
1: In the name of Jesus.
0: Amen.
1: Lord, this week will be accident free for us.
0: Amen.
1: In the name of Jesus, we will go out in safety.
0: Amen.
1: And we will return in joy.
0: Amen.
1: And you will teach our hands to profit this
0: Amen.
1: New week.
0: Amen.
1: And if there be any concern, any anxiety, any reason for anxiety, Lord, you will visit us.
0: Amen.
1: And you will put to flight the army of the enemy.
0: Amen.
1: You will give us victory.
0: Amen.
1: In the name of Jesus.
0: Amen.
1: Thank you, Father.
0: Thank you, Lord.
1: In Jesus' name we pray.
0: Amen. Amen. And the grace of our Lord and Savior Jesus Christ, the love of
2: love
0: God,
2: God,
0: and the fellowship of the Holy Spirit be with us now and forevermore. Amen.
3: Amen.
0: Amen. Thank you very much. And today, so thank you, Sister Shades. Thank you, Venerable. Thank you, Brother Mark. Thank you, Rashid.
1: And Brother, it was good seeing my mommies.
0: Okay, okay.
1: Blood this month.
0: Okay, you saw Dr. Adeshina and Mrs. Onodikwe, right?
1: Yes.
0: Beautiful.
4: I went to introduce myself.
0: Nice.
4: When I heard the preaching, I was like, I know this
0: voice. I know
4: this voice.
0: I guess as much.
4: So
1: it was really good. Thank you so much, man.
4: Yes,
3: nice. Sorry, I was practically in and out of church.
0: Okay, okay.
1: Yeah.
0: Thank
1: this
0: God.
1: Well.
0: Thank God as well.
3: I was in the clinic, go through.
0: Oh, in the clinic?
1: Right.
0: Oh.
1: Right.
3: Yes.
0: Hope you are feeling much better.
3: Thank God. Yes.
1: It is well with you.
3: Thank you.
0: Amen.
1: Jesus.
3: Amen.
0: Amen.
3: Amen. Amen. All right.
0: Okay, happy night, rest, everyone. Thank you.
3: Bye. You too, sir. Night.
5: Good night.
0: Good night, Brother Mark. Enjoy your stay there.
5: Thank you so much.
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7: Sometimes the Christian pilgrim is surrounded by the deepest gloom, by depression, by frustrations, by anxieties, and sometimes by sadness. But at other times, it's like the pilgrim is in Eden, with the flowers in full spring, blooming and colorful. Yes, at times the pilgrim is led to sit, to lounge and enjoy the calm waters. But at other times, the pilgrim is sailing against hostile winds, sailing in troubled sea. Is it that the hand guiding the pilgrim is unstable? Why does it sometimes feel like it's not God's hand? See, we may never be able to answer the why question. While on this side of eternity, we may not be able to answer the question of why. But we can be assured of this. Of this we can be sure. For those who have submitted to the Lordship of Jesus Christ, for those who have placed all their hope and trust in God through Christ, the hand that leads them is divine. The hand that leads them is strong, and nothing can snatch them from that hand. Why? Because it is the hand of God. It is the hand of God. It is the hand of God on the mountain, in the valley, on the land, and in the sea. It is God's own hand leading the Christian pilgrim. So the pilgrim should not murmur. No, the pilgrim should not repine, should not fret. The pilgrim, like Prophet Habakkuk in chapter 3 verse 17, should say,

0: Though the sheep are cut off from the fold and no cattle are in the stalls, yet I will exult in the Lord. I will rejoice in the God of my salvation. Lord, I will clasp thy hand in mine. I will never murmur. I will not repine. I will not fret. I will content whatever lot I see. Since it is my God that leadeth me. Dear pilgrim, he has engraved you on the palm of his hands. Isaiah 49:16. He knows you. He knows you and your circumstances intimately. Intimately. Psalm 139. Read the whole of Psalm 139 and you will find that the Lord God Almighty, whose hand leads you, knows you intimately. And he has promised to be with you through the waters, through the rivers, and through the fire. Isaiah 43:2. Dear pilgrim, when it does not feel like God's hand, that's when to be even more faithful as his follower. That's when to resolve firmly, saying, Lord, I will clasp thy hand in mine. I will not murmur, I will not repine, I will not fret. Whatever lot I see, says, it is my God that leadeth me. And then, whatever be the case, this will be your song, this will be your chorus. He leadeth me by his own hand, he leadeth me. And yes, his faithful follower will be, because by his hand, he leadeth me. I'm sure you know this. Those who look to him are radiant. Their faces are never covered with shame. Psalm 34:5. Let us pray. Dear Father, forgive us for sometimes doubting your love for us and your ability to save and keep us. Please increase and strengthen our faith so that the mere remembrance that we are led by your hand will always be sufficient to keep us joyful and hopeful. We ask for this in faith, in the name of our Lord and our Savior, Jesus Christ. Amen.
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1: Dear Christian pilgrim, are there scary clouds forming ahead? Are there high mountains on your path? Is your path presently dark? Is the walk ahead much? Here's what the Holy Spirit is saying to you today. All is well. All is well. And you may ask, hey, how would you know that all is well? Here's the answer. All is well because your Lord, the Lord God Almighty, has pledged in Isaiah 43 saying, when you pass through the waters, I will be with you. And when you pass through the rivers, they will not sweep over you. When you walk through the fire, you will not be burned, will not set you ablaze. Since you are precious and honored in my sight, and because I love you, I will give people in exchange for you, nations in exchange for your life. Do not be afraid, for I am with you. That's your Lord's pledge from Isaiah 43.

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It's not so. All is right.

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The pilgrim, remember the blessing that the Lord bestowed on his people from the mouth of Moses in Deuteronomy 33. Remember that? That same blessing he is bestowing on you right now. He wants you to be assured of it, even if the present is not so rosy. That blessing, we call it, the bolts of your gates will be iron and bronze, and your strength will equal your days. There is no one like the God of Jeshurun, who rides across the heavens to help you and on the clouds in his majesty. The eternal God is your refuge, and underneath are the everlasting arms. He will drive out your enemies before you, saying, destroy them. Destroy them. Your strength will equal your days. Meaning, whatever your days might bring, your strength, God-given strength, will rise to the occasion. So again,

0: Let us pray. May the assurance of God's abiding presence grant you the strength and the courage to confront and overcome. In Jesus' name.
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3: As you know, every Monday morning, the Kirikou Adichie joins us for about 15-20 minutes to anchor the same as ever segment, the same as ever segment, where we come together to reflect on some of the miracles of our Lord Jesus Christ recorded in the Holy Scriptures, and to be reminded of the Holy Spirit that the power of our Lord and Savior Jesus Christ is the same as ever. So once we come back now, you will be hearing the voice of the Kirikou Adichie anchoring that segment, same as ever.

0: 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Keep listening and invite others, too. God bless you.
1: Good morning, everyone. I'm so excited to be here this morning. And we thank God for granting us grace to see another beautiful week, another beautiful Monday. And I pray that the Lord will speak to us in a new way this morning in the mighty name of Jesus.
2: Amen.
1: As usual, let's quickly do a recap of what we discussed last week.
2: Yes.
1: Last week, we read from the book of John chapter 9 verses 1 to 10. And we saw Jesus performing this miracle in the life of that blind man, that man that was born blind.
2: Yes.
1: Jesus Christ said, I must do the work of him that sent me.
2: Mm-hmm.
1: And it displayed, this man was blind from his mother's womb. Not that the parent has committed any sin, but mm-hmm. that the work of God might be made manifest, that the work of God might be displayed.
2: Mm-hmm.
1: And Jesus Christ displayed the work of God.
2: Yes.
1: He displayed the power of God.
2: Yes.
1: In the life of that man, and there was a turnaround to the extent that even his neighbors couldn't recognize the man again.
2: Amen.
1: They were doubting, is it the one? Everyone got marveled that, hey, is this still the same person? That is what God can do when God displayed his power. When God displayed his power in the life of a person, it is usually beyond human understanding.
2: Hallelujah.
1: People marvel. Is he still the same person?
2: Mm-hmm.
1: And we believe God will do same in the life of so many of us.
2: Amen.
1: He will show his power. He will display his power.
2: Amen.
1: To the extent that people will look at us and say, wow, God has done great things in the life of this person.
2: Amen.
1: No matter how long that thing has been, no matter how attached you have been to that thing, God can still turn it around. He can still turn it around. I want to establish this with a testimony someone shared with us. And the person told us her son got a scholarship.
2: Okay.
1: Scholarship of about 40-something thousand.
2: Mm.
1: That wasn't even the aspect that touched us.
2: Okay.
1: When she told us that miracle that, my son got a scholarship for his PhD program.
2: Okay.
1: Scholarship
2: wow.
1: About 40 something thousand. Said when I calculated
2: $1,000.
1: Dollars.
2: Hmm.
1: Said when I calculated the money, it was I've never had this money. But the woman, she's a lecturer.
2: Okay.
1: Said I've never had this money in my life.
2: In my life.
1: And God just did it like that. Now, the area that touched us was when my wife asked the woman, my wife said, the boy must have been a science student. Because such opportunity is usually available to science students. Man said, this boy must have been a science student. Man said, no.
2: Wow.
1: He read accounting, no.
2: Are you serious?
1: And the research work is on accounting line.
2: Wow.
1: That shows when God is ready to manifest his work in the life of a person. Things that are difficult, things that looks ordinary, God can turn it around.
2: Oh, yes.
1: Things that looks so difficult, things that looks impossible,
2: mm-hmm.
1: God can turn it around. I just wanted you to use that testimony to establish what we discussed last week.
2: Yes.
1: That when God is ready to display his power, his work in the life of a man, it will be beyond human understanding.
2: Yes.
1: It will be beyond human understanding. He's always doing wonderful things. So this week we are reading from the book of Mark.
2: Mark
1: chapter 10, 46 to 52. Mark chapter 10, from verse 46 to verse 52. We mentioned the story last week, but we just want to emphasize some things on it this week. And they came to Jericho, and as he went out of Jericho with his disciples and a great number of people, blind Bartimaeus, the son of Timaeus, sat by the highway side begging. And when he heard that it was Jesus of Nazareth, he began to cry out and say, Jesus, thou son of David, have mercy on me. And many charged him that he should hold his peace, but he cried the more, a great deal. Thou son of David, have mercy on me. And Jesus stood still and commanded him to be called, and they called the blind man, saying unto him, be of good comfort, rise. He called thee. And he, casting away his garment, rose and came to Jesus. And Jesus answered and said unto him, what wilt thou that I should do unto thee? The blind man said unto him, Lord, that I might receive my sight. And Jesus said unto him, go thy way, thy faith hath made thee whole. And immediately he received his sight and followed Jesus in the way. Immediately he received his sight and followed Jesus in the way. We saw Jesus Christ moving this man. In verse 46, the man was by the way. Mm-hmm. His condition positioned him by the way. He was by the wayside. But when he had an encounter with Jesus, Jesus moved his position from being by the way. The Bible says he followed Jesus in the way.
3: In the way.
1: Jesus Hallelujah. Christ changed his profession from by the way to in the way. Amen. He was able to join other people in the way. What does it mean to be by the way? To be by the way is to be relegated. What does it mean to be by the way? To be by the way is to be a nobody. What does it mean to be by the way? To be by the way is to be in a position you are not recognized. That was the position Bartimaeus was. He was in a position he wasn't recognized. His voice wasn't recognized. When he was trying to shout, when he was trying to call upon the name of the Lord, he said, keep quiet. How can somebody like you in that your corner, how can you be talking? He was in a position, unrecognized position. He was in a position that his condition has caged him in a position outside his desire. That wasn't where he wanted to be. But because of his condition, he was positioned by the roadside. By the roadside means a position of no recognition. By the roadside means a position where somebody is like, he's voiceless. He was trying to call on Jesus and they said unto him, no, not you. Keep quiet. Keep quiet. He was in a position that people could silence him. He could not move like other people. By verse 46 says, and they came to Jericho. As he went out to Jericho, Jesus was going. His disciples followed him. Bible said a great number of people followed him also. People were moving, but there was a man just by the side. He couldn't do what others were doing. He was restricted to that position. He was relegated to that position because of his condition. But there was a good news. The good news was that although his voice was not recognized by people, a great man recognized his voice. A man who can hear the voice of the voiceless at him.
3: Hallelujah.
1: Despite that Bartimaeus was in by the roadside, a position that couldn't be recognized by people, a great man recognized him. Jesus recognized him despite his position. Jesus recognized him despite the fact that he was in a position that was relegated, despite the fact that he was in a position that was not recognized.
3: Hallelujah.
1: Jesus Christ can still recognize us.
3: Amen.
1: Whatever Amen. Your position, Jesus Christ can still recognize you. So don't Amen. Be discouraged. And Jesus Christ said, let him come. And the man came. He had an encounter with Jesus. And Jesus healed him. And there was a turnaround in his life. He moved from by the

0: roadside. Bible says he followed Jesus in the way. Jesus Christ is going to turn around the position of someone this week. Jesus Christ is going to turn around the position of someone this day. Amen. You are in a position that people look down on you. People look down on you because of your condition. Because of the condition of Bartimaeus, people looked down on him. He was in a position where people looked down on him. He wasn't moving like others were moving. Oh, people look down on you. You are in a position that people look. The solution is not for you to be depressed. The solution is not for you to be frustrated. You should respond to that your situation by calling on Jesus. Jesus is still alive today. He can move you from that position. That position, people are looking down on you. That position of unrecognition, Jesus can still move you. Amen. Jesus Christ can move you from that position. You have been relegated in your place of work. When people are talking, you can't talk. Some people, they can't mix with their mates because of their condition. They can't mix with their mates. When their mates are going out and they are meeting, they can't go out because of their condition. They are restricted to a position. They can't move with their mates. Jesus Christ today will turn around that situation. He will move you. He can do it. Don't be depressed. Don't be frustrated. We are telling you this morning that if you can call on Jesus like Bartimaeus did, Jesus Christ can move you from that by the roadside to be in the way.
1: Amen.
0: He can move you to be in the way. He moved Bartimaeus from the roadside. He moved him to be in the way. So he was now moving with the way other people were moving. He was moving with the other people. Those people that were silenced, they couldn't silence him again. He also has a voice now. He can also move with Jesus. So he was moving with Jesus. Jesus Christ can move you. Have you been relegated at your place of work? Jesus Christ can move you from that position. Have you been caged by the power of sin? There are some people that have been caged by the power of sin. They have been relegated by the power of sin. They have been caged in a corner. They spiritually, they can't do anything. Jesus Christ can move you.
1: Amen.
0: Jesus Christ can move you. All you need is to cry on Jesus. All you need is to call on the name of Jesus. Don't be silenced by your situation. He didn't allow his situation to silence him. Don't be silenced. Some of us, our condition is keeping us silent. Don't be silenced by your condition. Don't allow the devil to silence you by your sin. Don't let the devil silence you by what you are going through. Call on Jesus today. He can move you from that position. That position of depression. That position of unrecognized position. That position that you have been relegated to. That position that you have been in that position first. He can move you if you can call on him. You can respond to whatever you are going through this morning by calling on Jesus. Depression is not the way. Frustration is not the way. Weeping is not the way. If you sit down there in your corner in that position and you are still weeping, weeping cannot bring you out. Depression can't bring you out of that position that your condition has brought you. Depression can't bring you out. Frustration can't bring you out. But Jesus can bring you out.
1: Yes.
0: Bartimaeus called on Jesus and Jesus brought him out. If you can call on Jesus again this morning, he will bring you out. I pray that the Lord will move us. He will bring us out of the miry clay, out of the bottomless pit, and he will place your feet on the rock in the mighty name of Jesus. Thank you very much. God bless you.
1: Amen, amen, amen, and amen. Thank you so very much. Thank you so very much. And we thank God for the Holy Spirit leading you today again.

0: after he cried out, after Jesus touched him, we read from the scriptures that he followed Jesus in the way, And I thank God, sir, for your life.
1: We thank God.
0: Also, when you mentioned the issue of weeping, you know, there's an episode of Pilgrim's Joy that we made at some point. Saying weeping cannot. There's a song that says weeping cannot save me. Even if anyone would weep an ocean, it cannot save. The power to save is in our Lord and Savior Jesus Christ. It's only by faith in our Lord and Savior Jesus Christ. So we give God the glory for this wonderful segment. Same as ever. Dear listener, be reminded the power of Jesus is the same as ever. Please say a word of prayer as we bring this segment to a close. And please stay with us. After this, we are going to Faith List segment. And today we are looking at responses to the word of God. Faith-inspired responses to the promise and the word of God. Do stay with us. God bless you really good.
2: Our Father and our God, we are grateful unto you because you are the mighty God.
0: Thank you, Lord.
2: The psalmist says, I waited patiently for the Lord, and he inclined unto me in an ear my cry.
0: Oh, yes.
2: He brought me up also out of a horrible pit, and out of the miry clay, and set my feet upon the rock, and established my goings.
0: Oh, yes.
2: Father, we have read from your word, and we have seen in your word today, that you are the Lord that can move, that can change our position.
0: Oh, yes.
2: You can move our position to the glory of your name.
0: Oh, yes.
2: And just like the psalmist, Father Lord, we have been waiting on you. We have been calling upon you. And we ask this morning that you bring us out of the horrible pit.
0: Amen.
2: As many that have been positioned in the horrible pit, as many that sin or their condition has kept in the horrible pit, as many that are still struggling in the miry clay, that they are in the position of struggling. They can't move with their mates. They can't speak in the family. Their voice is not recognized. God, we ask this morning that you move us from that position.
0: Amen.
2: And move us to the position of glory.
0: Amen.
2: In the mighty name of Jesus.
0: Amen.
2: God, we ask this morning that you are still alive. Lord Jesus, you are still alive.
0: Yes.
2: And you are still doing wonders.
0: Yes.
2: More than you did in the life of Bartimaeus. More than you did in the life of Bartimaeus. You changed his position. You moved him from being by the roadside. And he moved with you. He moved with you with other people in the way.
0: Oh, yes.
2: God, we ask this morning, every position that anyone hearing this, my voice this morning, has found himself or herself, that position of struggling, that position of rejection, that position of relegation, that position that is not making them to be recognized. God, we ask this morning that God, by your power, that is still powerful till today, move them.
0: Amen.
2: Move them this week.
0: Amen.
2: Move them to that place of glory.
0: Amen.
2: Move them to that position of honor.
0: Amen.
2: In the mighty name of Jesus.
0: Amen.
2: Father, we pray as many that are depressed, as many that are frustrated, as many that are weeping because of the position they have found themselves, because of the condition they are going through, and has brought them to a position that they can't talk, they can't speak, they can't move with others. God, we pray, turn around their story.
0: Amen.
2: By your mighty power.
0: Amen.
2: And let your name be glorified.
0: Amen.
2: In Jesus' mighty name we pray. Amen.
0: Amen. Amen. And amen. Thank you so very much. It's a pleasure to have you today. God bless you.
2: Thank you. I'm so excited. Thank you.

Yes, my God is real and I can feel him in my soul. And I hope the Lord is real, real to you as well, as well. So welcome again to Motivated by Faith Monday on gospelbellsradio.com and to this segment, Faith List of the Day and Faith List for the Week for us on Gospel Bells Radio. 10 faith-inspired responses to life. 10 faith-inspired responses to life. Remember, if you are listening to us live right now, you can add to this list by tapping on the WhatsApp widget on the bottom right-hand corner of our page or by sending it to us anonymously using that form on our page that says, are you listening right now? Well, number one on my list is this. God will provide. God will provide. God will provide. That is a response of faith. That's a faith-inspired response to life.

life is a faith-inspired response to life God will provide. And I found myself many times saying that. In fact, that's become a mantra of sorts for me in my home. Whenever we discuss an obligation in my work, whenever anything comes up that requires an obligation to be met, a financial obligation to be met, I've come to trust, to believe in this statement that God will provide. God will provide. And I testify to the glory of God that He has always provided. Is the Jehovah Jireh, the Lord will provide. Remember where this first came up in the Bible. You know, when the Lord God Almighty tested Abraham and asked him to sacrifice his only son to him. And as they went along the way, because Abraham, the father of faith, took God at his word. He took his son, took all everything he needed for the sacrifice, and set out to the place appointed. And on the way, the child asked him, "Father?" "Yes, my son," Abraham replied. This is from Genesis 22. "The fire and wood are here," Isaac said, "but where is the lamb for the burnt offering?" Abraham answered, God himself will provide a lamb for the burnt offering, my son." And the two of them went on together. And oh, that this morning you will hear the Holy Spirit saying to you, the Lord himself will provide. Keep going. Keep on your way. Keep going. Keep on your way. The Lord himself will provide. God will provide. That is number one on our list this morning. Inspired faith responses to life. Inspired faith. So when life brings before you that obligation, when life brings before you that need, or that like Abraham, or that like all the saints who have gone before, you will say, God will provide. Or that like the apostle in Philippians 4:19, he will say, "And my God will supply every of my need according to his riches in glory." Or that you will remember Matthew 6:31-32. Our Lord saying to you, "Hey, Femi, hey you, therefore do not be anxious, saying, what shall we eat or what shall we drink? Or what shall we wear? For the Gentiles seek after all these things, and your heavenly Father knows that you need them." God will provide. Number one on our list today, faith-inspired responses to life. Genesis 3:21, "And the Lord God made for Adam and his wife garments of skins, and he clothed them. See, even when they sinned, when man sinned, Adam, the first man, and his wife Eve, when they sinned and became aware of their own nakedness, did God not even provide to cover their nakedness? The Lord will provide. Luke 12:24. "Consider the ravens, they neither sow nor reap, they have neither stores nor barn, and yet God feeds them. Of how much more value are you than the birds?" Matthew 7:11. If you then, who are evil, if you know how to give good gifts to your children, how much more will your Father who is in heaven give good things to those who ask him?" God will provide. That's number one on our list this morning. And of course, let's talk about James 4 as well. James 4, 1-2 says, "What causes quarrels and what causes fights among you? Is it not this, that your passions are at war within you? You desire and do not have, so you murder. You covet and cannot obtain, so you fight and quarrel. You do not have because you do not ask." That's what that James wrote in James 4:2. "You do not have because you do not ask." Meaning that if you ask, then you will have. You will have of the Lord. And in Psalm 145, the psalmist testified, a testimony that should, that I hope will be your testimony as well. It is my testimony. I hope it has been your testimony in the past. I hope it will be an encouragement to you this morning. Psalm 145 from verse 15. The eyes of all look to you, and you give them their food in due season. You open your hand, you satisfy the desire of every living thing. God will provide. Number one on our list this morning of 10 faith-inspired responses to life.

Yes, God is real and I can feel him in my soul. He's real, and that is why we can respond to life by faith. By faith. So number one on our list this morning, faith inspired responses to life. God will provide. And number two on our list, God will hear us. God will hear us. God will hear. God will hear. And remember Exodus 3:7, when the Lord said to Moses, then he said, I am the God of your father, the God of Abraham, the God of Isaac, and the God of Jacob. At this, Moses hid his face, for he was afraid to look at God. The Lord said, this is Genesis 3:7. The Lord said, I have indeed seen the affliction of my people in Egypt. I have heard them crying out because of their oppressors, and I'm aware of their sufferings, and I'm aware of their sufferings, and I'm aware of their sufferings. So number two on our list this morning, God will hear us. That is number two on our list of faith inspired responses to life. God will hear us. God will hear us. That is the response of faith. When sorrow has been the portion of the Christian, when need has been the need of the person of the Christian, when there has been a long-standing request, when clouds are forming in the distance, obligations are rising that you can see will soon arise, when matters have gone south, things are not going as planned. Yes, when troubles come, when the storms of life arise and somebody turns to you, or you are in that committee or in that group of people say, what are we going to do? What are you going to do? You say, look, the Lord will hear us. The Lord will hear us. Or when you have been praying, when your church has been praying, when your family has been praying over and over and over and over again, when your family has been praying over and over again, and people begin to wonder, will the Lord hear us? Say to them, the Lord will hear us. Remind them of Exodus 3:7. And if it is you, yourself, in that situation, remind yourself, encourage yourself in the Lord. Exodus 3:7, when the Lord called Moses and talked to him about the people of Israel who had been in captivity for about 400 years. The Lord said to Moses, listen, I have indeed seen the affliction of my people. I have heard them crying. And that's the Christian mantra as well. That's the Christian motto as well, that the Lord will hear us. Remember 1 John 5:14. And this is the confidence that we have toward him, that if we ask anything according to his will, he hears us. He hears us. God will hear us. That is a faith response to circumstances of life. Again, 1 John 5:15. Continuation of 1 John 5:14. And if we know that he hears us in whatever we ask, we know that we have the request that we have asked of him. God will hear us. God will hear us. So if the situation arises and there is a need, there is trouble, there are anxious moments, invite people to prayer. Invite people to pray about it. Is it about Nigeria, or about your spouse, or about your marriage, or about your children, or about your work, or about your future, or about any pressing situation right now? Go to God in prayer. Go to him in prayer. If it involves other people, encourage others to pray. And when they say, oh, is it prayer that we're, is it, will prayer solve this problem? Say to them, God will hear us. God will hear us. That's a faith inspired response to life. Again, 1 Peter 3:12, for the eyes of the Lord are on the righteous and his ears are open to their prayer. For the eyes of the Lord are on the righteous and his ears are open. His ears are open to their prayer. God will hear us. Number two on our list this morning of faith inspired responses to life.

0: Yes, God is real. So number one on our list this morning, God will provide. It's a faith-inspired response to life. God will hear us. It's a faith-inspired response to life. And number three from us here in the studio, God will lead us. Are you at that point in life where you are confused about what step to take? Are you part of a group where you do not know how to proceed on a matter? Hey, it's faith-inspired to respond to life by saying God will lead us. We do not know how to go, we do not know where to go, we do not know the way, or we know the way is fraught with difficulties and mountains and rough roads. But you know what you say, what you know what faith we say, faith we say God will lead us. Proverbs 3, trust in the Lord with all your heart. Do not lean on your own understanding. In all your ways acknowledge him. And it will make straight your path. It will make straight your path, meaning that that path that you have to travel, if there are mountains, it will level them. If there are valleys, it will exalt them. If there are rough roads, it will make them plain, right? If there are rivers, it will part them. It will part the rivers. God will lead us. He led the Israelites out of Egypt with a mighty hand. With a mighty hand and his outstretched arm, he led them out of Egypt. He rescued them from the jaws, from the captivity of the greatest army in the world at that time. God will lead us. It's a response of faith. Jeremiah 29, verse 11, which you know so well. I know you know it so well, for I know the plans I have for you, declares the Lord. Plans for your welfare and not for evil, to give you a future and a hope. Now, Proverbs 16:9, the heart of man plans his way, but the Lord does what? The Lord establishes his steps. God will lead us. Is a faith-inspired response to life. God will lead us. So number one this morning, God will provide. Is a faith-inspired response to life. If that life decision comes to you, say by faith, God will provide. Number two, God will hear us. If troubles come, anxious moments come, even in good times, say to people, let us pray. And if they say, look, will prayer solve this problem? Say, God will hear us. And if you are starting out a new venture, I do not know how to proceed, you are confused, remember that faith says, God will lead us. And number four this morning from us in the studio, please do join us if you're able to do so, on WhatsApp or anonymously, using that form on our page. Number four from us on the studio this morning, God will comfort us. And oh, what peace flows from that. God will comfort us. He will. He has promised and he will comfort us. He brings us peace and comfort every time. So when you have to minister to someone who is sorrowing, turn to faith, and by faith say to that person, assure that person, and if it is yourself, assure yourself as well. Assure yourself that God will comfort us. He will comfort us. He is the one who said, Matthew 11:28, that verse you know so well, come to me, all who are weary and heavy laden, and I will give you rest. That's what he delights in doing. And he say, recently somebody was pointing out that in the gospel account, anytime Jesus came across a funeral party, we have two records of Jesus coming across a funeral party, either by accident or by design. By accident, he came across that funeral party. They were taking the child of that widow for burial, and Jesus happened to be there, met them on the road. He did not just go by without intervening. Jesus comforted them by bringing the child back to life, When Jesus, by design, went to visit the sisters of Lazarus, let's have been dead, he looked at the plight of the people. He wept in his heart. His heart was heavy. He wept for humanity. He was weeping not only for Lazarus, he was weeping for humanity, weeping for the brokenness that came to humanity as a result of sin and death. And to comfort them, he brought Lazarus back to life. Your relative may not be brought back to life, but be assured that this God Almighty, he cares, he feels in our sorrows, he feels our griefs, so much so that he sent his Holy Spirit to comfort us. He sent his Holy Spirit to comfort us at all times. The Lord will comfort us. That is a faith-inspired response to grief. It's a faith-inspired response to circumstances of life. It's a faith-inspired response to disasters and tragedies. I will not leave you as orphans. I will come to you. John 14:18 and 2 Corinthians 1:3. Praise be to the God and Father of our Lord Jesus Christ, the Father of compassion and the God of all comfort. And God of all comfort, who comforts us in all our troubles, so that we can also comfort those in any trouble with the comfort we ourselves receive from God. So we receive comfort from God to that much. The apostle testified to in 2 Corinthians 1:3-4, the God of all comfort. You can call him that. It's a faith-inspired response to life. The God of all comfort. And number five from the studio this morning, God will sustain us. That's a faith-inspired response to life. God will sustain us, or He will grant us grace. Remember the testimony of the apostle. Remember the of Apostle Paul. Remember his testimony when he wrote to the Corinthians what we also should take to heart, that after he had gone to God, begging him, asking him in prayer, saying, please take this thorn away from me. Till today, we do not know what thorn Paul was referring to, but that was a thorn in his flesh, and you know what it means to have a thorn in your flesh. Have you been ill before? Have you had a serious boil before? Have you had a wound that you were turning for a long time before? You would know what it means to have a foreign object in your body. You know what it means to have a part of you always paining you. Is that not how life tends to happen to us sometimes? Maybe you have a nagging problem or a nagging weakness that you just can't overcome. And Paul had something like that. We do not know exactly what it was, but he went to God. Three times he pleaded with the Lord to take it away from him, but the Lord said to him, my grace is sufficient for you, for my power is perfected in weakness. And then Paul said, therefore I will boast all the more gladly in my weaknesses, so that the power of Christ may rest on me. That is why, for the sake of Christ, I delight in weaknesses, in insults, in hardship, in persecutions, in difficulties. For when I am weak, then I am strong. That is Paul saying to you and to me, reminding us this morning that it is a faith-inspired response to say, God will grant us grace. So are you looking around and seeing that you are not you do not have the resources you need for that project, or you do not have what it takes to take up the role God has led you to take up? Or are you physically weak, so physically weak that you say to yourself, I'm not up to this. Now I have this rule, but I'm not up to it. Do you have obligations to your family, obligations to your church, obligations to your society, obligations one way or the other at your workplace, but physical weakness is drawing you back, or emotional weakness, or any other weakness, maybe financial weakness? Hey, God will grant you grace. It's a faith-inspired response to say, God will grant us grace. So don't forget, this morning we started with number one on our list, God will provide. That's a faith-inspired response to life. God will hear us. It's a faith-inspired response to life. God will lead us. It's a faith-inspired response to life. God will comfort us. It's a faith-inspired response to life. And of course, God will grant us grace. When we come back shortly, we go to the next five. We have many more, but we're going to pick just five when we return now. And remember, the whole purpose of this is the Holy Spirit telling you today, this week, all this of your life, to have all these responses just close to you, just ready for you to say out by faith. and say, God will provide, God will hear us, God will lead us, God will comfort us, and God indeed will grant us grace. Okay, stay with us. We'll be back shortly to conclude Faith List of the Day and for the week on gospelbellsradio.com. Thank you very much. God bless you.
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0: And yes, thank you for staying with us on gospelbirthday.com this morning, today, May 23, 2022, for joining Motivated by Faith Monday today. And this segment, Faith List of the Day, this morning. Remember, just a quick recap, we have talked about faith-inspired responses to life situations. Number one, God will provide. Number two, God will hear us. Number three, God will lead us. Number four, God will comfort us. Number five, God will grant us grace. And number six from us this morning, God will avenge us. God will avenge us. God will avenge us. He will fight for us and he will avenge us. He will fight for us and he will avenge us. Yes, yes, yes, yes. That's a faith-inspired response. So when faith decides not to respond in like manner, when faith decides not to respond in kind, when faith decides not to respond in kind to certain situations of life, to oppression, to blackmail, to people who have dealt unjustly with the Christian, it is not because the Christian is stupid. It is not because the Christian is afraid. It's not because the Christian is timid. It is because the Christian knows that God will avenge. At the meeting I attended over the weekend, some people were saying, what are we going to do? What will the Christian community do about the situation in the northern part of Nigeria? You know so well of Deborah Samuel, who was killed and burnt. You know about the other man in Bauchi, or Bono, I'm not sure, who was also beaten on account of blasphemy. You know, trumped up religion-inspired charges. And he said, what are we going to do? Are we going to fight back or riot as well? No, God will avenge us. God will avenge us. And more than that, it happens to us too in our private engagements as well. It happens to Christians in their workplaces, happens to believers everywhere, and somebody has done you wrong, but you cannot respond in kind. Your Lord has said to you, when you are slapped or on the cheek, turn the other cheek, but never revenge. And of course, Deuteronomy 32:35, vengeance is mine, I will repay. Vengeance is mine. That's what the Lord said in Deuteronomy 32:35, which the apostle also quoted in Romans 12:19. This is exactly how it is put in Deuteronomy 32:35. It is mine to avenge, from the New International Version. It is mine to avenge, I will repay. In due time, their foot will slip, their day of disaster is near, and their doom rushes upon his people. And verse 36, for the Lord will vindicate his people and have compassion on his servants when he sees that their strength is gone and no one remains. The Lord will avenge his people. And we do not take that for granted. We are not weak. We are not foolish. But we know that the Lord will avenge his people. That's why the Christian does not fight back. And of course, the Apostle Paul wrote to the Romans, chapter 12, saying, if it is possible on your part, live at peace with everyone. Do not avenge yourselves, beloved, but leave room for God's wrath. For it is written, vengeance is mine, I will repay, says the Lord. On the contrary, if your enemy is hungry, feed him. If he's thirsty, give him a drink. For in so doing, you will heap burning coals on his head. So if it is possible in your power, live at peace with everyone. Do not avenge yourselves. God will avenge us. And what a time for us to be reminded of that in Nigeria, Christians living in Nigeria. Indeed, Christians all over the world. It is not only those who are actively persecuted, but of course, they are in the front line. But many Christians all over the world, for your faith, for standing on the truth, for not compromising, you find yourself disadvantaged by design. At such times, remember to say that faith-inspired word, God will avenge us. And thank you, dear sister. Thank you, dear Sabina, for joining us this morning as always. Although she has quoted Psalm 23, the Lord is my shepherd, I shall not want. The Lord is my light and my salvation, whom shall I fear? And of course, from that, those are faith-inspired responses as well. The Lord is my shepherd, I shall not want. God will provide, God will lead. From that portion of the scripture, yes, it substantiates that. Yes, God will provide. It substantiates that God will lead. And from verse 27, which you have quoted now, I love it. I love saying, the Lord is my light and my salvation, whom shall I fear? fear? Whom shall I fear? And that is to remind us, and it takes us right into number 7 this morning. God will fight for us. Will he not fight for us? He will fight for his people. God will fight for us. And look at Psalm 27. The Lord is my light and my salvation. Whom shall I fear? The Lord will fight for us. Do you know the person who actually lived out that faith? We lived out that faith so gloriously. Who? Remind me, who did that? It was David. Yeah, the whole army of Israel was confronted with the problem of Goliath, right? Goliath was terrifying on behalf of the Syrians. He was terrifying the whole of Israel. Even the king Saul at that time was terrified, so much so that nobody was ready to move there near the army led by Goliath. But when David got to the scene, he was surprised that the army of Israel was terrified. He must have said to himself, is it not the army that has put its trust in the Lord God Almighty? Is it not the army of Jehovah? Is it not the army led by Jehovah himself? So why are you people terrified? And he said, and he went to Goliath, and in the name of the Lord, he defeated Goliath. So number 7 for us this morning, the Lord will fight for us. He will fight for us and will give us the victory. The Lord will fight for us and will give us the victory. Hallelujah. The Lord will fight for us and will give us the victory. And number 8 from us here in the studio this morning, number 8 for us is that God has the final say. That's a faith-inspired response to life. God has the final say. God has the final say. God has the final say. The final say. So you see, when faith is challenged with a situation that seems hopeless, when faith is challenged with a situation that seems hopeless, yeah, faith should speak out. Faith should speak out and say, God has the final say. The final say. I remember at a time in 2014 when my dad suddenly ill, and everything happened within the space of a week. He became seriously ill, maybe on Saturday and on Sunday morning. And then we had to take him to the hospital. By Friday, he had to be checked in for emergency surgery at Lasuth. That was 24. He had to be checked in for emergency surgery. And everything happened so fast. And we were all afraid. His situation was so dire that, you know, the surgeons evaluated that if the surgery was not carried that day, he was going to die. He was checking for surgery, and when he finally went into surgery, I stood outside. My mother was somewhere else, and we were all at the hospital. I was walking around, and I happened at the chapel of St. Luke the Physician at Lasuth, and that was a celebration of the Holy Communion. I went into the church. I sat at the back, and when they called for the ablution hymn, it was drumming error. As they sang, I was crying. I was crying profusely. I was standing up. And at the end of the service, I remember the chaplain then came to me and said, how can it be that a grown man would be crying like this? Why is a grown man crying like this? And I said to him, my father just been waiting for emergency surgery, and his situation is so bad. And I will never forget the next thing he said. He said, are you a Christian? I said, yes, I'm a Christian. And he said to me, do you know God has the final say? Do you know God has the final say? And if he has the final say, why are you troubled? Why are you troubled? He's a good God. Whatever he does, know that he will do it for good. God has the final say. And that has never left me. That consciousness has never left me. That's never left me. God has the final say. It's a faith-inspired response to life. It should keep you going. It should strengthen you that God has the final say, no matter how bad things have gone. And that is why when the Spirit took Ezekiel, the prophet Ezekiel, to the valley of dry bones, God said to him, Ezekiel, can these bones live again? He said, Lord, only thou knows. And that is so true, because he has the final say. That's why the prophet said, Ezekiel said to God, well, Lord, only thou knowest. You are the only one who knows whether these bones will live again. Why? Because God has the final say. He has the final say. So there, brother, there, sister, whatever that situation is, say to God, I know you have the final say. It may all seem hopeless right now, but you have the final say. May it please you that your final say will be the say that will glorify your name in my life. And number 9 from Ross in the studio this morning, this is it. God is working his purpose out. God is working his purpose out. So you see, Do not be dismayed, whatever befall. God will take care of you. You know what? He's working his great purpose out. He's working his great purpose out. There was a time in the life of Jacob that he said out loud, everything is against me. That's what Jacob said. At that time, his favorite son had been taken captive. He had been sold. In fact, Jacob thought he was dead at that time. There was famine in the land. And then his last son, Benjamin, had been arrested in Egypt. And they had come to him. And Jacob cried out, everything is against me. Everything is against me. But unknown to him, God was working a beautiful purpose out for Jacob and his future generations. And I love this portion of the scripture that Isaiah sent to us this morning. All things work together for good for those called of God. All things work together for good for those called of God who are called according to his purpose. Yes, God is working his great purpose out. God is working his great purpose out in your life. Where are you today? In the valley? Hey, are you God's child? Do you talk to him in prayer? Have you accepted Jesus as Lord and Savior? Do you call on God in the name of Jesus? I assure you by the power of the Holy Spirit, on the authority of the scripture, by my own testimonies and the testimonies of many of the great saints who have gone before us, God is working his great purpose out in your life. And you'll be surprised, even Joseph, when he was sold into slavery, he was persecuted by his master's wife. He found himself in prison, etc. He went through so many horrible events. But at the end, when the Lord exalted him and he became the prime minister of Egypt, what did he say? He said, well, you thought it evil for me, but the Lord meant it for good. Lord meant it for good. I pray in the name of Jesus that you have that patience to wait on that time until it will become apparent to you that God has been working his great purpose out in your life, and then you will give glory to God. Thank you, Mommy Oji, for joining us as well, saying our God is great in battle. Our God is great in battle, of course, and that substantiates the point we made earlier on, that the Lord will fight. The Lord will fight for us. The Lord will enlarge our cause. That's the final on our list this morning. The Lord will enlarge our cause. The number 10 on our faith-inspired responses to life. The Lord will enlarge our cause. He will enlarge our cause. Go and read Psalm 107. Psalm 107, in the concluding part of Psalm 107, the writer of that psalm testified about the wonderful things that God can do, the wonderful things that he does from time to time. He said, this is what he wrote. He said, this God Almighty, when he wants to do great things, he does it. He does it. He turns a wilderness into pools of water. This is from verse 35 of Psalm 107. He turns a wilderness into pools of water. He turns dry land into water springs. Imagine that there he makes the hungry dwell. Those who are hungry will find a home in the wilderness. He turns the wilderness into pools of water, their dry land into water springs. He establishes cities for those who are pilgrims, those who have no land whatsoever. They sow fields and plant vineyards in wilderness, and they yield a fruitful harvest. He blesses them and they multiply greatly. And then verse 43 says, whoever is wise will observe these things, and they will understand the loving kindness of the Lord. And that is, and I suppose that is the verse on which you can conclude our faith list of the day and for the week on gospelbestradio.com today. Verse 43 of Psalm 107. Whoever is wise will observe these things, and they will understand the loving kindness of the Lord. They will understand the loving kindness of the Lord. They will remember that faith should say to life, God will provide, God will hear us, God will lead us, God will comfort us, God will grant us grace, God will remember us, God will avenge us, God will fight for us, God has the final say, God will enlarge our coast. Thank you very much, and do stay with us.
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0: Sometimes the Christian pilgrim is surrounded by the deepest gloom, by depression, by frustrations, by anxieties, and sometimes by sadness. But at other times, it's like the pilgrim is in Eden,
2: with the flowers in full spring, blooming and colorful. Yes, at times the pilgrim is led to sit, to lounge and enjoy the calm waters. But at other times, the pilgrim is sailing against hostile winds, sailing in troubled sea. Is it that the hand guiding the pilgrim is unstable? Why does it sometimes feel like it's not God's hand? See, we may never be able to answer the why question. While on this side of eternity, we may not be able to answer the question of why. But we can be assured of this. Of this we can be sure. For those who have submitted to the Lordship of Jesus Christ, for those who have placed all their hope and trust in God through Christ, the hand that leads them is divine. The hand that leads them is strong, and nothing can snatch them from that hand. Why? Because it is the hand of God. It is the hand of God. It is the hand of God on the mountain, in the valley, on the land, and in the sea. It is God's own hand leading the Christian pilgrim. So, the pilgrim should not murmur. No, the pilgrim should not repine, should not fret. The pilgrim, like Prophet Habakkuk in chapter 3, verse 17, should say,

0: though the sheep are cut off from the fold and no cattle are in the stalls, yet I will exult in the Lord. I will rejoice in the God of my salvation. Lord, I will clasp thy hand in mine. I will never murmur. I will not repine. I will not fret. I will be content whatever, Lord, I see. Since it is my God that leadeth me. Dear pilgrim, he has engraved you on the palm of his hands. Isaiah 49:16. He knows you. He knows you and your circumstances intimately. Intimately. Psalm 139. Read the whole of Psalm 139 and you will find that the Lord God Almighty, whose hand leads you, knows you intimately. And he has promised to be with you through the waters, through the rivers, and through the fire. Isaiah 43:2. Dear pilgrim, when it does not feel like God's hand, that's when to be even more faithful as his follower. That's when to resolve firmly, saying, Lord, I will clasp thy hand in mine. I will not murmur, I will not repine, I will not fret. Content whatever, Lord, I see, says it is my God that leadeth me. And then, whatever be the case, this will be your song, this will be your chorus. He leadeth me by his own hand, he leadeth me. And yes, his faithful follower will be, because by his hand he leadeth me. I'm sure you know this. Those who look to him are radiant. Their faces are never covered with shame. Psalm 34:5. Let us pray. Dear Father, forgive us for sometimes doubting your love for us and your ability to save and keep us. Please increase and strengthen our faith so that the mere remembrance that we are led by your hand will always be sufficient to keep us joyful and hopeful. We ask for this in faith, in the name of our Lord and our Savior, Jesus Christ. Amen.
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2: Isaiah 53:6. All of us, like sheep, have strayed away. We have left God's path to follow our own. Yet the Lord laid on him the sins of us all. Here we see a confession of sin that applies to all of God's chosen people. Every one of us has fallen short, and so we all join together in declaring, from the first believer to enter heaven to the last whoever will, all of us, like sheep, have strayed away. Yet, this confession is not just collective, it is personal. we have left God's path to follow our own. Each of us has wandered in our own way, each with our own unique failures. Why sin is universal, the way we go astray differs from person to person. True repentance acknowledges this reality. It stands with others who confess, but it also humbly admits personal guilt. To say we have left God's path to follow our own is to recognize that we have each rebelled in ways distinct to us. Some have sinned against greater knowledge, others have ignored clearer warnings, but all have turned from God's way. This confession is absolute. There are no excuses, no justifications. It is the surrender of all claims to self-righteousness. It is the honest admission of those who know they are guilty, guilty with aggravations, guilty without defense. They stand, their weapons of rebellion broken, and cry, "All of us, like sheep, have strayed away. We have left God's path to follow our own." And yet, even as this confession might seem heavy, it is not filled with hopeless sorrow, for the next words transform it into a song of grace. "Yet the Lord laid on him the sins of us all. Yet the Lord laid on him the sins of us all. Yet the Lord laid on him the sins of us all." This truth, though weighty, is overflowing with comfort. How incredible that in the place of deepest suffering, mercy is fully displayed. Where sorrow reached its greatest depth, weary souls now find rest. The Savior, wounded and crushed, becomes the healing of wounded hearts. See how even the most sorrowful repentance turns into confident assurance simply by looking to Christ on the cross. Let us pray. Dear Heavenly Father, I come before you acknowledging my sin. Like a wandering sheep, I have strayed from your path and gone my own way. I have failed you in ways known and unknown, and I have no excuse. But Lord, I thank you for your mercy. I thank you that you laid my sins upon Jesus, that he bore the punishment I deserved. Today, I turn back to you. Cleanse me, renew me, and restore me. Fill my heart with the joy of your salvation. Give me the faith to trust in Christ alone and the strength to follow you all my days. Thank you for your grace, for your love, and for the peace that comes from knowing that in Christ I am forgiven. In Jesus' mighty name, Amen.

Oh, yes, indeed. Marching upward to Zion, the beautiful city of God. May I invite Reverend Olaifa to please say the opening prayer. Good evening to you, sir. Please unmute and lead us in the opening prayer.

Okay, I'm not sure Reverend Lifi is the place where he can lead us in the opening prayer. Let's pray together. Lord, we thank you for bringing us together tonight again to continue the reading of this book, The Pilgrim's Progress by John Bunyan, Christiana's Journey. Thank you for the meeting we had yesterday and the lessons you taught us, how you encouraged us to be dead to this world, to be humble enough, to be content with whatever you give to us, and not to be put to shame by the world and Satan. Father, we thank you for these lessons. We pray that you grant us the grace not only to be the hearers of your word, but to be the doers of your word, in Jesus' name. Lord, we pray that you send the Holy Spirit to please fellowship with us this evening to teach us. Please teach us yourself. And please shine your light into our hearts so that we understand the things we are reading, and give us the grace to apply them to our pilgrimage. We ask all this by faith and with thanksgiving in the name of our Lord and our Savior Jesus Christ. Amen. Amen. Good evening to you once again. Thank you for joining us tonight for another meeting of the Readers Club on gospelbellsradio.com, your community Christian internet talk radio. I'm glad to have in the virtual studio right now Reverend Olaifa, her dear sister, Sister Folasha Adetogun, her dear sister, Sister Adetutu Awonuga, and Brother Emmanuel as well. Thank you for joining us. We're expecting more members of the Readers Club to join us. And I want to say thank you to everyone at gospelbellsradio.com. 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And I hope this will be a blessing to you as well. 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For those who were with us yesterday, we read chapter 19. In this edition of the book, chapter 19 is titled The Beautiful Valley of Humiliation. And the first thing we noticed, that we commented on, that we reflected on yesterday, was the paradox in the naming of this chapter. It is the Valley of Humiliation. It's a valley of humiliation, yet it is styled as the Beautiful Valley of Humiliation. And of course, that lesson was brought to us very clearly yesterday, to the effect that even when a Christian passes through an humiliating experience in this world, and we're going to reflect briefly more on that, it is possible for that Christian to make such a season one of the most beautiful, one of the most beautiful seasons ever. That's a possibility if the Christian would be humble, if the Christian would exhibit contentment, and if the Christian would have an eternal perspective. And that was very clear from that song, the song that shepherd boy sang yesterday. That beautiful shepherd boy, he that is down needs fear no fall. He that is down needs fear no fall. And what a beautiful song it is. Many people remember that song from maybe their secondary school days, or maybe they still sing it in their church. But this is a song written by John Bunyan himself. You know, he wrote this song and he put it in the mouth of this character, this young boy tending his father's sheep. His clothes were simple and worn. His clothes was torn. He was old. He was simple. But his face was fresh and cheerful. He was alone. He was sitting alone, yet he sang his song. And you can look at it, simple and worn clothes, but fresh and cheerful, and he was all alone. And he said, "He that is down needs fear no fall. If you have already humbled yourself, there's no way you're going to fall. If you are already humble, you're not going to be prideful." Bearing in mind that the person who is proud will be resisted by God. If you are humble, God will always be your guide. So I hope we all understand what the season, what the valley of humiliation represents. And I know we dealt with this extensively yesterday, but the more I think about it throughout the night yesterday and also today, the more I get a feel that we should just make some passing comments on that valley
again. What does that valley actually represent? This is some of the things that we mentioned yesterday. But you know what? It is that season in a Christian's life where the season has, where the Christian has been stripped of possessions, positions, privileges, and power that this present world deems essential. And I think it's important for us to note those four: the possessions, the positions, the privileges, and the power that this present world deems essential. Where a Christian has got to that position, that it's that season where the Christian does not have access to this thing, does not have the possessions, does not have the positions, does not have the privileges and the power that are essential in this world, think that this world counts as important. The Christian in his pilgrimage has been stripped of all these things, yet the Christian remains steadfast in faith, relying solely on the grace of God. That is the valley of humiliation. So that Christian does not have the things that this world will count important, yet he chooses, or she chooses, to remain faithful to God. That's the valley of humiliation. And you know, that Christian will not be humiliated in the eyes of the world if the Christian is already dead to the world. You know, that Christian has already said from the beginning that, look, these things, I don't want them from the world, I don't want them from Satan, I want them only from God. Because many of those things, they are not bad in themselves. Think of children, think of houses, think of lands, think of political positions, think of even high positions in the church, think of marriage, think of all those things that are not bad in themselves. But a Christian pilgrim must say to himself from the very start, these are beautiful things, but I don't want them from the world, I don't want them from the devil, I want them only from God. And if God chooses not to give them to me, I'll be content with whatsoever I have. That's the real message from yesterday, the valley of humiliation, where the world, sin and Satan, attempt to humiliate a Christian pilgrim by depriving that pilgrim of the possessions, the positions, the privileges, and the power that this present world deems essential. But if the Christian has humbled himself before God, if the Christian has said, look, all these things, they are not bad in themselves, I want them, but I want them only from God, I don't want them from the world, I don't want them from Satan. If a Christian is that content, if he's that humble, then that Christian will not experience humiliation in that valley. And that was the reason why at the end, after Great taught the pilgrims, Mercy said, look, this

0: but God. We'll have nothing but God, not to rely on, And those who have experienced valleys like this, who have been deprived of things like this, they have learned to depend solely on God. And in that time of dependence, you know what? They know more about God. So I just wanted to say that about yesterday again, because it was just on my mind to reflect more. We come to chapter 20, which is titled Through the Valley of the Shadow of Death. Through the Valley of the Shadow of Death. And this is another valley. Remember that yesterday we read of the pilgrims passing through the valley of humiliation. Now they are passing through the valley of the shadow of death. Two different valleys, but a valley is all the same. So we know that negative experiences are still continuing for the pilgrims. Yeah. So we need a volunteer to read chapter 20. I don't know if anybody is available to read. If you're in a place that is not noisy and you can read, we'll appreciate that. Let's see. Okay, we have a number of people who have taken excuses. Okay, Sister Shades, thank you very much for volunteering. It's a pretty long chapter, but we're going to break it into two. Okay.
1: Okay.
0: Thank you, sis. You can begin.
1: Okay, all right. As they moved past this place, they came to the border of the valley of the shadow of death. This valley was longer than the one they had just passed and was known to be strangely haunted by evil forces, as many could attest. However, the women and the children had an easier time journeying through it because it was daylight, and they had Mr. Greatheart as their guide. When they entered the valley, they thought they had heard the groaning of dead men, a deep and dreadful groaning. They also seemed to hear cries of lamentation, as if from people in severe torment. These sounds made the boys tremble, and the women grew pale, but their guide encouraged them to take heart. As they went a little farther, they felt the ground beneath them begin to tremble, as if there were some hollow void below. They also heard a easy noise, like the sound of serpents, though they could not see anything yet. The boys asked nervously, "Haven't we had the end of this dreadful place yet?" But their guide urged them again to be brave and to watch their steps carefully, saying, "Take care, lest you fall into a trap." At this point, James began to unveil, began to feel unwell, likely from fear. His mother gave him some of the medicinal spirits she had received from the interpreter's house and a few of the pills prepared by Mr. Skill. After this, the boy began to recover and they continued their journey. When they reached the middle of the valley, Christina suddenly said, "I think I see something on the road ahead, a strange shape unlike anything I have ever seen." Joseph asked, "Mother, what is it?" She replied, "It's an ugly thing, child, an ugly thing." He pressed further, "What does it look like?" But she could only say, "I cannot describe it." The strange figure was drawing closer and she had it. "It's very near now." Mr. Greatheart then spoke, "Let those who are most afraid stay close to me." As the creature approached, the guide stepped forward to confront it. But just as it came near him, it vanished from their sight. They all remembered the teaching, "Resist the devil and it will flee from you." Feeling somewhat encouraged, they pressed on. However, they had not gone far when Mercy, looking back, thought she saw a lion following them. The creature moved swiftly. Its padded step echoed in the valley. With every roar, it caused the valley to resound, filling their hearts with fear, except for Mr. Greatheart,

0: remained calm. As the lion came closer, Mr. Greatheart moved to the back, positioning the pilgrim in front of him for protection. The lion advanced rapidly, but when he saw that Greatheart was ready to fight, he stopped, hesitated, and finally retreated without engaging them. The group recalled this scripture: "Be sober, be vigilant, because your adversary, the devil, as a roaring lion, walketh about seeking whom he may devour. Whom resist steadfast in faith, knowing that the same affliction are accomplished in your brethren that are in the world." 1 Peter 5:8-9. They continued their journey with their guide, leading the way until they came to a pit that spanned the entire width of the path. Because they could figure how to cross it, a thick mist and darkness suddenly enveloped them, making it impossible to see. The pilgrims cried out, "What shall we do now?" Their guide replied, "Do not fear. Stand still and see how these two will be resolved." So they waited there, unable to move forward because their way was blocked. In the stillness, they began to hear more distinctly the sound of rushing enemies, and they could more clearly see the fire and the smoke rising from the pit. Christina turned to Mercy and said, "Now I understand what my poor husband endured. I have heard so much about this place, but I have never been here myself until now. Poor man, he traveled through here all alone in the dead of night. The friends were all around him as if he could tear him apart. Many have spoken of this place, but no one could truly understand the value of the shadow of death until they have been dead themselves. As the scripture says, the heart knows its own bitterness, and no stranger shares its joy. To be here is a terrifying thing." Greatheart responded, This is like being in the deep waters, descending into the heart of the sea, or sinking to the bottom of the mountains. It feels as though the heart's bars are closing around us forever. But the scripture says, let those who walk in darkness and have no light trust in the name of the Lord and rely on their God. I have been through this valley many times, and I faced such worse than this, and yet here I am alive. I do not boast. I know I am not my own savior, but I trust that we will be delivered. Come, let's pray for light from the one who can dispel our darkness and rebuke not only this fence but all the forces of hell." So they cried out to God in prayer, and he answered. Light broke through the darkness, and deliverance came. The pit that had blocked their way was no longer an obstacle. Their path was cleared once again.
1: Okay, thank you very much. Let's pause a bit here. Thank you so very much. Okay, we're going to continue reading shortly, but now we now have a clear picture of the valley of the shadow of death. Yesterday they passed through the valley of humiliation, and now they are passing through the valley of the shadow of death. From what we have read, what would you say are the markers, are the features, the nature of this valley of the shadow of death? I mean, one clearly would be fear, right? That we can all agree, fear. It's a fearful place, and as Christians, once we hear a valley of the shadow of death, which scripture comes to mind? Hearing of the valley of the shadow of death, which popular scripture comes to mind immediately? Go ahead,
0: Psalm 23.
1: Psalm 23, exactly, when the psalmist said, "Do I walk through the valley of the shadow of death?" And I mean, David just used that phrase, "valley of the shadow of death." But this is John Bunyan trying to describe that valley. Think of that valley. It's a fearful place. A fearful place indeed. The valley of humiliation is not a fearful place, just a humiliating place. It's a place where a Christian is humiliated in front of the world. The Christian is deprived of the things that he or she would rather want, but the Christian does not have them. The Christian would have to be humble, would have to be contented with what God has given him to pass through the valley of humiliation. It's just a humiliating experience at the valley of humiliation, where a Christian learns to prioritize the things of the kingdom, eternal things, above the things of this world. But this valley of shadow of death, it's a place of fear. The place of fear where the Christian is passing through a really, really terrifying experience in life. Many people have passed through this financially. Many people have passed through it in terms of their health. Maybe you've had a health care. You've had to go through a medical procedure, maybe for yourself or for a loved person or for a loved one. Many have passed through this in terms of threats from people. Wicked people are threatening you or threatening your family. Different experiences. Many people have passed through this because of the illness of a loved one, because of the loss of a loved one. I remember the first time we read part one about 2 years ago, when two women shared, you know, harrowing experience of what they've passed through. And that's the valley of the shadow of death. What are the things that this valley is known for? It's known for fear. Known for fear. And we see it here because it says, when they entered the valley, they thought they heard the groaning of dead men, a deep and dreadful groaning. They also seemed to hear the cries of lamentation, as if from people in severe torment. So these groanings would represent the voices in the heart of a Christian, right? Telling that Christian that, look, this experience you are passing through is one you should be in dread of. You should be afraid. Many people have said that the groaning of dead men here would also refer to those who have passed through that valley before and they've been consumed by it. I don't know if you ever had an experience like that, where you are passing through such a horrifying experience, a fearful experience, what many people refer to as the dark episode of the soul. And some voices are saying to you, there are some voices are reminding you of those you know who have passed through the same place, but who did not make it out alive. You know, who were destroyed, so to say, passing through that valley. And when you recall such episodes, they will sound like the groaning of dead men, and then the fear will be even intensified. And John Bunyan wrote here that these sounds made the boys tremble and the women grew pale. I'm sure all of us who are mature Christians, we must have had one experience or the other when you have been truly afraid that you'll be consumed by what you are passing through. And John Bunyan, trying to describe that fear the more, then described it. Look at this description. He said, as they went a little farther, they felt the ground beneath them begin to tremble as if there were some hollow void below. I mean, you expect when you walk on the ground that it will be firm and solid ground. But if you were walking on the ground and you feel that the ground is not solid, I mean, I've not experienced an earthquake before. I don't pray to experience one. But, you know, to feel the earth shake, you know, beneath you, that must be one scary experience, you know. And for those who have been onto, you know, canopies where you have to walk over a large valley or void, you know, and those canopies, you know, they're never stable. They will actually test your composure. Then you feel that you are treading on foundation that is not firm. The Bible speaks of firm foundation, but if you step on foundation that is not firm, you will tremble, because then you say to yourself, look, if this should give way, there will be a problem. You are going to fall into the ground below. So we see here, number one, that this valley is marked by fear. That fear is brought about by, number one, the groaning of dead men, those who have passed through the valley before, and they died, and you are hearing their cries of lamentation. So those voices acting on your heart. Second is the fear of being destroyed. You are in that valley of the shadow of death, and the ground begins to tremble. So we see that fear intensify there. And what is the other marker of this valley? It is frustration, impatience and frustration. Look at what the boys asked. The boys asked nervously, aren't we at the end of this dreadful place yet? Aren't we at the end yet? So far, let us look at the things we have noted about this valley. Fear, right? Fear from the voices of those who have passed through the place before, and that would be the voices in the heart of a Christian who is passing through such a terrifying experience. Fear. What's the second one? The first one is fear. Fear from experiencing what those who have passed through the place have experienced before. The second one is the fear of being destroyed. Remember what the disciples said to the Lord when the storm broke out. He said, look, Master, do you not care that we perish? You know, the fear of perishing in that trouble, that is what John Bunyan described as the pilgrims feeling as if they were walking on ground that is not solid. And then we have again a marker of that valley, frustration with the experience. The boy said, aren't we at the end of this dreadful place yet? I mean, we have to pass through, but you want to get away from that place as soon as possible. And that's the kind of period season when a Christian says, Lord, take me out of this wilderness. You know, take me out of this wilderness. The wilderness is a scary place, devoid of everything. It could be dark, you could have wild animals. They say, take me out of this wilderness. And many Christians have passed through that episode. Many are still passing through it, and they're saying, Lord, how long? If you read Psalm 13, you'll find the psalmist asking questions like that. How long, oh Lord, will you ignore me forever? And that's another marker of that valley. Another marker of that valley is that Christians become unwell. And that's what happened to James. See, at this point, James began to feel unwell, likely from fear. And of course, always from fear when you're in the valley of shadow of death. What is possible is for a Christian to lose heart. And that's what happened to James. He began to feel unwell. But his mother gave him some of the medicinal spirits she had received from the interpreter's house, and a few of the pills prepared by Mr. Skill. After this, the boy began to recover. And so we see fear from voices within the heart of a Christian. We see the fear of perishing, where the ground seems unstable. You think that you're going to perish. We see in this valley also, we see frustration with a person's circumstance. The Christian is frustrated with himself. The Christian wants to get out of that valley as soon as possible. We also see the experience of feeling unwell, and this would be like a spiritual illness where the person cannot even do anything again. And what else will mark this valley? It is total darkness. To that darkness, and this is what we experienced there. He said, as they moved on, they got to a place where there was a pit covering the entire length of the path. That's a period of confusion too, of confusion where the pilgrim did not know what to do, and they had no option but not to move forward at all. There is also here, and I hope we notice that I'm going to ask for our contributions shortly. There is also here the fear that Christina had. You see, Christina suddenly said, I think I see something on the road ahead, a strange shape unlike anything I've ever seen. Joseph asked, Mother, what is it? She replied, it's an ugly thing, child, an ugly thing. She couldn't place it. She couldn't describe it. She couldn't name it. She said, I think I see something on the road ahead, an ugly thing. What does it look like? Joseph asked again, but she could only say, I cannot describe it. It's very near now. And that's something that Christina saw ahead. Now, let's jump some paragraphs forward. Now, yeah, we see. However, they had not gone far when Mercy, looking back, thought she saw a lion following them. So now Christiana thought she saw in front of them something approaching them, something she described as ugly, an ugly thing. As soon after that, Mercy said she thought she saw a lion following them, you know, behind them. And with every roar, it caused the valley to resound, filling their heart with fear. And we see these descriptions intensifying that fear. Yeah, and I do not know whether you have had an experience like that. If you have, please do feel free to share with us. And you see a season in a Christian's life when he looks forward and he sees ugliness, fear, something horrible about to happen. And then he looks back, or she looks back, and he sees a lion approaching. That's the kind of the dark episode of the soul that John Boyan is trying to describe. But first, they stepped into that valley. They were hearing strange voices, scary voices. And then they continued in that valley, and James began to feel unwell. They continued, and they found that the ground was shaking, you know, beneath them. The ground was shaking beneath them, and they became desperate and frustrated and impatient. And if you have read account of the Israelites very well, you find that many times while passing through the wilderness, they became impatient. They were saying, "Is this the promised land that you promised us? Maybe you should have left us, you know, in Egypt, you know, instead of taking us through this valley. How long? How much longer would we stay? Would we stay here?" And then there is fear. Christiana looked ahead and saw an ugly thing. Mercy looked behind and saw a lion. And of course, my prayer is that if you are passing through an episode like this, the Lord Himself will help you out, as He has helped many of the pilgrims who have gone before us. I think we should look at how they dealt with the fears that they experienced. Right? How did he get well from the sickness that afflicted him from fear? And I do not know. If you've ever been afraid before. You know that sometimes when you face real fear, you find that your almost like your nervous system will break down. Your hands are shaking, your legs are shaking. Many people have been said, you know, to pull on themselves out of fear, because they're just afraid of an impending doom, and they just lose all sense. You can be afraid, and in fact, every part of your body shaking. Many people have unfortunately even collapsed, you know, out of fear. In many dramas and movies that have been depicted, some people even suffer a heart attack from fear. And this is what happened to James, collapsing completely, beginning to feel unwell. And this will be symbolic of a spiritual state where the person cannot even do anything again, cannot pray, cannot do anything because of fear. Fear is paralyzing, and that is why in many English writings you will read of paralyzing fear. You know, many writers will write of paralyzing fear. Fear paralyzes, and that's what happened to James. He became totally paralyzed out of fear, and he was given spirit from the interpreter's house. That's the Holy Spirit, and he was given pills prepared by Mr. Skill. And there is something that Mr. Skill said when he prepared these pills, and I hope you can still remember. And I want to ask us, why did the pills prepared by Mr. Skill, why did they work for James here? After all, those pills worked for Matthew, who sinned. Matthew was suffering the consequence of his sin. Remember, in the Palace Beautiful, that was when Mr. Skill was called on, and he prepared that pill, and it worked for Matthew. Now, it's working for James as well. Why is that? Can anyone recall? There's a statement from Mr. Skill in the House of the Interpreter. Something he said about that pill that he prepared. And yes, Momenodikwe, go ahead.
0: Well, I want to say it in a funny manner.
1: Okay.
0: But
1: exactly. Exactly. Thank you very much. Exactly. That's way to put it. That's way for us to. If Mr. Skill called it a universal cure, that's what he called it in the palace. But he said to them, "Look, I'm going to prepare this thing." And they said, "Well, what does it work for?" He said, "It's a universal cure." And we see here, you know, that pill that worked to restore Matthew after he had sinned, also working to restore James after he spiritually collapsed out of fear. And of course, the pill was made out of what? Okay, this is our dear sister Tutu saying in the chat room exactly what I had in mind, exactly what Dikwe said. Gbogbo Nishe, a universal cure, a cure all. That's kind of medicine that, you know, people like Dr. Adesina will tell us not to take. There's no cure all medicine. Or auntie, do you know any cure all medicine in your in the course of your practice? Any cure all medicine? Where?
2: No, of course not.
1: Exactly. But Mr. Skin said this is a cure, or this is a universal cure. And the pill was made from the body and the blood of our Lord. You know, it's made from the body and the blood of our Lord, along with promises and salted. And when we're discussing that, we discussed that this is a pill that relies on the sacrifice of Christ on the blood of Calvary, along with the promises in the Bible and in the power of the Holy Spirit. Basically, prayer said in the name of Jesus who died for us, relying on the promises of God, and said in the power of the Holy Spirit. And so James began to feel well again. He began to recover, and they continued. So now let's look at how they dealt with their fears. How did they deal with their fear? Let's talk first about that ugly thing. That ugly thing that Christiana thought she saw. The road ahead. That ugly thing, ugly thing, ugly thing. She kept saying ugly thing. So how did they deal with that fear? And I have that portion highlighted now. How did they
2: stay close to Mr. Greatheart?
1: Okay, they stayed close to Mr. Greatheart. And what did Mr. Greatheart do?
0: Mr. Greatheart
2: stepped forward to confront it.
0: To confront the thing.
1: Okay, step forward to confront the thing. Okay, let's hold that thought. Now let's think about Mercy. Mercy's fear. Mercy looked back and she saw a lion. Or maybe she thought she saw a lion. So how did they deal with that?
0: Mr. Greatheart stepped at their back.
1: Okay.
0: To separate them from the supposed lion.
1: Okay. Because the lion was coming from behind, right? So
0: yes.
1: Yeah, well, so then what did he do?
0: He moved to the back.
1: Okay.
0: Of
1: okay.
0: The pilgrims.
1: Yes. Uh-huh. Okay,
0: you
1: and
0: know,
1: then
0: for protection.
1: For protection. Then how did the what did the lion do?
0: He retreated. Yes, without engaging them.
1: Okay, now hold on to this. Let us go back to the first one again. Yeah, Greatheart, he was coming from behind. So Greatheart turned to the lion, right, ready to fight. We agree, right? That's what Greatheart did. He was ready to fight. Also, in the case of Christiana's fears. What did Greatheart do again? He also stepped forward, right?
0: He stepped in front of them.
1: Okay, so what?
0: And the thing just ran away.
1: Ran away. So
0: ran from their side.
1: Exactly. So what virtue can we learn from Greatheart? What can we learn from Greatheart in the two instances of fear? Well, he did the same thing in those two instances.
2: Yeah, he resisted them.
0: He understood.
1: Okay, No.
2: I said he resisted. You know, he was not afraid.
1: Okay.
2: I'm looking for the word. I can't find the word I want to use. But he resisted
1: courage. Is the word courage?
2: Yes, as per he was not afraid, so
1: exactly.
2: He was bold and he stood firmly, and you know, so that instead of the devil now retreated,
1: exactly.
2: Whatever the cause of their fear, the lion retreated because he stood firm, and you know, he was courageous and was able to resist
1: them. To resist them, exactly. Is that Shay? Do you want to say something?
0: Well, that basically is. But my own, in the two different circumstances, my take is also that he understood what each situation needed.
1: Yeah.
0: You know, in the first instance, he had to confront the devil, you know, and he flee away. In the second instance, he went to the back of the pilgrims and he told them, you know, and by the time he was at their back, like, you know, shielding them from the lion and everything that was coming, you know, he...
2: So it was like a wall of protection.
0: Yes, he couldn't move towards them again and he vanished away. So, and, you know, the passage that now came after was that we should be sober, we should be vigilant. And like the scripture that is also coming to my mind is that we should be wise like a serpent and be gentle as a dove. You know, so, you know, different circumstances require different weapon, you know, ammunition that we are going to use to confront it. Praise the Lord.
1: Hallelujah. Hallelujah. So, I know, great that as a good pastor here, as a good pastor, acted well by stepping in to protect those who have been put under his charge, which is very correct. And when fear was coming from before them, he went forward. When it was coming behind them, he went behind them. And that's a lesson, you know, for those who are more mature in faith to lead by example. And I just for us not to be distracted, that's also one of the duties of pastors and priests, and we have to appreciate them. They are, and true pastors and priests, there are people who stand in the gap, you know, they fight spiritual battles and they confront the devil and protect the flock under the leadership of Christ. But coming back to this, we see that what ties the two instances together is courage, and faith calls for courage. Faith calls for courage. Even in secular thinking, people will say that if you are courageous enough, you know, bullies will run away, right? They teach young girls and boys. They say if there is a bully, you stand up to that bully, and the bully will what? Will become afraid himself. Most times, bullies themselves are not really very strong people. They are just want to take advantage of people's weakness, people's fears. And in a sense, the devil is like that as well. At least we know as Christians from what the Bible has taught us that if the devil does not have ultimate power over us, we know that. That does not have ultimate power over us because our Father is greater than all. And the devil cannot snatch us from his hand. But you know, he wants us to believe that he is that powerful. And so he wants us to be afraid. And so the Bible says, resist the devil and he will flee from you. Meaning that when he comes, try to make us afraid, we should stand up and say that through this howling wilderness I will continue my way, pursue. When the devil sees a Christian on his knees, he does what? He runs away. That is a hymn that says the devil runs away when he sees a Christian on his knees. I want to see if I can get that hymn. I know that the Yoruba says Satan igbon nigba tori eleshe lori ekun re, which is to say that when the weakest Christian, you know, is on his knees or her knees to receive the devil will run away. And that's exactly what happens here. In the case of the fear that appears to be in front of them, what we, according to this story, says the guide stepped forward to confront it. And I pray that God will give us the grace when fears come to just say, okay, what's the fear? Because we should not be like James, who became paralyzed out of fear. We should step forward, not in our own name, not in our own power, but in the power of God, in the name of Christ, and say, look, okay, what is the fear? Bring it on. Can we see you? What is this fear? It's going to vanish. Because basically the purpose of the fear is not really to attack, it's just to make us paralyzed, like it made James to become paralyzed. The same thing when Mercy thought she saw a lion coming behind, and that lion roaring again, it says that Mr. Greatheart was ready to fight, and then the lion just, you know, retreated and did not engage them. Some people also describe experiences with wild animals or or wild dogs. They say that if you stand your ground and you don't look afraid, they themselves will turn back or will think twice before attacking you. And that's the same thing with the devil. If we take full advantage of the right that we have been given in Christ and we do not cower in fear before the devil, we find that we actually flee. We resist the devil and it will flee. And that's one of the lessons from that episode. So this valley is characterized by fear from horrible sounds from those who have gone before or who have been destroyed before, characterized by the feeling of impending doom. And that's what it meant by they walking on shaky ground, impending doom. And then characterized by paralysis, people become paralyzed out of fear. And then characterized also by imaginary things. In the two instances, it says that Christiana thought she saw something. What did you see, Ma? It's an ugly thing. Can you describe it? It's just an ugly thing. And I know many of us have been there before. When you are passing through, you think something is going to happen, and the more you dwell on it, the more it takes shape in your heart. Ah, this is what's going to happen. This is a terrible thing about to happen. I say, what is the thing? It's just fear. We have to face our fears when the devil tries to afflict us in the shadow of death. And because, as many people have said, say fear is false evidence appearing real. And if in the power of the Holy Spirit we confront those fears, we find that the Lord will take them away. So they continue on their journey, and then until they came to that pit, a pit that spanned the entire width of the path. Now let us think about it. What do you think this represents? A pit that spanned the entire width of the path. We are still looking at the features of this valley. We have identified fear. We have identified a feeling of impending doom. We have identified paralysis. We have identified imaginary fears. Now, what does this mean? A pit that spanned the entire width of the path. You are traveling, and then, of course,
2: it's an obstacle or something.
1: Exactly, an obstacle. Exactly, an obstacle. Evil foreboding. That's what we are seeing in the chat room. Yes. So an obstacle, an evil, but something that stops you from moving forward. Something that stops you from moving forward, where the only option you have is to just stand still, because there's a pit. You cannot jump it. It's a wide gulf. And so that's another characteristic feature of the valley of the shadow of death. Obstacles that cannot be surmounted. I mean, if it were like a rock, you would say maybe you're going to push it, but then this is something that spans the entire width of the path, and it's actually a pit. You cannot even jump it. And to make matters worse, what happened to them there while confronting that pit?
2: Said a thick mist and darkness suddenly enveloped them. And so they couldn't see.
1: So you say thank you very much. So compounding the situation, number one, a pit, they could not even move forward because they couldn't jump it. To make it even more difficult, a mist and darkness descended on them. They could not even see. Yeah, sometimes if you can see, you know, the obstacle, you can then begin to figure out how to navigate it. So okay, you can now measure the wideness of the pit and say, okay, maybe we should go and get a wood and make a ladder. If it's something to push, you can begin to think. But now darkness has even descended. They can't even see the obstacle itself. There's an obstacle they know. I mean, thankfully the darkness did not even descend before they got to the pit. Maybe they would have taken a step forward and would have fallen into that pit. But this is basically talking about a situation where a Christian cannot just move forward because there's an obstacle. And because the Christian does not understand what to do in such an instance, and you just have to, the only thing you can do is just to stand. Nobody will even teach you. You just have to just wait. And that waiting can also be very frustrating when the only thing you can do is just to wait. And if it was even in pleasant grounds, it would be easier. If they said to you, oh, just wait around, sit in this garden, But don't move. You can even become impatient and say, Lord, I've been in this garden for so long, I want to go to another place. I mean, but now you're talking about a person not sitting in a pleasant garden, but you know, in a dreadful wilderness, in the darkness, you just wait. And you remember, it is in that same darkness that the voices of the lions, the roaring of the lion, the voices of dead people haunting them in that darkness, and they had to remain there. Even if they wanted to move forward, they could not move forward. And this is the time when Christians grumble, right? This is the time when Christians grumble against God, like the Israelites, and they say, look, why have you brought me here? Why have you left me here? Why am I here for so long? Why can't I move forward? Can I move forward? And what was the recommendation of Great Heart? What was his recommendation to them in situations like that?
2: Said, do not fear. You should stand still and see the salvation of the Lord.
1: Hallelujah. These are the instances where the Holy Spirit is saying to you, just stand still. Stand still. And you say we should pray for grace to be able to identify such situations where what is required is to stand still, to just wait and see the salvation of the Lord. Thank you. We know from quoting from Exodus there, where that was exactly what happened to the Israelites. The Red Sea before them, the rampaging army of Pharaoh behind them, and they had no option, you know, but to just be still. And the Lord said, you stand still and you see the salvation of the Lord. And then he says, so they waited there, unable to move forward because their way was blocked. In the stillness, they began to hear more distinctly the sounds of rushing enemies, and they could more clearly see the fire and smoke rising from the pit. So it was not a joking matter at all. Why they remain still, why they remain on their feet, just like the Israelites, when they stood still, it wasn't that they could not any longer hear the approach of Pharaoh's army. They were still hearing the approach, and they must be saying to themselves, we must be very stupid to be standing still, right? Because look, this thing is coming, and it's coming and advancing steadily, and you're asking us to just stand still. Some people will just rush, you know, into the pit. Some people will just rush into the Red Sea like that. They will, because out of fear, you know, that some people that because of fear of something, they rather jump from people in skyscrapers, just jump out of the window, and then unfortunately they fall to their death. Whereas the thing chasing them perhaps would not have killed them from where they are, but out of fear they just jump. And some people feel like that as well. They say, oh, fear, this thing is coming behind us, so it's better we jump into the pit, or we just rush into the Red Sea. But thankfully, in this case, the pilgrims heeded the advice of Great Heart, which is another lesson there, the advantage and the blessing of having mature leadership and mentorship in the Christian race. And so Christiana said, look, now I understand what my poor husband endured. I've heard so much about this place, and on and on. And then she said something like this, said, the heart knows its own bitterness, and no stranger shares its joy. She was making the point that when a person passes through the valley of the shadow of death, only that person can truly understand what that valley of the shadow of death, what it means, what the experience looks like. And that's a humbling thing. We should never claim or presume to know what other people are passing through when they're passing through their valley of shadow of death experience. You should never presume to know what they are passing through. Only the heart knows its own bitterness. And Greta said, this is like being in deep water.
2: Just like saying that you wear the shoe so you know where it pinches. So exactly. At that point in time, you are the one that knows, you know, what mm-hmm. you're going through and what you're feeling.
1: Exactly. Only the person who wears the shoes knows where it pinches, and no other person should presume to know. If this person says, I'm afraid, don't say, no, you don't need to be afraid. Now, what's the big deal? You actually is afraid, because only that person knows what you're. If the person says, I'm tired, you can't say, no, you can't be tired. Only that person knows. If the person says, look, I'm really frustrated, even if the person begins to grumble, yes, we have to admonish that person not to grumble, because that is sin before God. But you have to do it in understanding, because only that person knows how exasperated, you know, he or she has become. So this is a reminder for us to be quite kind and understanding when we have to minister to people who are passing through the valley of the shadow of death. One of the very interesting things for me about this book, the part one and part two, is that two different scriptures were quoted by John Boyan to help the pilgrims through this very episode, when Christian also had a similar experience in the valley of the shadow of death. Who can recall the scripture that he had in part one, when Christian was in a similar position here in the valley of the shadow of death? He said he had a voice from somewhere saying, it was quoting something. That's the quotation. What did Christian hear? In this case, I did not hear it, but it was Great Heart who gave them a scripture. And I think, and I'm commending that scripture to all of us. The one that Christian had in part one is a well-known scripture, and you know, it's so popular, but it has never lost its appeal. But the one that Great Heart gave to them here is this: let those who walk in darkness and have no light trust in the name of the Lord and rely on their God. Where is that from? And I love, of course, the New King James Version better than this. This is from Isaiah 50:10. From Isaiah 50:10, and I pray and I hope that many of us will find this handy. In fact, memorize it and find it really handy for situations like this. Isaiah 50:10. Let's look at the New King James Version. It says, who among you fears the Lord? Who obeys the voice of his servant? Who walks in darkness and has no light? So the relevant part is starting from like the B part. Who walks in darkness and has no light? You know, that's a rhetorical question. Who among you is walking in darkness? Who among you has no light? Let him trust in the name of the Lord and rely upon his God. And that's what happened to the pilgrims. They were there. The pit before them, darkness descending upon them, no light, no path to move forward. Say, let such a one trust in the name of the Lord. Let such a one rely upon his God. King James Version. Who is among you that fear the Lord and obey the voice of the servant? Who is among you that walketh in darkness and has no light? Let him trust in the name of the Lord and stay upon his God. New Living Translation. If you are walking in darkness without a ray of light, trust in the Lord and rely on your God. New International Version. Let the one who walks in the dark, who has no light, trust in the name of the Lord and rely on their God. So that's the scripture for today, and that's the key to dealing with the valley of the shadow of death. Are you in darkness? There is no light. You can't move forward. Trust in the name of the Lord. Rely on your God. And as we have been reminded from Exodus, we see the salvation of God. Again, I want to ask you, what was the scripture that Christian was given in part one? What did he hear in part one? Even though I walk through the valley of the shadow of death. While Christian was there in that darkness, John Boyan said he seemed to hear a voice from a distance saying, even though I walk through the valley of the shadow of death, I will fear no evil. Why? For you are with me. Okay. For thou art with me. For thou art with me. The presence of God. And you see, those, as I said, that's a very popular one, but it should not become so popular and common that it loses its significance. We should never lose its significance. For thou art with me. So even when it is dark, even when there is no light, even when we cannot move forward, we can rest assured that the Lord is with us. And then Great Heart further encouraged them. He said, look, I've been through this valley many times and I've faced much worse than this. And this is the value of, you know, listening to different experiences by different Christians who would say, and look, I've been here many times, I've faced much worse, but I'm alive. I'm not boasting. I know I'm not my own savior. That's what Great Heart said. But I trust that we will be delivered. And that should be our message. When somebody is passing through the valley shadow of death, you say to that person, people before us have passed through worse things. I know that we will be delivered. And that is the assurance of the Christian. We'll be delivered. And then he said, come, let us pray. That's the only that's the weapon of, let us pray for light from the one who can dispel darkness and rebuke not only these fiends, but all the forces of